It's Gospel Radio Favorites, and it's finally Friday. What are some practical ways to show gratitude each day? Just start with a small blessing. Keep a gratitude journal. That's a great way. Focus on why you're thankful and express your appreciation to others. Just tell them, thank you. Send them a thoughtful note or write a message of encouragement. Those are some ways to express gratitude each and every day. That's some pretty good ones. Here's the Newfound Road, I Will Someday. It's Good News Radio, Gospel Radio Favorites.

Well, I mentioned this last night and just want to do a quick reminder. July 11th, which is tomorrow, on Saturday, you can find out more information about the David Phelps concert in Washington. And I've had an opportunity to see him. It was an absolutely fabulous concert. One of the best tenor singers in all of gospel music. Here's Phillips and Banks. I've seen what it can do. It's Gospel Radio Favorites. Good evening.

It's Gospel Radio Favorites. I'm Brian Crow. We want to say a very special thank you to our day sponsor, Rick Thier. He is sponsoring today. He's from Peoria, and he wants to thank God for saving him. 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

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You know, he has a brand new album called Speak of Love, and he'll be singing some of those songs. 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Here's the Tribute Quartet, a song called And Then.

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Did you hear about the 8-year-old who visited Disneyland in California, and he was the 1 billionth guest? He was pulled aside, and he was greeted by Mickey, Minnie Mouse, Donald Duck, Daisy, and they did a big sign unveiling, and then the family received a VIP tour of Walt Disney's private apartment and a sneak peek at a new attraction. Not really a bad birthday gift. That's pretty cool. But I don't want to be the parents, because just think, now next year, they've got to try to top this one. That's not going to happen.

0: Well, that's True Song featuring the Voice winner, Todd Tillman, right there. I Got Saved. That's going to do it for me. As always, my friends, until next time, may God richly bless you. Take care.
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5: With SRN News, I'm Keith Peters in Washington. President Trump has chosen not to sign a sweeping housing affordability bill Friday in protest of Congress not approving a strict voter ID bill that lacks sufficient support to pass.
6: The housing measure will become law without President Trump's signature because he didn't veto it. On Truth Social, he wrote, "I will not sign the housing bill, which has been fully approved by Congress and sent to the White House, in protest over the fact that the United States Senate is not capable of passing the Save America Act, which is polling at 97% with the Republican Party and very high with the non-politician Democrats. The president's rejection of the legislation cut short the GOP's efforts to address a key voter concern about rising home costs. He says the Save America Act will have a greater impact on society." Bernie Bennett, Washington.
5: The European Union says Facebook and Instagram are designed to be addictive.
7: The European Union is accusing Meta of designing Facebook and Instagram to get people hooked, especially children. And it's demanding that Meta disable what it calls key addictive features, such as infinite scrolling and autoplay of videos. The EU's charges against Meta platforms are part of its investigation under the Digital Services Act, and it threatens hefty fines if tech platforms don't protect Internet users. Meta says the preliminary findings do not recognize the steps the company has already taken to protect teens. It says its teen accounts automatically protect minors and put parents in control. I'm Donna Water.
5: Lawyers for the man accused of killing conservative activist Charlie Kirk are trying to sow doubt about the case, but a prosecutor countered Friday that authorities have overwhelming evidence against defendant Tyler Robinson. That includes DNA tests and apparent confessions by Robinson to people he knew. On Wall Street, the Dow by 149 points. This is SRN News. Christians in Nigeria are facing growing threats as violence and instability worsen across parts of the country.
8: Mission groups report Islamic extremists, including Boko Haram and ISIS-linked fighters, continue attacking Christian villages, churches, and schools. They also point to deadly raids by radicalized militias, along with kidnappings and the displacement of thousands of families. Missionaries say many Christians feel abandoned by authorities and fear a lack of accountability for attackers. The violence remains centered in northern Nigeria, but is increasingly affecting neighboring regions. Rich Thomason reporting.
5: The National Hispanic Christian Leadership Conference is planning a Washington, D.C. gathering this October 20th at the Museum of the Bible for a leadership summit. The aim of the conference is to honor the 25th anniversary of the organization and move forward together. This is SRN News. A goat has been providing some moral support to crews battling western wildfires. We hear more on this story from correspondent Ben Thomas reporting.
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10: It's already been a hard fire season in Colorado.
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5: 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From Washington, I'm Keith Peters reporting.
9: Happy Friday. Time now for our Central Illinois weather forecast from the National Weather Service. Tonight, low about 67 degrees, 40% chance of thunderstorms this evening. Tomorrow, mostly sunny, high of 86, and sunshine expected Sunday, Monday, and Tuesday. 87 Sunday, 89 Monday, and 91 on Tuesday. Again, this evening, low about 67 degrees, 40% chance of thunderstorms tonight. 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He says, I have much gratitude for the pastors, teachers, fellow parishioners, and saintly strangers who've influenced, guided, and directed me along the path to knowing and understanding God. 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

Do you realize that is the state you are in right now? Yeah, that's who you are. You are a loved individual by the Lord. And you know that's true for those who know Christ as their Savior and for those who don't know Him. Here's Andrew Ripp.

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1: Micah Tyler, perfectly. Ever feel like you're just going down the highway of life and then all of a sudden you get T-boned with a thought that comes from a side

0: found in Scripture. If you feel you've been sidetracked, take that thought, take a look at it. You know, kind of like a investigative on-scene cop. My husband was a police officer for many years, and they had to show up at the scene of the accident and figure out what happened. Well, we know what happened. We got served up a lie. And now it's time to take it captive, arrest it, put it in jail, and say, Lord Jesus Christ, it's up to you now to deal with it.
1: Do you often feel just too tired to pray?
2: One night, I thought I was getting so little sleep that I would skip my regular prayer and Bible reading the next morning. The problem is, I've started dropping into bed exhausted every night. I never get enough sleep, and I've really stopped communicating with God.
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1: I've been there myself, but I've learned that in order to maintain a growing relationship with God, we've got to be hearing from Him, even when our bodies are weary. When you're worn out trying to pray or read the Bible, you can ask God for strength. He knows your needs, and He can meet them. When you pray, remember these words from Isaiah 40. They who wait for the Lord shall renew their strength. Let's not let physical weakness keep us from a close relationship with the Lord. He's the one who can give us strength. With Seeking Him, I'm Nancy DeMoss Wagglemuth.
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everyone who calls on the name of the Lord will be saved. Do you believe that, my friend? I did, you know, a number of years ago. I said, Jesus, I want you to save me. And he can save anyone who calls on him. Here's We the Kingdom.

0: 250 years ago, some visionaries said, you know, I think we can do better. And they set out to prove it through the Declaration of Independence, through our Constitution. And we are celebrating 250 years. Someone else thought, you know, I think we can do this. And that was the visionaries at the Moody Bible Institute, when 100 years ago, they thought that Christian radio could really be used by the Lord in order to get out the gospel. And they were right. We're giving thanks today for all that Moody Radio has given the Christian world through the ministry of music, of teaching, and now podcasting and other programs that come from those hallowed halls in Chicago.
1: One time Billy and Ruth Graham were at church. The offering plate was passed, and by mistake, Mr. Graham put in a $20 bill. He reached for it, and Mrs. Graham slapped his hand. "Honey, I meant to give $10, Mr. Graham said. In God's eyes, Mrs. Graham replied, it was 10. God always looks at the heart. I don't know about you, but that's kind of scary, except for one thing. If Billy Graham had given nothing, Jesus would still have loved him. Luther said it best, we're great sinners, and Jesus is a great Savior. We are, and He is. I'm Steve Brown. You think about that. Share what you just heard with a friend. Go to youthinkaboutthat.com.
2: Gary, my fiance and I are both 20 years old and applying to grad school. What obstacles should we expect?
3: My first suggestion is postpone the marriage. If you are 20 years old and already applying to graduate schools, you must be exceedingly smart. So use your smarts. Don't get married until you both have been accepted into graduate schools and have part-time jobs. This will give you a realistic idea of how much time will be left over for your relationship. You have plenty of time for marriage. Why not finish graduate school before you get married? If, however, you decide to get married while still in school, I can tell you from experience, you will have minimal time for each other. I got married at 23 while in graduate school, and we had some very difficult years. Before you get married, talk with at least two couples who got married while in graduate school. They will give you realistic advice.
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5: 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We celebrate the truth through the ministry of music and song. 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

Cece Winans, Come Jesus Come. If you've trusted Christ, you will never, ever get what you've got coming. That's mercy. It's not getting what we do deserve. Every sin we ever committed, it's already been paid for in Jesus. Here's Casting Crowns, all because of mercy.

0: With SRN News, I'm Keith Peters in Washington. Climate scientist Daniel Swain with the University of California Agriculture and Natural Resources says America should brace for a heat wave that could last all month.
1: Yeah, this upcoming heat wave does look pretty remarkable, not necessarily because of its absolute peak temperatures, although they will be quite high, but I think probably more because it's going to be a very broad event from a spatial perspective. So it's going to extend really almost all the way to the West Coast and all the way east to the Ohio River Valley. So that's a huge extent going, you know, thousands of miles across the country.
0: Forecasters are expecting record triple-digit highs this weekend in Nevada, Utah, Colorado, Wyoming, Idaho, Montana, North Dakota, and South Dakota. A major rupture has emerged between two tech heavyweights.
2: Apple has filed a lawsuit against OpenAI. It's accusing the ChatGPT maker of stealing trade secrets. Apple seeking to build its own hardware for ChatGPT, but in the suit filed in a federal court in California, Apple says the theft is part of a coordinated pattern of misconduct by OpenAI at an institutional level. Two former Apple employees who now work for OpenAI are also named as defendants. OpenAI did not immediately respond to requests for comment. I'm Ben Thomas.
0: Graham Plattner has submitted his paperwork to formally withdraw from Maine's U.S. Senate race, officially ending an upstart yet troubled campaign whose dissolution threatens Democrats' pursuit of chamber control. Plattner's paperwork was received Friday by the Maine Secretary of State's office. On Wall Street, the Dow by 149 points, the Nasdaq rose 74, with the S&P 500 advancing by 31 points. This is SRN News.
3: Happy Friday. Time now for our Central Illinois weather forecast from the National Weather Service. Tonight, low about 67 degrees, 40% chance of thunderstorms this evening. Tomorrow, mostly sunny, high of 86, and sunshine expected Sunday, Monday, and Tuesday. 87 Sunday, 89 Monday, and 91 on Tuesday. Again, this evening, low about 67 degrees, 40% chance of thunderstorms tonight. 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He says, I have much gratitude for the pastors, teachers, fellow parishioners, and saintly strangers who've influenced, guided, and directed me along the path to knowing and understanding God. 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
5: 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Greer. As always, I'm your host, Molly Vidovich. If you take a quick look at the divorce statistics in the U.S., one thing becomes abundantly clear. As a culture, we're really bad at marriage, even in the church. And even couples that manage to stay together often end up living parallel lives, not exactly the happily ever after they dreamed of. So what exactly is it that we're missing? How can we thrive in our marriages and not just survive? Thankfully, God's word has a lot to say about this topic, even in our study about aliens. And Pastor JD takes a look at 1 Peter chapter 3 in a message he aptly titled, Marriage and the Gospel. Let's jump back in for part two. Here's Pastor JD.
6: People look at this passage and they think, this is crazy. It is outdated. It is backwards. We have moved way beyond this as a culture. Well, I would encourage you first just to start by thinking about what it means for Jesus to be Lord to you. For Jesus to be Lord means that we don't follow him because on each issue he makes the most sense to us or because we immediately agree with what he says. In fact, a lot of what he says rubs us the wrong way. And by the way, as far as our culture having moved beyond this, I would just encourage you just very soberly to think about the condition of marriages in our culture right now. And then ask yourself, are we really in a place to say that we've moved beyond all this stuff? You say, well, yeah, but this passage is going backwards. It's going back into old chauvinistic patriarchy. No, most of you have never really seen this lived out in the way I'm going to explain it to you, which is how I think Peter meant it. So I would just say to you, at least hear me out. Hear me out with an open heart. And think about the fact, if it sounds going to sound sacrilegious for me to say it, but think about the fact that maybe, if you're a big skeptic, maybe, just maybe, God's ways are better than your ways after all. Okay? 1 Peter chapter 3, verse 1. Likewise, wives, be subject to your own husbands. All right? So let's start with that word likewise. What does the word likewise mean? Well, likewise means in the same way. If you remember, Peter's been talking about various relationships and earthly institutions that God has set up on earth. Things like, remember, government, things like authority structures. And what Peter explained to us in chapter 2 was that God has a couple of purposes for those. One of his purposes is to reveal himself. He reveals himself in the created order, shows us dimensions of him. Our earthly relationships become tangible demonstrations of parts of his character. His other purpose was to keep order on the earth. Likewise, in the same way, marriage is an earthly institution that God has set up to reveal himself and to provide stability. For both of those reasons, Peter says, God gave the man a leadership role to play in the home. This has, listen, nothing to do with women being inferior. In fact, it's downright denied. Peter says to the husbands, verse 7, your wives are heirs with you of the grace of life. The promises and the privileges of salvation are equal, which means that men and women are essentially equal. You say, well, what about that line about them being the weaker vessel? Doesn't that imply inferiority? No, that's not what that means. Okay, you say, well, yeah, but if the husband is given the leadership role, that implies that he is superior. No, as I pointed out to you before, even in the Trinity, there is submission. So what you've got is you've got Jesus, who is fully God, right? He's equal with God, but he has submitted himself to the Father in the role that he plays in the Trinity. Equal in essence, different in role. Same thing in marriage. That doesn't mean, by the way, that women are not to lead in the workplace or the government or society. His only arena that he's talking about here is the home. You say, well, the guy that I'm married to doesn't deserve my submission. That's not the point. Jesus does. 1 Peter chapter 3, verse 7. Jump down there. 1 Peter 3, 7. Give honor to the wife as to the weaker vessel. All right, first, there's that difficult phrase, weaker. This is not weaker in terms of intelligence or even capacities for leadership or wisdom. Commentators say that it means three different things, okay? Number one, first of all, wives are usually, literally, physically weaker. Men are physically more powerful than their wives, so that would be the first thing that he means there. Number two, they are weaker in position of authority. Thirdly, it could mean, weaker in terms of the way that women are wired emotionally. So he says to the husband, as the weaker vessel, you must honor her. Honor here, by the way, means prefer her. To use, husbands, listen, to use your position of strength, any position of authority that you do have, to serve her, not yourself, like Christ did for you. I'll give you a few examples, okay? Because I don't want you to think of this all up here. Let's get it down into the nitty gritty. It's date night, and we can't decide where to go to eat. She wants to go Italian, and I want red meat. I want steak, okay? Who wins? Easy. She wins. She wins. Honor her. Prefer her means that she wins. Okay? You got an extra $300 in your budget one month, and she wants a new dress, and you want golf clubs, and you can't get both. What do you do, men? Easy. Easy. That's an easy one. You honor her. You prefer her. You serve her. That's right. I want to go out with the guys. She needs me to stay home and do something with the kids, and she's not being unreasonable. Easy, guys. Easy. She wins. By the way, who's got the harder role here? When I ask her to submit to me, it's when I'm thinking of the best interest of our family, not my own best interest, which again, I could count on one hand the number of times that has actually happened. Hey, I'll give you a few examples. I had a friend, pastor friend, who had 5 children. His wife had all kinds of demands on her. It's just the pastor's wife, as they often do. And she really, as her kids were getting old enough to go to school, she started to feel like, I need to homeschool my kids because, you know, we can't really afford private school, and I've just got to do this and all that. And he could just see that it was headed for a train wreck because she was not in a position to homeschool, and it was going to destroy her. So he goes and says, I just don't think this is healthy for you or for our family. So this guy goes out, he interviews all the schools, both private and public. He comes to her and says, I know you want to homeschool. I know you're driven by guilt in this, but this is what I think we need to do. And we're going to figure out how in our budget or through scholarships that we can get these kids into a school that we're going to feel good about. That is a time where he exercised spiritual leadership, but it wasn't to serve himself. It was to serve her. Okay? I'll give you another one here. My wife, we have four kids. She is also a pastor's wife. We have people at our house over all the time. And I noticed my wife was just unbelievably stressed out trying to keep the house up in a certain condition in order to have people over. So I'm like, hey, have we ever thought about getting like, you know, somebody to come in once a month and just kind of do a deep cleaning just to help you? Just sort of, just occasionally. You go, well, we can't afford that. And she's right. You know, we can't really afford that. But that's come back after a while. And I was like, no, we're going to figure out how to afford it. Because you need to have this help in order to be able to do what you do. That's a time to exercise spiritual leadership in a situation like that. But it's not to serve myself. It's to serve her. Guys, listen. I will honor her in 1,000 decisions so that I can speak with authority into the right ones. Some of you guys assert yourself in all the wrong ones. You assert yourself in all these wrong ones where you serve yourself, and then you're totally absent from the right ones where you should be protecting your family and serving them. Spiritual leadership is not license to do what you want to do. It is empowerment to do what you ought to do. Spiritual leadership is essentially not a license to do what you want to do. It's empowerment to do what you ought to do, which is to love, to serve, to honor, and protect your family. Guys, listen, I should lead my wife in a way that her submission to me is a blessing, not a burden. Here's one. A guy believes that they're called to the mission field and the girl doesn't. What do you do? Well, first you talk about it extensively. Maybe she's got valid reasons why. Maybe a lot of times guys get, you know, they'll be flighty and spiritual and they're not really thinking through all the things. And maybe she's got some valid points. And you give it time to come to consensus. But to the wife, listen. After you make your reasons known, at the end of the day, that's one of those arenas that you've got to make your reasons known, but then you have to be subject to him. You say, well, but I disagree. Submission implies disagreement, right? It's not submission if it's not agreement. If you only submit when you agree, that's not submission, it's agreement, right? Submission implies disagreement. How about this one? You need a new car, and the guy wants to buy a big truck, and the girl wants to buy a little gas saver golf cart looking thing. And the guy's like, well, we can afford it. It's, you know, it's useful. Plus, I just don't like the little golf cart looking cars. And the girl's like, well, it's not practical. It just, you know, it's, we'll lose money on gas. So what do you do in that situation? Well, you talk it out thoroughly. Guy, you need to listen. Maybe you're being an idiot. Maybe you're really not thinking about money. Girl, maybe your security is in money. Maybe you have too much of an idolatry of money. And maybe you need to recognize that your husband feels like a pansy whipping around town in this little Eurotrash looking car. And it's selfish of you to insist he drive one. But let's just say that you can't reach agreement. What do? Girls, again, you make your reasons known. Guys, you listen to her as a gift from God. You honor her. You prefer her. Then at the end of the day, wife, you have to trust him with the judgment on that. Now, I know some of you're sitting there going, oh my gosh, my husband is so irresponsible. He would wreck us. You have to let him answer to God. I love what Tony Evans, one of my favorite preachers, says. He says, spiritual leadership is God telling the woman to duck so he could punch the man. Listen, a lot of men don't lead because they've never been put in a position to lead. Their overprotective mothers always made decisions for them. They lived in the basement until they were 34 years of old. Their mom always protecting them from all the consequences of their decision. They're never forced to act like men. Then they get married to a girl who basically takes over. And listen, girl, I'm not telling you it was your fault. I'm just saying that you got to create a vacuum of leadership and force him to grow up. When my wife does this to me, it puts so much pressure on me. She'll say something like, well, this is what I think. But you know what? At the end of the day, you got to make this decision and you got to answer to God for it. That forces me to start thinking like a man. I can't hide in that groupthink. You know, we're all like, nobody's really in charge. We're all kind of in this together. It's like, no, it's on my head. It's on my head. That forces me to grow up and be the leader that God has told me to be. Well, one of our pastors says it this way. Submission is not about what women can or can't do. It's about what men are called to do and don't.
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6: Again, let me real quick, I want you to look at two more verses in here, and then I'm going to bring the varsity squad up here and let her give you some perspective on these. All right, but real quick, go to verse 3. Go to verse 3. Slight change of topic, but you'll see how it all ties together. Verse 3, don't let your adorning be external, the braiding of hair, the putting on of gold jewelry, the clothing that you wear, but let your adorning be the hidden person of the heart with the imperishable beauty of a gentle and quiet spirit, which in God's sight is very precious. All right, so what Peter now is doing is talking to wives about two different kinds of beauty. There's a kind of beauty that the world that we live in always prioritizes and tells you to go after. It's external. It deals with clothing and how in shape your body is and the money value of your jewelry. But then Peter talks about another kind of beauty, the beauty that comes from Christ's likeness. That word gentle, by the way, that word gentle is a word that's used throughout the Gospels repeatedly to describe Jesus. So he's saying there is a greater beauty that is at work inside you. It is Jesus's beauty, and that is a beauty that never perishes. He said you ought to prioritize that kind of beauty because in God's sight, it's very precious. And you see the implication, in your husband's eyes, it will become more precious as well. My wife is still, I believe, very physically beautiful, but she's had 4 children. And sometimes I look at her, and here is a girl who has given her life sacrificially and her body to serve our family and me. There is a Christ-like beauty that exudes out of her even as she ages. She is more beautiful now than the day that I married her. And that's not sentimental like garbage that you throw out when you know you don't really mean it. She is more beautiful to me now than the day I married her because there is a Christ-likeness, an imperishable beauty that is growing in her and exuding out of her. Some of the most beautiful women I know are older because they have this inner beauty that exudes from them. On the other hand, there are some of you that have been so dependent on external beauty. When you were young, you wore tight clothes and lots of makeup. Then you started to get older, but because that was all you had, you got desperate. You start to dress inappropriately for somebody your age, and as I mentioned, start to do weird things to your face, trying to hold on to a beauty that ultimately is perishable. Peter says there's a greater beauty, a sweeter beauty that you need to focus on because it's a beauty that is imperishable and begins to exude from you. It's precious in God's sight, and as you're seeing, he's saying it'll change your husband too because it'll become precious in his. Yo, this is great. You see what Peter's done? He's applied the doctrine of the resurrection even to physical beauty. I've told you this before. I don't want to get off on a soapbox, but real quick. I told you that evangelical Christians like us have trouble understanding where the resurrection fits into how we see the world. So we know we honor the resurrection one time at Easter. That's when you get your resurrection sermon, and basically it just exists to prove that Christianity is right. But otherwise, when we're talking about the gospel, we always talk about the cross. Oh, Jesus died for you. When you're explaining the gospel, you're like, Jesus died for your sins in your place. And he resurrected. Don't really know what that means, but you know, I'm glad he did it. When Luke summarized the message of the apostles in one word in the book of Acts, he used the word resurrection. Here you're seeing an example of what that looks like. Literally the entire book of 1 Peter, every single truth he teaches goes back to the resurrection. He is saying even your physical beauty, you ought to see it through the lens of the resurrection because you are seeing that while the outward body can fade, there is an inner beauty that you ought to hold on to because that exudes out of you and it goes on forever and it is sweeter and more beautiful and it is imperishable. So he says, focus on that resurrection beauty that's at work within you. Okay, all right, that's the end of verse 4. Now, again, I told you that I thought the varsity squad would help in giving you some perspective. So I'm gonna ask my wife if she will come up here and join me, and I'm gonna ask her a few questions. would you mind welcoming at all of our campuses? Welcome my wife to the stage. How you doing?
7: Great.
6: All right. All right. So let me, I got three questions for you, maybe four.
7: There's only three that I like talked with you about.
6: It'll be the lightning round. Okay. So here's question number one. In 1 Peter 3, it talks about a quiet spirit. And there are some women who hear that and what they think is doormat. And they'll say, well, I don't really have a naturally like, you know, really kind of quiet personality. And, you know, some of them know this, but you're not exactly the quietest person. You know, you have more of a robust personality. Let's say it that way. So the question is, can a woman with a strong personality still have a quiet spirit like Peter's talking about?
7: This is a question that is close to my heart because, as JD said, I knew really early on in my life that I fell into the loud personality category. So I would, you know, read this passage and it was sort of distressing to me because I sort of thought, you know, what am I supposed to do with that? On Sesame Street, you learn that, you know, opposites are loud and quiet, you know, so what am I left with to do? And JD will tell you, even if I were to try and be more quiet, I would be still almost entirely unsuccessful because most of the time I'm loud and don't even realize it. So it's not really going to be a successful attempt on my part. So I've come to understand this passage the way it was meant, I think, over the years, and have made my peace with it. And so it doesn't matter about what your outward personality is. I have realized that God has made each of us a certain way. He's made me a certain way. And that's not to say that every inclination that I've ever had is right, but he has made me a certain way because it brings him joy. And I don't need to remake myself into some other model that I think is somehow better because that's just not the case. The passage is talking about your spirit. And it's actually possible, more than possible, to be outwardly quiet or reserved and yet have anything but a quiet and gentle spirit that this passage is talking about. The question is, are you surrendered to God? And then if you're married, this passage is connecting it directly to how you treat and relate to your husband. So are you surrendered to God, submitted to God, and are you submitting to your husband? So it has nothing to do with the outward expression.
6: Give me an example of that.
7: You know, I think sometimes JD has told me before, like we've left a social situation and I would be thinking, you know, what bothered him? Trying to figure out what had bothered him that night or something if we were out or something. And then when he would tell me what had bothered him, I would vehemently deny that it bothered him at all or that he felt disrespected and tell him how dumb it was that he felt that way and how clearly it shouldn't have, you know, affected him that way. And, you know, if he were to tell me when I tell him I feel sad or lonely, that it's really dumb that I feel that way and explain it how logically I shouldn't feel that way, I would be really offended. And so I had to learn after like this happened repeatedly, if I wanted to live in peace and harmony with him, I needed to hear what he was saying to me and act accordingly. Whether I sort of

0: very strongly where we lived before that we needed to move to be closer to the church. He doesn't really have a 9-to-5 job, so he wanted to be able to be home as much as was like physically possible. And so he felt like we needed to move to make that more possible. I, on the other hand, did not feel like we needed to move. I felt like we lived close enough. I loved our cul-de-sac lot. We had a great fence and we had neighbors with kids our kids' ages. I mean, I just didn't feel that way. Plus, we had a Super Target 2 miles away. Who needs dad home when you got a Super Target 2 miles away is all I'm saying. So anyway, after several years of me just trying to wait him out and I guess thinking he would forget about it or something, pretty sure he was doing the same thing for that time, I finally realized it wasn't going to happen and we were feeling the exact same ways and so I was going to have to submit. He didn't say that. He didn't demand that. The Lord made it clear to me and I just knew it was what I had to do. So we moved. Now, I'm not going to lie to you. I still have to go visit my Super Target. I miss it so much. So I still miss my Super Target desperately, but he is home far more than he ever was before. It makes him so much happier. My kids see him so much more and they are so much happier. It's a pretty good trade.
1: So the second part of that question, do you feel inferior when you do?
0: Definitely not. I mean, like JD mentioned earlier, when I can manage it and the few times I've had to do it, I feel like I'm in good company because you see the best example of it in the Trinity. And so when I can manage to do it in the right way, I see it as a Christ-like attribute and I see it as a victory. So no, I think that would be the best advice that I can give to single women in here, young single women. And that is, JD makes it easy also. On top of that, JD makes it easy for me to follow him. So I would tell you as a single woman, marry someone that you will find it easy to follow and you won't end up in a situation where you're like really fighting this really difficult battle to submit because you've married someone that you respect and trust and you can do it.
2: That is solid biblical teaching from a special message about marriage and the gospel with JD and Veronica Greer. In a world that feels increasingly uncertain, a lot of us are asking the same questions. What is God doing in all of this? And where are we headed? These are the types of inquiries that the book of Revelation was written to answer. But instead of turning there for comfort, many of us shy away because it feels complicated, symbolic, and even a little overwhelming and scary. So guess what? We're going to study it together this year. Revelation wasn't written to confuse us. 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
2: Happy Friday. Time now for our Central Illinois weather forecast from the National Weather Service. Tonight, low about 67 degrees, 40% chance of thunderstorms this evening. Tomorrow, mostly sunny, high of 86, and sunshine expected Sunday, Monday, and Tuesday. 87 Sunday, 89 Monday, and 91 on Tuesday. Again, this evening, low about 67 degrees, 40% chance of thunderstorms tonight. 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I'm also grateful for the programming on WBNH of the uplifting music and solid Bible teaching, and eternally grateful to God for providing this inspiration and influence.
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5: God uses ordinary people like you and me. 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
5: It's now 200 years after the walls of Jericho have fallen, and the country is in full compromise because they didn't get rid of the false deities and the idols and the altars of Baal and other false deities, Canaanite gods, and so on. And that's the way it is with sin. You can't compromise with sin. You can't settle with sin, because soon sin will settle in you. And sin must be dealt with radically, removed from our lives, because compromise is a killer. And this compromise brought decay and decadence and disobedience to Israel. God used the Midianites in this case, mean, dirty Midianites, to be the assaulters who would raid Israel and the people of Israel and steal their crops and destroy their families. These Midianites were vicious people. The children of Israel cried out in their captivity, in their misery. And God, in His love and His grace, heard their cry. Just as He heard their cry in Egypt and raised up Moses, He heard their cry now in the land of promise and raised up this judge, Gideon. When we meet Gideon, he is broken, he is beaten down, he is afraid, he is fearful, he is eking out a living with a stick in a hole, a wine press, just threshing wheat. Normally you would thresh wheat in the wide open where the wind could blow the chaff, but he's down in a hole. He's so low. He's down in a hole hiding and beating this wheat, and the chaff is blowing in his face for fear of his own life. And yet God broke through. God intervened. And in chapter 6, we meet this man for the first time. Verse 11. Now the angel of the Lord came and sat under the terebinth at Ophrah, which belonged to Joash the Abiezrite, while his son Gideon was beating out wheat in the winepress to hide it from the Midianites. And the angel of the Lord appeared to him and said to him, "The Lord is with you, O mighty man of valor." At this point, Gideon looks over his shoulder to see who he's talking to, because he figures it can't be him. He's anything but a mighty man of valor. He's a loser. He's the least of the least, by his own admission. And Gideon said to him, "Please, sir, if the Lord is with us, why then has all this happened to us? And where are all his wonderful deeds that our fathers recounted to us, saying, 'Did not the Lord bring us up from Egypt?' But now the Lord has forsaken us and given us into the hand of Midian." And the Lord turned to him and said, go in this might of yours and save Israel from the hand of Midian. Do not I send you? And he said, please, Lord, how can I save Israel? Behold, my clan is the weakest in Manasseh. I am the least in my father's house. And the Lord said to him, but I will be with you. And you shall strike the Midianites as one man. God, the angel of the Lord, appears to Gideon. The Lord is with you, O mighty man of valor. And Gideon begins to argue with the Lord. Why has all of this happened to us? If you say God is with us, why are we living like this? Why are we so beaten down? Why are we so broken? What about all those miracles that our fathers talked about? Where are the miracles? Now get this. He's asking, where are the miracles? And an angel of God is standing right in front of him. He's losing it. And he wonders, where is God? And I think a lot of people wonder, where is God? Why is God not more exciting? Why doesn't God do what he used to do? As if God were dead, or maybe God's just older now. And he can't do the things he used to do. He's in retirement mode. No, God is the same as always. Jesus is the same yesterday, today, and forever. He's still a God of might and miracles. I'm excited about him every day. But Gideon did exactly what people do today. They start blaming God for their troubles. Why has all this happened to us? Why has God allowed this to happen? God just ignores Gideon's objections and says to him, now is the time, verse 14, go in this might of yours and save Israel. He's saying, Gideon, I'm not here to discuss the philosophy of suffering and evil, why bad things happen to good people or bad things happen to bad people. That's not what I'm here to talk about. You go, I'm here to call you to go and get something done in my name. You can change this situation in my name, in my power, if you will follow me. Go in my name. Gideon then says, but wait a minute, Lord, I'm just a nothing. I'm the least of the least. I'm a nobody. I'm like the runt of the litter of my own family. And that brings me to the first characteristic of the kind of person that God uses. God uses ordinary people who are dependent upon him. It's a simple but profound thought that God uses and chooses those people not because they're the most talented or they're the superheroes. Gideon wasn't a hero. He was more like a zero. But not just the Phi Beta Kappas and the brightest or the most beautiful, the most handsome man, the captain of the football team, the most beautiful girl, head cheerleader. God may use people like that if they are dependent upon him, but for the most part, God doesn't use the super talented, the super wealthy. God uses ordinary people like you and me. The lowest of the low, not those who think lowly of themselves, but those who don't think of themselves, the selfless but surrendered people, the people that are available to God. God uses unexpected people in unusual places. Why does he do this? So that God gets the glory. So that God gets all the praise. If God just used all the talented people, then people would say, hey, well done. But when God uses people like us, then when the victory comes, we know it's his victory and not our own. God said, you mighty man of valor. A mighty man of valor was a brave warrior in the face of courage and conflict. he was not. But you see, God saw Gideon and he sees you, not for who you are, but for what you can become. When Jesus called Simon Peter, called him to fish for men, he gave him a new name, Rock, Rocky. Everyone around him knew Peter was not solid. He was not rock-like. He was vacillating and weak and stumbling around. But Jesus saw the promise in this man, and he gave a prophetic word about who he was and what he would become. Gideon says, "Who am I?" That's not the question. It's not, "Who am I?" It's not about me. The question is, who is God? And if you have a great God, he will use you in a great way for his glory. He sees your promise. He sees your potential. God doesn't call the equipped. He equips the called. And his commandments are his enablements to do what he calls us to do. God says, "I will be with you. I am with you." And that's all that matters. Really, the key to this entire passage, the key to the point that I'm making, the kind of person that God uses, is seen in chapter 6 and verse 34. Mark it. "But the Spirit of the Lord clothed Gideon." The Spirit of the Lord came upon him and clothed Gideon. The Spirit of the Lord came within him and wore Gideon like a suit of clothes. You say, "God can't use me." You're like Gideon. I'm just a little old nothing. I'm not anything. I just serve God in my poor little old weak way. Well, cut it out. Quit serving God in your poor little old weak way. And start serving God in the power of his Spirit, in his strong and mighty way. So God filled his man with his Spirit, and he began serving God and taking a stand in small ways, first in his own home and then on the battlefield.
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5: God uses people who are faithful in small things. Jesus said in Luke chapter 16 and verse 10, "He that is faithful in that which is least shall be faithful also in that which is much." You do right what's right in front of you, even if it's a seemingly small thing. You take care of business at home. Now, Gideon was the son of an idolater. His father, who was a Jew, was a compromised Jew. He had erected altars to Baal. the Baal gods were among the worst. There were poles and Ashtaroth, which signaled the place to worship Baal, these altars. And Gideon grew up in a home where Baal was worshiped. And God said, before we go to battle, I want you to start in your own home, and I want you to go tear that altar down. Now, that was a scary thing to do, because to defy your father was worthy of death. And all the people in the community had joined in the idolatry, and to tear down one of these altars of so-called worship was, that puts you in people's target zone. And so Gideon obeyed God. It says that, this is verse 25, that night the Lord said to him, take your father's bull. Notice what he did. And the second bull, 7 years old, got the best animals, pulled down the altar of Baal that your father has, cut down the Asherah, that pole that is beside it, calling people to worship, and build an altar to the Lord your God. In other words, tear down the altar of Baal and build there an altar to the one true God. The last verse of that section, verse 27, says that he was afraid of his family and of the men in the town to do it by day, so he did it by night. His faith is not fully formed, but at least he started with the faith that he had. He didn't do it in the broad daylight, but he wailed on that altar of Baal at night and tore it down. The men of the city were so angry, they demanded his death, but his father defended him and said, they said, you know, he tore down the altar of Baal, and his father said, okay, well, if Baal's God, let Baal contend with him. We don't have to kill him. If Baal exists, let Baal deal with him. And Gideon began to be known as the contender with Baal, Jerubbaal. That's where he got his name. But the fact is that God uses ordinary things, small things. He started with his own home. You know, isn't it interesting that sometimes, really most of the time, our own families are the hardest for us to reach, especially if they're compromised like Gideon's family. They don't believe in God. But you just simply must start loving your family and living for Christ so that they can know Jesus too. And take a stand in your own family. Compromise never works. Compromise never works. It may work in politics, but not in your home, not in your family, not in your faith. Take a stand. You're never going to reach people. Sometimes we have the idea that we can reach people better if we, you know, kind of outworld the world. Be like the world. Do the same things my friends do. No, stand up, stand out, take a stand for God. Don't be a compromiser. Tear down the idols. Every stronghold must be torn down. Every high place must be torn down. The high places where these altars were built. Tear it down. So after he deals with his own family, God told him to choose an army, and this brings us to the third point. God uses people who are obedient to him. And Gideon, to his credit, was able to put together an army of 32,000 men. And verses 1 through 3 of chapter 7 tells us what happened next. Then Jerubbaal, that is Gideon, and all the people who were with him rose early and encamped beside the spring of Herod. And the camp of Midian was north of them. And the Lord said to Gideon, the people with you are too many for me to give the Midianites into their hand, lest Israel boast over me, saying, my own hand has saved me. Thou therefore proclaim to the ears of the people, saying, whoever is fearful and trembling, let him return home and hurry away from Mount Gilead. God says, as it stands today, you've got 32,000. That's too many, because at this point, if there was a fight when the battle is on, and and Israel wins, then Israel will just say, great fight, look what we did. So we're going to thin the ranks, Gideon. And what we're going to do is to tell all the people that are afraid to go home. I don't know what Gideon was expecting, but I'm sure he wasn't expecting a stampede when 22,000 left. And God thinned the ranks of his army down to just 10,000. Because you know, God can't really use fearful people, people who are unwilling to stand for what is right, who are afraid of whatever reason, afraid of the culture, afraid of the media, afraid of their family, afraid of their friends, what others are going to say, who are ashamed of the gospel. God can't use people like that. You know, fear is infectious. You let fearful people hang around together and negative people and critical people who don't believe in the cause, it just tears the whole thing down. And so God said, you just tell everybody who's afraid, go home. And you know what? That's a message for today. Maybe we need to thin the ranks. You know, Jesus said, I wish that you were hot or cold. I wish you were on fire for me or just totally cold and out of it. But don't be lukewarm. He said, because you're lukewarm, I'll spew you out of my mouth. You make me sick. We don't need more lukewarm, bench-warming, pew-sitting, sit-soak-and-sour kind of people. If you're afraid, you don't want to be in the battle, go home. Just go home. That's what all these people did. Jesus thinned the ranks. Remember when he fed the 5,000, there was a multitude. It was a free lunch. Everybody loved it. Everybody was following Jesus. And then he started giving the demands of discipleship and picking up the cross and how hard it was going to be to take a stand. People left. That's what these guys did. It was going to get difficult. They left. It's going to get difficult for you. Tragedy and struggles and battles make real faith stronger. Maybe you ought to get rid of the faith that you so easily lose and get a real faith in Jesus Christ. Because faith will make you courageous and strong in the day of trial. The faith that can't be tested is the faith that can't be trusted. So he said, just go home. And then God said, you still got too many. What? He said, yes. And he said, give them this test. And here's what God told them to do. We won't read the text for sake of time. Let me tell you what happened. He said, do a simple test. It's a secret test. While nobody's watching, nobody knows they're being tested. Have you ever noticed how God measures us when we don't realize it? He marks us whether we know it or not in the secret place and the small place. So there were a certain group of among the soldiers who went down on all fours like a dog and stuck their snout right in the water and began to lap like a dog. They were more concerned about their comfort in themselves and careless about the battle. They turned their back on the battle and on the enemy and just stuck their face in the water. There was another group who got down like this with their sword bearing and they cupped the water and like this, and they were alert, they were alive, they were ready, they stayed ready, and God said, that's your army. Guess how many? 300. 450-1 odds. Impossible. And God said, here's how we're going to win. And he gave them a battle strategy. He said, Gideon, give everybody a clay pot, a torch for the pot like a lamp, and a trumpet. And get in companies of 100, 100, 100. And when you hear the word shouted for the sword of the Lord and for Gideon, then tell everybody to crack their pot, to light and lift their torch, and to blow their trumpet. Really? That's your plan? And they obeyed God. And when in the middle of the night, those pots started breaking and those lights started streaming and those trumpets started blaring and those 300, that magnificent minority, began to shout for the sword of the Lord and Gideon. Those Midianites, in the middle of the night, they started turning on each other. Pandemonium broke loose. They're stabbing each other. They're killing each other. They're running away. And the children of Israel, they're just standing by and say, hey, tell us when you're dead. We'll come in and clean up. And God gave them a great victory that day. For the sword of the Lord and of Gideon, they overcame the insurmountable odds. Not because, you know, sometimes we look at the 300 and I even kind of said it this morning, the first service, these are the SEALs, these are the elites, these are, you know, these are the Delta Force. Not really. They were just 300 guys who weren't afraid and who were alert to the battle, who let God use them because they were obedient to Him. God is looking for people like that. God's not waiting on our clever strategies or our plans or our money or our resources. 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
6: With SRN News, I'm Ron Taylor. Testimony has concluded in a pretrial hearing in the Charlie Kirk killing.
7: The judge in Charlie Kirk's murder case allowed his parents, Robert and Catherine, and his widow, Erica, to watch the zoomed-in surveillance video from the day of the shooting. This week, we've heard from several law enforcement officers and analysts involved in the case against Tyler Robinson. Prosecutors have been working to convince a judge that they have enough evidence to put Robinson on trial. But Judge Tony Graff won't decide if the case will progress until after he reads briefs from both parties and hears their arguments on September 1st. I was in court today when that surveillance video was shown. I could see an individual run across the roof of a campus building, then start crawling to the edge, where investigators say there was a line of sight to where Kirk was speaking. His mom and widow cried while watching the tape and held each other in a long embrace.
6: Correspondent Hannah Schoenberg reporting from Provo, Utah. A new AP NRC poll finds that many Jewish Americans feel unsafe in the United States, with many saying they feel less than safe than before the Hamas attack on Israel October 7th of 2023.
8: The findings highlight the vulnerability that many Jewish adults in the U.S. feel as bipartisan support for Israel erodes and significant divides emerge within the Jewish community about what constitutes anti-Semitism, particularly when it comes to protesting Israel. About 3 in 10 say that they or members of their household have experienced physical assault, verbal assault, online harassment, or demanding property because of their Jewish background in the last year.
6: Correspondent Bernie Bennett. The U.S. is demanding that Iran make a public statement saying the Strait of Hormuz is open and that ships crossing the vital corridor won't be attacked anymore. That, according to a senior U.S. official who said internal Tehran power struggles have made it difficult to reach and keep a deal. Graham Plattner has submitted his paperwork to formally withdraw from Maine's U.S. Senate race, officially ending a troubled campaign. This is SRN News. A Barna study suggests many young adults are defining truth for themselves. Some Christian leaders warn that trend could be creating more questions than answers.
9: Barna Research reports 60% of Gen Z respondents believe morality depends on the individual. Christian pastors, apologists, and ministry leaders warn that personal truth can leave people without clear answers when beliefs conflict. They point instead to Jesus' prayer for his disciples. Sanctify them through thy truth. The word is truth. I'm Bill Alexander.
6: With temperatures climbing this summer, the Salvation Army is opening its centers around the country to those who need or in relief. In North Texas, the Christian organization has opened 13 cooling and hydration stations across 5 local counties to protect vulnerable residents from extreme summer heat. Emergency canteens are delivering water directly to unsheltered populations, and the organization is offering utility bill financial assistance to low-income families. This is SRN News. The stock market ended a roller coaster week higher at the closing bell Friday. Seth Sutel has the market wrap from New York.
10: Stocks closed higher on Wall Street as investors showed that their appetite is still big for winners of the artificial intelligence boom. The S&P 500 rose 0.4% Friday. The index closed out its fourth winning week in the last 5. The Dow added 149 points, that's about 0.3%. The Nasdaq Composite climbed 0.3%. South Korean tech giant SK Hynix soared in its debut on Wall Street. Oil prices eased a bit. Treasury yields ticked higher in the bond market. Seth Sutel, New York.
6: Apple has accused OpenAI of stealing trade secrets as it seeks to build its own hardware for ChatGPT. This is a major rupture in a partnership between the iPhone maker and the artificial intelligence company. 2 former Apple employees who now work for OpenAI are also named as defendants. More details at srnnews.com.
2: Happy Friday. Time now for our Central Illinois weather forecast from the National Weather Service. Tonight, low about 67 degrees, 40% chance of thunderstorms this evening. Tomorrow, mostly sunny, high of 86, and sunshine expected Sunday, Monday, and Tuesday. 87 Sunday, 89 Monday, and 91 on Tuesday. Again, this evening, low about 67 degrees, 40% chance of thunderstorms tonight. 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

We just heard from Andy Park on our Friday evening. He begins Nightlight with Name Above All. Hope you can stay tuned for some quieter songs on this July 10th evening. I'm Daniel Cushman. Looking forward to hearing from Matt Gilman this hour. Also Shanna Strange, Sixpence None the Richer, and others on WBNH. Now here's Meredith Andrews.

0: Linda McKechnie and the London Festival Orchestra. 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

that group Sixpence None the Richer was quite popular, especially back in the late 90s and early 2000s. And recently the band announced that their longtime bassist, Justin Carey, passed away. He was only 50 years old. He suffered a stroke a few weeks ago. And Justin joined the band originally back in 1997, and his bandmates posted online remembering Justin as a brilliant musician and a deeply kind soul. So we're thinking of the band Sixpence None the Richer and Justin's family members as they mourn his loss here a few weeks ago.

0: This is Max McLean. What are some of the marks of a mature Christian? Listen to the Bible from Romans 12 and 13. Bless those who persecute you. Bless and do not curse. Rejoice with those who rejoice. Mourn with those who mourn. Live in harmony with one another. Do not be proud, but be willing to associate with people of low position. Do not be conceited. Do not repay anyone evil for evil. Be careful to do what is right in the eyes of everybody. If it is possible, as far as it depends on you, live at peace with everyone. Do not take revenge, my friends, but leave room for God's wrath. For it is written, "It is mine to avenge, I will repay," says the Lord. On the contrary, if your enemy is hungry, feed him. If he is thirsty, give him something to drink. In doing this, you will heap burning coals on his head. Do not be overcome by evil, but overcome evil with good. Everyone must submit himself to the governing authorities, for there is no authority except that which God has established. The authorities that exist have been established by God. Consequently, he who rebels against the authority is rebelling against what God has instituted, and those who do so will bring judgment on themselves. For rulers hold no terror for those who do right, but for those who do wrong. Do you want to be free from fear of the one in authority? Then do what is right, and he will commend you. For he is God's servant to do you good. But if you do wrong, be afraid, for he does not bear the sword for nothing. He is God's servant, an agent of wrath to bring punishment on the wrongdoer. Therefore, it is necessary to submit to the authorities, not only because of possible punishment, but also because of conscience. This is also why you pay taxes, for the authorities are God's servants who give their full time to governing. Give everyone what you owe him. If you owe taxes, pay taxes. If revenue, then revenue. If respect, then respect. If honor, then honor. From Romans 12 and 13. Listen to the Bible. It's great for the soul.
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3: I've gotten several questions about my ongoing book project and what impact it might have on the movie ministry. I have no plans to back away from Christian Movie Central, not after more than 16 years. There is alignment between the two because the subject of the book relates to why Christian films have become more powerful in recent years. The new working title of the book is Forgotten Fruit of the Spirit, Battle Passivity, Disrupt People-Pleasing, and Reignite Your Faith. It's still about vegetables of the Spirit, just no vegetables in the title. From time to time here, we'll share vegetables, risk, boldness, and others in Christian movies past and present. I welcome any opportunity to speak with your church or organization. Topics can, of course, include Christian films, vegetables of the Spirit, or a variety of other topics. 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

Do you ever wonder about the origin of the hymns that perhaps you grew up singing? The song Rock of Ages is one of those songs. We'll play that in just a moment. The story goes that in the year 1763, English pastor Augustus Toplady was caught in a violent thunderstorm. He found shelter in the cleft of a large rock. You know, that experience reminded him that Christ is our true refuge, inspiring the timeless words, Rock of Ages, cleft for me, let me hide myself in thee. So here, more than 250 years later, this song is still a beautiful reminder that in every storm of life, our safety is found in Jesus. Here's music from Buddy Green, that song, his rendition of Rock of Ages.

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4: With SRN News, I'm Ron Taylor. Graham Plattner has formally withdrawn from Maine's U.S. Senate race.
5: The Maine Secretary of State's office has received paperwork from Graham Plattner, officially ending his upstart but troubled campaign for U.S. Senate. The formal withdrawal comes 2 days after Plattner said he would quit the race.
6: It can't be me.
5: After a sexual assault allegation that he denies. Maine Democrats have until July 27th to name a new nominee. Democratic Party committee members have signed off on holding a nominating convention. Maine's considered key for control of the U.S. Senate, and Democrats are looking for a candidate capable of defeating Republican Senator Susan Collins. I'm Ben Thomas.
4: President Trump is aware that he's enemy number one on a particular list.
7: It appears President Trump is well aware of the intelligence that he is number one on Iran's hit list, the information shared with the U.S. by the Israelis, who are warning of a new plot to take out President Trump in retaliation for him taking out top leaders in Iran. Earlier in the week at the NATO summit in Turkey, President Trump telling reporters,
8: "There was another list came out yesterday, and I'm number one on, I like being number one on TikTok better, but I'm number one on the list for killing."
7: Laura Winters reporting.
4: The U.S. is demanding that Iran make a public statement saying the Strait of Hormuz is open and that ships crossing the vital corridor won't be attacked anymore. Crews are draining the Lincoln Memorial's reflecting pool again as President Trump's problem-plagued effort to renovate the site pushes past his initial July 4th deadline. The president initially suggested his renovations would last for a century. A passenger on board a flight from Greece to Germany was partially sucked out of a window when it broke soon after takeoff. A hospital official in northern Greece says the 61-year-old man suffered neck and shoulder injuries and friction burns in the process. This is XRN News. The United Methodist Church has prepared itself and separated itself from one of its seminaries. More from correspondent Bill Alexander.
9: Kentucky's Asbury Theological Seminary is no longer approved by the denomination for its clergy because of its conservative stance on LGBT issues. In 2024, the UMC removed a statement from its principals saying homosexuality is incompatible with Christian teaching. Seminary President David Watson differed from that saying, quote, "We affirm marriage as sanctioned by God, which joins one man and one woman in a single exclusive union for life, as delineated in Scripture, and provides the sole context for sexual intimacy, helping to ensure the blessings of that relationship as God intended." I'm Bill Alexander.
4: Watson says the seminary will continue serving some 75 other denominations, including the Global Methodist Church, the Wesleyan Church, and the Anglican Church of North America. This is SRN News. Anti-terrorist police in Greece have arrested three people for a bomb attack that killed a politician's mother and injured four others.
10: Anti-terror police in Greece have arrested three people in connection with a series of firebomb attacks in July. The bombings in Thessaloniki targeted members of Greek's governing conservative party, the New Democracy Party. A mother of a parliamentary candidate was killed, with several others injured. Greece has a long history of politically motivated violence dating back to the 1970s. While the groups most active in the 1980s and 1990s have been dismantled, new groups have emerged. I'm Karen Shamas.
4: Global oil demand is set to decline this year for the first time since 2020. The International Energy Agency expects a drop of about 1 million barrels per day. This decline is due to higher oil prices and supply disruptions caused by the U.S.-Iran conflict. More details at srnnews.com.
6: Happy Friday. Time now for our Central Illinois weather forecast from the National Weather Service. Tonight, low about 67 degrees, 40% chance of thunderstorms this evening. Tomorrow, mostly sunny, high of 86, and sunshine expected Sunday, Monday, and Tuesday. 87 Sunday, 89 Monday, and 91 on Tuesday. Again, this evening, low about 67 degrees, 40% chance of thunderstorms tonight. Special thanks to Rick Thier of Peoria sponsoring today, who says, I thank God for saving me. I'm also grateful for the programming on WBNH of the uplifting music and solid Bible teaching, and eternally grateful to God for providing this inspiration and influence.
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Lore story and remember. Well, throughout history, teenagers have done things that seem weird to adults, and somehow those things become normalized over time. Perhaps when you were growing up, you experienced that and noticed the change over the years. 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They'll reveal some of the weird things that teens are doing today. And that's tomorrow morning at 11:30. 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
1: Lord, teach us to pray. I consider this one of the wisest little prayers in all of Scripture. I try to incorporate it into my own devotional times as well. I say, Lord, teach me to pray. There's so much to learn about you. There's so much going on in the world. There's so much I don't know. Teach me to be a praying man. Teach me how to talk to you. I want to encourage you to pray like this in your own way. We don't always know how God will answer, but we know from Scripture He responded by giving the Lord's Prayer. Remember today, dear friend, that Jesus enjoys helping you grow in your relationship with Him, and He especially loves hearing from you. Now that's something to pray about.
0: This has been today's prayer point. For more information about the Greater Peoria House of Prayer, visit gphop.org. That's gphop.org.
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Now, the book of Hebrews, chapter 12, verse 14, gives us a challenge that isn't always easy. It says, make every effort to live at peace with everyone and to be holy. Notice how it says, make every effort, because peace doesn't just happen. It takes humility in us, forgiveness, patience, and sometimes we need to take the first step, because we're followers of Jesus and we're called to reflect His character in the way that we treat others. So this evening, ask God to help you pursue peace and live a life that points people to Him, because we never know how our response might open someone's heart to Jesus' love.

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But you know, the truth is we're all broken, dysfunctional people. Coming up tomorrow at noon on Building Relationships, Gary Chapman will be joined by author and Bible teacher Aaron Davis. They'll look at the life of an Old Testament family. Things were messy in their interactions. There was deceit and a lot of pain, but God was at the work in the middle of the imperfections. We'll learn about help for imperfect families tomorrow at noon, Building Relationships on WBNH.

It's 11:30 and time to pause for just a few moments from the music to read our proverb of the day. Today is the 10th day of the month, so we'll be reading from Proverbs chapter 10. A wise son makes a glad father, but a foolish son is the grief of his mother. Treasures of wickedness profit nothing, but righteousness delivers from death. The Lord will not allow the righteous soul to famish, but he casts away the desire of the wicked. He who has a slack hand becomes poor, but the hand of the diligent makes rich. He who gathers in summer is a wise son. He who sleeps in harvest is a son who causes shame. Blessings are on the head of the righteous, but violence covers the mouth of the wicked. The memory of the righteous is blessed, but the name of the wicked will rot. The wise in heart will receive commands, but a prating fool will fall. He who walks with integrity walks securely, but he who perverts his ways will become known. He who winks with the eye causes trouble, but a prating fool will fall. The mouth of the righteous is a well of life, but violence covers the mouth of the wicked. Hatred stirs up strife, but love covers all sins. Wisdom is found on the lips of him who has understanding, but a rod is for the back of him who is devoid of understanding. Wise people store up knowledge, but the mouth of the foolish is near destruction. The rich man's wealth is his strong city. The destruction of the poor is their poverty. The labor of the righteous leads to life, the wages of the wicked to sin. He who keeps instruction is in the way of life, but he who refuses correction goes astray. Whoever hides hatred has lying lips, and whoever spreads slander is a fool. In the multitude of words, sin is not lacking, but he who restrains his lips is wise. The tongue of the righteous is choice silver, the heart of the wicked is worth little. The lips of the righteous feed many, but fools die for lack of wisdom. The blessing of the Lord makes one rich, and he adds no sorrow with it. To do evil is like sport to a fool, but a man of understanding has wisdom. The fear of the wicked will come upon him, and the desire of the righteous will be granted. When the whirlwind passes by, the wicked is no more, but the righteous has an everlasting foundation. As vinegar to the teeth and smoke to the eyes, so is the lazy man to those who send him. The fear of the Lord prolongs days, but the years of the wicked will be shortened. The hope of the righteous will be gladness, but the expectation of the wicked will perish. The way of the Lord is strength for the upright, but destruction will come to the workers of iniquity. The righteous will never be removed, but the wicked will not inhabit the earth. The mouth of the righteous brings forth wisdom, but the perverse tongue will be cut out. The lips of the righteous know what is acceptable, but the mouth of the wicked what is perverse. This has been our proverb of the day. We've been reading from Proverbs chapter 10.

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0: Appreciate you tuning in on this Friday evening. Trust the music has been a blessing to you and helped you to wind down your July 10th evening. I'm Daniel Cushman signing off. Lord willing, I'll be back again with you soon. Have a great weekend. Here's the David Crowder Band.
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0: Hi, this is Denise Bailey from Dream Center Peoria, inviting you to join with us to make Backpack Peoria the best ever this July 25th. 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
3: With SRN News, I'm Ron Taylor. President Trump has chosen not to sign a sweeping housing affordability bill in protest of Congress not approving a strict voter ID bill that lacks sufficient support to pass.
4: The housing measure will become law without President Trump's signature because he didn't veto it. On Truth Social, he wrote, "I will not sign the housing bill, which has been fully approved by Congress and sent to the White House, in protest over the fact that the United States Senate is not capable of passing the Save America Act, which is polling at 97% with the Republican Party and very high with the non-politician Democrats. The president's rejection of the legislation cut short the GOP's efforts to address a key voter concern about rising home costs. He says the Save America Act will have a greater impact on society." Bernie Bennett, Washington.
3: The European Union says Facebook and Instagram are designed to be addictive.
5: The European Union is accusing Meta of designing Facebook and Instagram to get people hooked, especially children. And it's demanding that Meta disable what it calls key addictive features, such as infinite scrolling and autoplay of videos. The EU's charges against Meta platforms are part of its investigation under the Digital Services Act, and it threatens hefty fines if tech platforms don't protect internet users. Meta says the preliminary findings do not recognize the steps the company has already taken to protect teens. It says its teen accounts automatically protect minors and put parents in control. I'm Donna Water.
3: Lawyers for the man accused of killing conservative activist Charlie Kirk are trying to sow doubt about the case, but a prosecutor countered Friday that our authorities have overwhelming evidence against defendant Tyler Robinson. That includes DNA tests and apparent confessions by Robinson to people he knew. The U.S. is demanding that Iran make a public statement saying the Strait of Hormuz is open and that ships crossing the vital corridor won't be attacked anymore. This is SRN News. Christian ministries and ministry leaders working in Nigeria say believers are facing growing threats as violence and instability worsen across parts of the country.
6: Mission groups report Islamic extremists, including Boko Haram and ISIS-linked fighters, continue attacking Christian villages, churches, and schools. They also point to deadly raids by radicalized militias, along with kidnappings and the displacement of thousands of families. Missionaries say many Christians feel abandoned by authorities and fear a lack of accountability for attackers. The violence remains centered in northern Nigeria, but is increasingly affecting neighboring regions. Rich Thomason reporting.
3: The National Hispanic Christian Leadership Conference is planning a Washington, D.C. gathering this October 20th at the Museum of the Bible for a leadership summit and celebratory gala. The aim of the conference is to honor the 25th anniversary of their organization, receive fresh vision, and more. This is SRN News. News outlets urge a judge to sanction OpenAI in a high-stakes AI copyright fight.
7: The New York Times, the Daily News, and other media outlets are asking a federal judge to impose sanctions on OpenAI, escalating a legal fight over copyright. The newspapers allege the ChatGPT maker is hiding evidence important to what could be a landmark copyright infringement trial over how OpenAI and its business partner Microsoft built their AI technologies using millions of news articles. At issue is whether AI chatbots are unfairly competing as an information source, siphoning off web traffic without doing the journalistic work it took to gather the news. I'm Lisa Dwyer.
3: Kia America has issued a new recall for nearly 463,000 of its Telluride SUVs, urging owners to again park their vehicles outside and away from buildings as several customers reported fires. More details at srnnews.com.
8: Happy Friday. Time now for our Central Illinois weather forecast from the National Weather Service. Tonight, low about 67 degrees, 40% chance of thunderstorms this evening. Tomorrow, mostly sunny, high of 86, and sunshine expected Sunday, Monday, and Tuesday. 87 Sunday, 89 Monday, and 91 on Tuesday. Again, this evening, low about 67 degrees, 40% chance of thunderstorms tonight. 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He says, I have much gratitude for the pastors, teachers, fellow parishioners, and saintly strangers who've influenced, guided, and directed me along the path to knowing and understanding God. And we thank you, Rick, for your support.
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David made this declaration in Psalm 25, verse 1. To you, Lord, I lift up my soul. My God, in you I trust. Hey, are you lifting up your soul to the Lord? And are you trusting in him? We've got music to help you do just that in the moments ahead. I'm John Gager. Glad to make your acquaintance as we hear from Micah Tyler, CeCe Winans, Vertical Worship. Here's Matthew West and Good.

0: Perfectly. That's Micah Tyler. Hey, if I were to throw a birthday party for you, where every guest would receive $100,000 in cash and a Mercedes convertible, and I gave you 50 tickets to your party, how many people would you have at your party? Oh, no doubt you'd have 50 people. In fact, on the way to your party, you realize maybe that you had a ticket remaining in your pocket and you saw a homeless guy. You'd probably give him that extra ticket, right? Isn't that similar, though, to what God has done for us? He has given us a pocket full of tickets, and it's our job to hand out ticket after ticket to a place called heaven. You realize how many Christians are going to die and stand in front of God with a pocket full of tickets to heaven? You had all these tickets to heaven. You could have given them away to anybody you wanted to, but you died with your pocket filled with tickets to heaven. My goal is that as I'm about to die, I hand my last ticket to a police officer or an ambulance driver or an emergency room doctor, and then I'm going to take my last breath, die, and stand in front of the throne of God with no tickets to heaven left in my pockets. What a great goal. Thoughts there from Mark Cahill.
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2: 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The Spirit gives us boldness. The Spirit has given us the Word of God. The Spirit gives us wisdom. The Spirit alone can bring conviction and faith. Therefore, we are dependent on Him. God's spiritual energy reserves never run out.
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3: High cholesterol is bad for your body, right? 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
3: Research clearly shows that unhappy couples in blended families have a lot of cholesterol in how they deal with each other. They're moody, controlling, and stubborn. But vibrant couples are considerate of one another and sacrificial. Each lives and loves on behalf of the other. Or maybe I should say, on behalf of their usness. You see, healthy marriages are made in part by two people who are mindful that what they say and do and how they act day in and day out contributes either to a healthy usness or to

Forrest Frank and Your Way's Better. People have hated the nation of Israel since Bible times, but much of the opposition has nothing to do with politics or policies. The dark truth is, unseen spiritual forces are at war with the Jewish state. This week on The Land and the Book, we'll offer proof for the spiritual war against Israel. Don't miss the conversation at thelandandthebook.org, thelandandthebook.org. Here's Andrew Ripp. I still

now. Singing songs of love, adoration, encouragement, and inspiration out of joy of our Savior Jesus. 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

0: That's Megan Woods, and it's 38 minutes past the hour. In his Moody Publishers book, Your Future Self Will Thank You, Drew Dick says the key to winning prizes and marathons is preparation. Everyone who competes in the games goes into strict training, Paul wrote in 1 Corinthians 9:25, and we know from history just how strict the training for these Greek athletes was. Competitors in the Isthmian Games were required to provide proof that they had trained for at least 10 months, and they were confined to the gymnasium for the 30 days preceding the games. When it came time to compete, some athletes pushed themselves so hard they died. Well, Paul noted the impressive commitment of these athletes, and he urged the Corinthians and us to have the same unwavering focus and discipline when it came to their spiritual journey. Run in such a way as to get the prize, he writes. And that's good advice for you and me. Run in such a way as to get the prize.
1: 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Here's Pastor Mark Jode with a Bold Steps Minute.
2: 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You were like walking on the water, calling fire down from heaven, doing extraordinary things, and then something happened, a trigger point hit you. And it opened up the door to fear. And then fear started invading you, and instead of believing what God could do, you started seeing your future painted by the brushstrokes of fear, and that becomes the image that drives your life, and now suddenly you can't erase that image, and instead of moving forward in the supernatural, you give way to the natural, and now you're sinking and wondering what happened to your life because you were driven by a trigger point that's filled you with fear instead of being filled with faith.
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3: If you're a mom, you've heard this. I don't want to. It's not fair. And if you're like me, your surefire response has been, life's not fair. Hey, this is Debbie Griffith. But back in the day when our four sons were young, I'd respond, I understand you don't think it's fair, and I'm sorry you don't want to, but right now, I'm not interested in what you want. I'm interested in your obedience. I'm not open to discussion. I'm the mom, and I'm in charge here. I was confident, and I wanted to help our four sons develop character to walk in obedience and respect. And at the same time, for me, to walk in what I know to be true rather than go with my emotions directing me. Yeah, my oldest responded, thanks, Mom, when I read Proverbs 30, verse 17. The eye that scorns obedience to his mother will be pecked out by ravens of the valley. Thankfully, through it all, my children still have their eyesight. 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

0: prominent Chinese. With SRN News, I'm Ron Taylor. Climate scientist Daniel Swain with the University of California Agriculture and Natural Resources says America should brace for a heat wave that could last all month.
1: Yeah, this upcoming heat wave does look pretty remarkable, not necessarily because of its absolute peak temperatures, although they will be quite high, but I think probably more because it's going to be a very broad event from a spatial perspective. So it's going to extend really almost all the way to the West Coast and all the way east to the Ohio River Valley. So that's a huge extent going, you know, thousands of miles across the country.
0: Forecasters are expecting record triple-digit highs this weekend in Nevada, Utah, Colorado, Wyoming, Idaho, Montana, North Dakota, and South Dakota. A major rupture has emerged between two tech heavyweights.
2: Apple has filed a lawsuit against OpenAI. It's accusing the ChatGPT maker of stealing trade secrets. Apple seeking to build its own hardware for ChatGPT, but in the suit filed in a federal court in California, Apple says the theft is part of a coordinated pattern of misconduct by OpenAI at an institutional level. Two former Apple employees who now work for OpenAI are also named as defendants. OpenAI did not immediately respond to requests for comment. I'm Ben Thomas.
0: Graham Plattner has submitted his paperwork to formally withdraw from Maine's U.S. Senate race, officially ending an upstart yet troubled campaign whose dissolution threatens Democrats' pursuit of chamber control. Plattner's paperwork was received yesterday by Maine Secretary of State's office. British police have arrested a suspect in the killing of Anne Widdecombe, a former British member of Parliament and reality TV contestant. She was 78 when she was found Thursday in her home southwest of England with serious injuries. This is SRN News.
3: Hello and good evening. It's time to take a look at our Central Illinois weather forecast. Right now, we have light sprinkles, a temperature of 72, and wind at 0 miles per hour. Mostly clouds later this morning with very little wind, and look for it to be 77. In the afternoon and evening, there will be some clouds with the temperature reaching 83 and a light breeze out of the east-northeast around 6 miles per hour. Mostly sunny tomorrow with a high of 84. Monday, we'll have a high of 87 and sunshine. Sunny and a temperature of 88 Tuesday.
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and he'll rescue you too. Puritan Thomas Brooks commented, "A man whose soul is often in conversation with God in a closet or in a desert, a den or a dungeon, shall find more real pleasure, more choice of delight, and more full contentment than in the palace of a prince." I'm John Gager asking, are you often in conversation with God? I hope you've established your own prayer closet. Hey, here's what's on our playlist today. Tarian, SCU Worship, Leanna Crawford, and right now, Chris Tomlin.

0: That's Tarion. You and I love a good deal, a good bargain. Saving money makes us merry. Statistics show that 2 in 3 shoppers report that finding a great deal genuinely boosts their mood. What can we say? We love bargains. But when it comes to a genuine Christian life, there are few, if any, bargains to be had. I was struck by this quote from the devotional Daily Streams. 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Well, like you, I love a good bargain, but let's never forget that you and I were redeemed with Jesus' precious blood. Love to talk further with you about bargains. I got lots of cool stats and more at our blogspot, ThursdayThought.com. 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
1: 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In a majority Buddhist area of Sri Lanka, Oshana and her family were holding a prayer service in their home when an angry mob arrived, claiming the church planned to block a local roadway. When Oshana's sons tried to address the situation, they were overpowered and beaten. Several church members were also injured. Oshana, her family, and a fellow evangelist were arrested. Though a judge granted bail and affirmed their right to meet at home, the five still face criminal charges. Some villagers confessed they had been tricked by Buddhist leaders who fabricated the claims. Pray for a favorable outcome in court and for God's favor with the surrounding community.
2: I will not let my brothers and sisters suffer in silence, nor will I let them serve alone. 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
3: 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I'm Cindy Tang with Moving Moments. I found myself about a foot away from a hovering bumblebee, so I leaned in close enough to look straight into its eyes. And believe it or not, it seemed to look right back at me. What amazed me the most were the tiny wings carrying such a large, heavy body. And I thought about the burdens we carry in life. And yet somehow God keeps holding us up. We're reminded in Isaiah 40:31 that those who hope in the Lord will renew their strength and rise up on wings like eagles. So today, if life feels heavy, don't give up. The same God who sustains creation can also sustain you. To listen to more encouraging stories like this one, go to movingmoments.org. I'm Cindy Tang with Moving Moments. Now it's your time to make a move.
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If you're watching the clock, it's about 24 minutes past the hour as we hear from Jason Crabb and Good Morning Mercy. I'm John Gager, if we never met. You know, if you go to todayintheword.org, what you'll find is a fascinating study on the Sermon on the Mount. You know, some of Jesus' most radical teaching is found in that Sermon on the Mount. What are we to make of it today, though? What are we to do with it? Those are the questions we dig into at todayintheword.org. Todayintheword.org. Here's Emerson Day.

0: We are messengers, faith, hope, love. In Luke 9, Jesus said, if anybody would come after me, let him deny himself and take up his cross daily and follow me. For whoever will save his life shall lose it. But whoever will lose his life for my sake, that person will save it. For what is a man advantaged if he gains the whole world and loses himself or is thrown away? For whoever will be ashamed of me and my words, of him shall the Son of Man be ashamed when he comes in glory. Let's not be ashamed of Jesus, his name, his cause, his kingdom.
1: Why do we experience difficulties in life? If you're like me, I wonder sometimes why life is so full of difficulties. But there's one thing about sorrow that I've learned. God can turn the worst things in life into Christ-like character. He causes all things to work for the good to those who love him, who are called according to his purpose. And his purpose is that we be conformed into the image of Christ. He turns sorrow into silver and grief into gold. Revival is often experienced in the valley of desperation. Nothing else makes us more like Christ than suffering. Don't waste your sorrows. In your valley of despair, cry to him, revive me, O Lord, revive me. I'm Sammy Tippett, author and international evangelist for OneCry.com.
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0: Senate. This is SRN News. With SRN News, I'm Ron Taylor. Testimony has concluded in a pretrial hearing in the Charlie Kirk killing.
1: The judge in Charlie Kirk's murder case allowed his parents, Robert and Catherine, and his widow, Erica, to watch the zoomed-in surveillance video from the day of the shooting. This week, we've heard from several law enforcement officers and analysts involved in the case against Tyler Robinson. Prosecutors have been working to convince a judge that they have enough evidence to put Robinson on trial. But Judge Tony Graff won't decide if the case will progress until after he reads briefs from both parties and hears their arguments on September 1st. I was in court today when that surveillance video was shown. I could see an individual run across the roof of a campus building, then start crawling to the edge, where investigators say there was a line of sight to where Kirk was speaking. His mom and widow cried while watching the tape and held each other in a long embrace.
0: That's correspondent Hannah Schoenbaum reporting from Provo, Utah. A new APNORC poll finds that many Jewish Americans feel unsafe in the U.S., with many saying they feel less safe than before the Hamas attack on Israel, October 7th of 2023.
2: The findings highlight the vulnerability that many Jewish adults in the U.S. feel as bipartisan support for Israel erodes and significant divides emerge within the Jewish community about what constitutes anti-Semitism, particularly when it comes to protesting Israel. About 3 in 10 say that they or members of their household have experienced physical assault, verbal assault, online harassment, or demanding property because of their Jewish background in the last year.
0: Correspondent Bernie Bennett. The U.S. is demanding that Iran make a public statement saying the Strait of Hormuz is open and that ships crossing the vital corridor won't be attacked anymore. Graham Plattner has submitted his paperwork to formally withdraw from Maine's U.S. Senate race, officially ending an upstart yet troubled campaign whose disillusion threatens Democrats' pursuit of chamber control. Maine is a key state for control of the divide.
3: Hello and good evening. It's time to take a look at our Central Illinois weather forecast. The temperature is currently 72, and we have wind at zero and clear skies. Later this morning, some clouds and 76 with a light breeze. In the afternoon and evening, a wind coming out of the northeast at 8 miles per hour, and mostly sunshine with highs around 83. Tomorrow, sunny with a light breeze and a temperature near 84. Moving into Monday, about the same with a high of 87 and sunny. Tuesday sunny with a temperature around 88.
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Exodus 15, verse 2, the Lord is my strength and song, and he has become my salvation. This is my God, and I will praise him. My Father's God, and I will exalt him. Hey, thanks for making us part of your day. I'm John Gager. It's nice to connect with you and a great slate of artists like Chandler Moore, Tasha Layton, Cody Carnes. Right now, here's Crowder.

0: grateful for you.
1: It's 29 minutes past the hour. That's Chandler Moore. If I threw a birthday party for you where every guest would receive $100,000 in cash and a Mercedes convertible, and then I gave you 50 tickets to your party, how many people would you have at your party? No doubt you'd have 50 people. In fact, if on the way to your party you realized that you had one ticket remaining in your pocket and you saw a homeless guy standing there, you'd give him your extra ticket. Isn't that similar to what God has done for us? He's given us a pocket full of tickets, and it's our job to hand out ticket after ticket to a place called heaven. Do you realize how many Christians are going to die and stand in front of God with a pocket full of tickets to heaven? You had all these tickets to heaven. You could have given them away to anybody you wanted to, but you died with your pocket filled with tickets to heaven. Oh, Lord, let that not be said of us. Let us give out those tickets. Let's give out the gospel. Let's share your message of hope, redemption, salvation with everybody we meet. Give us courage and boldness, we pray. In Jesus' name, amen.
2: Open the Bible with Colin Smith.
3: Some people think of salvation as a deal in which God offers forgiveness and life in exchange for our repentance and faith. But that's not the gospel. Salvation is a gift. By grace you have been saved. If God were to ask you on the last day why he should let you into heaven, the answer is not your good works, your repentance, or even your faith. After all, your faith could always be stronger than it is, and your repentance is never complete. No, your salvation rests entirely on Jesus Christ and what he has done for you. Faith is simply an open hand that receives what he offers, and repentance is the response of a heart that gladly receives Jesus.
2: Are you open to discovering what the Bible says about God? Well, then come to OpenTheBible.org.
4: This is Carter Conlon. Psalm 133, verse 1. Behold, how good and how pleasant it is for brethren to dwell together in unity. When you and I look around at the world today, we see division almost everywhere. The division is becoming violent, and it's becoming vile in its speech. However, when we are in unity with God, we will automatically find ourselves in unity with one another. When we become disunited with God, we automatically become disunified with each other. The scripture says that when we walk together in unity, particularly with God, first and foremost, there's an anointing that sets us apart from other people of this world. The psalmist goes on to say that unity brings an actual watering on the earth. In other words, when we walk together in unity with God, it affects not just us, but people all around us. Today, let's choose to walk together in unity. It's time to pray.
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John Reddick takes us now to 23 minutes past the hour. And, you know, people have hated the nation of Israel since Bible times. 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Here's Peter Burton.

singing the praises of God the Father, Jesus the Son, and the Holy Spirit. 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

0: We're looking at 39 minutes past the hour as we hear from Elevation Worship. Thanks for your company today. I love this prayer from Ignatius Loyola. Teach us, good Lord, to serve you as you deserve, to give and not to count the cost, to fight and not to heed the wounds, to toil and not to seek for rest, to labor and not to ask for any reward, save that of knowing that we do your will. Through Jesus Christ our Lord. Amen.
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2: 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He said in Matthew 7:7, "Ask and it will be given to you. Seek and you will find. Knock and the door will be opened to you." 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
4: One of the greatest miracles in the ministry of Jesus occurred by the Sea of Galilee. 5,000 men plus women and children surrounded Jesus as he taught. Toward evening, the disciples asked Jesus to send them away so that they could get dinner. But Jesus didn't want them to leave. He wanted to feed them. So he asked Philip where they could go to buy bread to feed the crowd. Philip said, "Feed the crowd? How are we going to do that? 200 days worth of bread wouldn't feed this crowd." But Philip missed the point of the question, and he failed the test that Jesus was giving him. See, in all his figuring, Philip forgot to figure in the miracle-working God. So what's the lesson here? In your life and in your problems, always remember to factor in God in your figuring. God has not lost his ability to work miracles. He's simply waiting for you to look to him. Now that's real hope.
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0: With SRN News, I'm Ron Taylor. Graham Plattner has formally withdrawn from Maine's U.S. Senate race.
1: The Maine Secretary of State's office has received paperwork from Graham Plattner, officially ending his upstart but troubled campaign for U.S. Senate. The formal withdrawal comes 2 days after Plattner said he would quit the race.
2: It can't be me.
1: After a sexual assault allegation that he denies. Maine Democrats have until July 27th to name a new nominee. Democratic Party committee members have signed off on holding a nominating convention. Maine's considered key for control of the U.S. Senate, and Democrats are looking for a candidate capable of defeating Republican Senator Susan Collins. I'm Ben Thomas.
0: President Trump is aware that he's enemy number one on a particular list.
3: It appears President Trump is well aware of the intelligence that he is number one on Iran's hit list, the information shared with the U.S. by the Israelis, who are warning of a new plot to take out President Trump in retaliation for him taking out top leaders in Iran. Earlier in the week at the NATO summit in Turkey, President Trump telling reporters,
4: "There was another list came out yesterday, and I'm number one on, I like being number one on TikTok better. But I'm number one on the list for killing."
3: Laura Winters reporting.
0: The U.S. is demanding that Iran make a public statement saying the Strait of Hormuz is open and that ships crossing the vital corridor won't be attacked anymore. Crews are draining the Lincoln Memorial reflecting pool again as President Trump's problem-plagued effort to renovate the site pushes past his initial deadline, the president initially suggesting his renovations would last a century. A passenger on board a flight from Greece to Germany was partially sucked out of a window when it broke soon after takeoff. A hospital official in northern Greece says the 61-year-old man suffered neck and shoulder injuries and friction burns. This is SRN News. The United Methodist Church...
5: Hello and good evening. It's time to take a look at our Central Illinois weather forecast. The temperature is currently 72, and we have wind at zero and clear skies. Later this morning, some clouds and 76 with a light breeze. In the afternoon and evening, a wind coming out of the northeast at 8 miles per hour and mostly sunshine with highs around 83. Tomorrow, sunny with a light breeze and a temperature near 84. Moving into Monday, about the same with a high of 87 and sunny. Tuesday, sunny with a temperature around 88.
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Hey, here's a prayer for your day from Psalm 19, verse 14. May the words of my mouth and the meditation of my heart be acceptable in your sight, Lord, my rock and my redeemer. Boy, that's a verse worth memorizing, right? Psalm 19, verse 14. Hi, my name is John Gager. Back to the music. Here's Chris Renzema. I've been

0: worthy of it all. That's Cecil Winans. You know, saving money makes us merry. A recent survey shows that 2 in 3 shoppers report that finding a great deal genuinely boosts their mood. Yeah. And the truth is, we don't like paying full price for anything, which is why 3 in 4 Americans are willing to wait up to a month for an item to go on sale rather than shell out full price. Here's the thing, though. 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There are no cheap goods in the heavenly market. Our redemption cost all that God had to give, and everything worth having is expensive. Well, I've got some further thoughts on no cheap goods at my blog, ThursdayThought.com, along with some fascinating statistics about the ways we love to scrimp and save. 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
1: Hi, I'm Johnny Erickson Tata. When God points to his servant Job as a man who loves and follows him, Satan has something to say about it. He scoffs at God. He said, why shouldn't Job trust you? You've always protected him and his home and his property from harm. You've prospered everything he does. Look how rich he is. No wonder he worships you. But you take away his wealth and you'll see him curse you to your face, God. Oh, to me, those words from the devil are fighting words. And they motivate me to trust God all the more. And I hope you feel the same. For you and I in our hardships have a special role to play of shutting the mouth of Satan. When the devil insists that God's people only serve him when things are easy and good, well, guess what? We can prove Satan wrong. So today, trust and obey the Lord through your trials, because when you do, you'll be shutting Satan's mouth.
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That's todayintheword.org. Here are the Jaywalkers now, in the name of Jesus.

0: Thanks for choosing to spend part of your day with us. That's the Sidewalk Prophets. And Father, let it be. In Luke 9, Jesus said, if anyone would come after me, let him deny himself and take up his cross daily and follow me. For whoever would save his life will lose it. But whoever will lose his life for my sake, that person will save it. For how is a man advantaged if he gains the whole world and loses himself or is cast away? Oh, Lord, would you help us to lose our life for your sake? To seek first the kingdom of God and his righteousness, to take up our cross daily. Show us what this means, we pray. In Jesus' name, amen.
1: 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Hi, I'm Chuck Swindoll. It's that age-old thing of glass houses and stones, isn't it? Some of us just can't wait to rush to judgment about the action of others. But it's a cold day in a short month when we take the time to be honest about ourselves. Hey, why not be slow to criticize instead and be quick to forgive? Be quick to be the fan rather than the critic. And believe me, you'll have no lack of friends.
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3: This is Max McLean. 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If we deliberately keep on sinning after we have received the knowledge of the truth, no sacrifice for sin is left, but only a fearful expectation of judgment and of raging fire that will consume the enemies of God. Anyone who rejected the law of Moses died without mercy on the testimony of two or three witnesses. How much more severely do you think a man deserves to be punished who has trampled the Son of God underfoot, who has treated as an unholy thing the blood of the covenant that sanctified him, and who has insulted the Spirit of grace? From Hebrews 10. Listen to the Bible. It's great for the soul.
4: Whether you first heard these songs at church, in your car, or from a friend, these songs exist to lift our voices to the Savior, to sing praises to the one who created us all. 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

That's Elevation Rhythm. Some friends of ours have been going through an estate process where they have to distribute everything. And, of course, there are attorneys involved. And attorneys have an interesting word. It's called bequest. It's what somebody leaves behind. David Jeremiah says the peace that comes from the Lord Jesus Christ is our bequest. John 14:27, Jesus says, "Peace I leave with you, my peace I give to you. Not as the world gives do I give to you. Don't let your heart be troubled, neither let it be afraid." Here's Pat.

0: sufficient support to pass.
1: The housing measure will become law without President Trump's signature because he didn't veto it. On Truth Social, he wrote, "I will not sign the housing bill, which has been fully approved by Congress and sent to the White House, in protest over the fact that the United States Senate is not capable of passing the Save America Act, which is polling at 97% with the Republican Party and very high with the non-politician Democrats. The president's rejection of the legislation cut short the GOP's efforts to address a key voter concern about rising home costs. He says the Save America Act will have a greater impact on society." Bernie Bennett, Washington.
0: The European Union says Facebook and Instagram are designed to be addictive.
2: The European Union is accusing Meta of designing Facebook and Instagram to get people hooked, especially children. And it's demanding that Meta disable what it calls key addictive features, such as infinite scrolling and autoplay of videos. The EU's charges against Meta platforms are part of its investigation under the Digital Services Act, and it threatens hefty fines if tech platforms don't protect internet users. Meta says the preliminary findings do not recognize the steps the company has already taken to protect teens. It says its teen accounts automatically protect minors and put parents in control. I'm Donna Water.
0: Lawyers for the man accused of killing conservative activist Charlie Kirk are trying to sow doubt about the case, but a prosecutor countered yesterday that authorities have overwhelming evidence against Tyler Robinson. That includes DNA tests and apparent confessions by Robinson to people he knew. The U.S. is demanding that Iran make a public statement saying the Strait of Hormuz is open and won't be subject to attack.
3: Hello and good evening. It's time to take a look at our Central Illinois weather forecast. It is currently mostly clear and warm at 71 with a calm wind. Partly cloudy later this morning with a wind out of the northeast at 6 miles per hour and 76. In the afternoon and evening, look for a gentle breeze out of the northeast and mostly sunshine with a temperature near 83. Tomorrow, a high around 84 and sunshine with a wind 5 to 10 miles per hour out of the northeast. Monday, very warm with a high of 87 and sunshine.
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In Psalm 25:15, David said, "My eyes are continually toward the Lord, for he will rescue my feet from the net," which prompts two questions. First, are your eyes continually toward the Lord? Are they? And second, are you anticipating his rescue? I'm John Gager, promising more great music straight ahead as we hear from Gateway Worship, Big Daddy Lee, Ben Fuller. Here's Pat Barrett.

0: If you're following the clock, it's 19 minutes past the hour as we hear from Gateway Worship. Drew Dick, in his Moody Publishers book, Your Future Self Will Thank You, says that the key to winning prizes in marathons is preparation. As Paul put it in 1 Corinthians 9:25, everyone who competes in the games goes into strict training. You know, the ancient Greek competitors were required to provide proof that they had trained for at least 10 months. And they were confined to the gymnasium for 30 days preceding any kind of a important game competition. When it came time to compete, some athletes pushed themselves so hard they died. Well, Paul noted the impressive commitment of those athletes and urged the Corinthians to have a similar focus and discipline when it came to their spiritual journey. He says it well in 1 Corinthians 2, verse 4, run in such a way as to get the prize. That's for you and me. Run in such a way as to get the prize.
1: 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Christiane Roca, EE's National Director of Bolivia, shared a story with me of a woman she discipled.
2: 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Alfredo was a man who was quite reluctant to trust in Jesus Christ, even though his family was already coming to church, serving the Lord and all that. And when she shared the message of salvation with him using Evangelism Explosion, Alfredo understood the message and receive the gift of eternal life.
1: What a beautiful picture of a willing believer sharing her faith and giving Alfredo the opportunity to respond to the gospel. And now he's following Christ and growing in his faith. 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That's sharelife.today.
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3: 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And when our eyes are fixed on Jesus, our burdens are easier to bear. 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He'll carry us through the trials of this life. He loves us, and he has something wonderful waiting for us when we meet him face to face in heaven.
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A very encouraging, story-based. 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

0: That's Megan Woods, and I'm John Gager asking, when it comes to the biblical sense of heaven, that is being with Jesus for eternity, are you headed there? Do you know for sure? The Bible says, I've written these things to you who believe in the name of the Son of God so that you may know that you have eternal life. I say, well, how do you get this eternal life? Well, the Bible says it's by grace that we're saved through faith, not of ourselves. It's the gift of God, so no one can boast or brag. If you have questions about being saved, knowing that you're right with God, a friend will pray with you now as you call 888-NEED-HIM, 888-NEED-HIM.
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2: This is Max Lucado. If anyone had a reason to be anxious, it was the Apostle Paul. Envision an old man as he gazes out the window of a Roman prison, half blind, squinting just to read. Awaiting trial before the Roman emperor, his future is as gloomy as his jail cell. Yet, to read his words, you'd think he'd just arrived at a Jamaican beach hotel. His letter to the Philippians bears not a word of fear or complaint, not one. Instead, he lifts his thanks to God and calls on his readers to do the same. Rejoice in the Lord always. Again, I will say rejoice. Paul's challenge is a decision deeply rooted in the confidence that God exists, that he is in control, and that he is good. Rejoice in the Lord always. You can't run the world, but you can entrust it to God. This is Max Lucado.
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That's Red Rocks Worship. Hey, why not begin your day going through the spiritual armor, reminding yourself of what God has provided? There's the belt of truth, the breastplate of righteousness, feet that are shod with the preparation of the gospel of peace. There's the shield of faith, which will quench all the fiery darts of the wicked one. The sword of the Spirit, which is the word of God, and the helmet of salvation, the expectation of deliverance. As Ephesians 6:13 puts it, therefore take up the whole armor of God, that you may be able to withstand in the evil day, and having done all, to stand. Here's Elevation Worship.

0: With SRN News, I'm Ron Taylor. Climate scientist Daniel Swain with the University of California Agriculture and Natural Resources says America should brace for a heat wave that could last all month.
1: Yeah, this upcoming heat wave does look

0: South Dakota. A major rupture has emerged between two tech heavyweights.
1: Apple has filed a lawsuit against OpenAI. It's accusing the ChatGPT maker of stealing trade secrets. Apple seeking to build its own hardware for ChatGPT. But in the suit filed in a federal court in California, Apple says the theft is part of a coordinated pattern of misconduct by OpenAI at an institutional level. Two former Apple employees who now work for OpenAI are also named as defendants. OpenAI did not immediately respond to requests for comment. I'm Ben Thomas.
0: Graham Plattner has submitted his paperwork to formally withdraw from Maine's U.S. Senate race, officially ending an upstart yet troubled campaign whose dissolution threatens Democrats' pursuit of chamber control. Plattner's paperwork was received yesterday by the Maine Secretary of State office. British police have arrested a suspect in the killing of Anne Wendercombe, a former British member of parliament and reality TV contestant. She was 78 when she was found in her home on Thursday. This is SRN News.
2: Hello and good evening. It's time to take a look at our Central Illinois weather forecast. It is currently mostly clear and warm at 71 with a calm wind. Partly cloudy later this morning with a wind out of the northeast at 6 miles per hour and 76. In the afternoon and evening, look for a gentle breeze out of the northeast and mostly sunshine with a temperature near 83. Tomorrow, a high around 84 and sunshine with a wind 5 to 10 miles per hour out of the northeast. Monday, very warm with a high of 87 and sunshine.
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5: The following program is pre-recorded. In his book, The Screwtape Letters, C.S. Lewis wrote, "Prosperity knits a man to the world. He feels that he's finding his place in it, while really it's finding its place in him." Hi, I'm Rob West. Prosperity can be a blessing from God, but it becomes dangerous when it begins to shape our identity. Today, we'll look at the story of King Hezekiah and the subtle danger of using wealth to boast. And then we'll take your calls at 800-525-7000. This is Faith and Finance, biblical wisdom for your financial decisions. There is a unique temptation that comes with wealth. It isn't always the temptation to spend too much or save too little. Sometimes it's simply the urge to show it off, to let it speak for us, to let it say, "Look how successful I am. Look how secure I am. Look how important I've become." That temptation is not new. We see it in the life of King Hezekiah. Hezekiah was one of Judah's better kings. Scripture says he trusted in the Lord, removed idols, and led the people back toward faithful worship. When Jerusalem was threatened by Assyria, Hezekiah prayed, and God miraculously delivered the city. Around that same time, he became gravely ill, and God mercifully extended his life by 15 years. So Hezekiah had much to testify about. He had seen God's mercy. He had experienced God's deliverance. He had literally been spared from death. But then came a test. 2 Kings chapter 20 tells us that envoys arrived from Babylon after hearing about Hezekiah's illness. They brought letters and a gift, and Hezekiah welcomed them. Verse 13 says, "He showed them all his treasure house, the silver, the gold, the spices, the precious oil, his armory, all that was found in his storehouses. There was nothing in his house or in all his realm that Hezekiah did not show them." Think about that. There was nothing he did not show them. Hezekiah had a golden opportunity to point these visitors to the God who had healed and delivered him. Instead, he opened his vault. He allowed his wealth to become his testimony. His failure wasn't having treasure. It was that he magnified what he owned rather than the God who gave it. Later, the prophet Isaiah came to Hezekiah and asked a piercing question. "What did these men see in your house?" Hezekiah proudly answered, "They have seen all that is in my house. There is nothing in my storehouses that I did not show them." Isaiah's response was sobering. He told the king,

0: that the very wealth he just displayed would one day be carried off as plunder to Babylon. What a powerful warning for us. Isaiah's rebuke hits at the very heart of stewardship. Hezekiah boasted of his wealth as if it were his, completely forgetting the God who gave it to him. He treated God's miraculous provision as a monument to his own success. It reminds us that wealth becomes spiritually toxic the moment we look at what we have and say, "Look what I built," instead of, "Look what God did." Jeremiah 9:23 says, "Let not the wise man boast in his wisdom. Let not the mighty man boast in his might. Let not the rich man boast in his riches." We are all tempted to boast in whatever makes us feel strong, whether it's our intelligence, our influence, or our net worth. But verse 24 continues, "But let him who boasts boast in this, that he understands and knows me." That's the better boast. Not what we own, not what we've earned, not what we've built. Our only true boast is that we know the Lord, the God of steadfast love, justice, and righteousness. So what does this mean for us as modern-day stewards? Well, first, we have to ask whether our wealth is creeping into our identity. There's nothing wrong with enjoying God's provision, but that provision should always lead us toward deep gratitude, never the self-righteous belief that we earned it. Second, we have to check what our possessions are pointing to. A home, a car, a vacation, or a lifestyle can easily become a subtle way of saying, "Look at me." Faithful stewardship flips the script and says, "Everything I have has been entrusted to me by God." And third, practice hidden faithfulness. In Matthew 6, Jesus warns against doing things to be praised by others, reminding us that faithfulness is about God being glorified, not us. The Apostle Paul brings all this into perspective in 1 Corinthians 4:7 when he asks, "What do you have that you did not receive?" 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All right, your calls are next. 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I'm Rob West, and we'll be right back. 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
0: 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Brett, go ahead.
3: Yeah, hey, thanks for taking my call. This might be a kind of a broad question. I'm just kind of looking for some guidance. My situation is my mom, 88 years old. My dad's been dead for over a decade. They've had a financial advisor for decades that my dad was very actively engaged with. And since my dad's passing, my mom, she's not anywhere near senility or anything like that. However, she just signs things. And so I have this concern, not just empty concern. There's been a few things which I won't take time to describe. But I'm just kind of looking for some guidance on how to kind of monitor that, danger signs to look for and that kind of thing. And in terms of what I can do and what I can't do. So
0: I'd be happy to weigh in on that. I'm delighted to hear you're walking alongside your mom in this. What is it? What are those red flags that you're seeing? I could talk about just some general ones, but what is it that's giving you pause?
3: Well, there were some general ones. One was she was redoing the will. And at the last minute, she firewalled myself and my younger brother, which are the only two children she has remaining, from the condition, from I think it was a financial advisor saying that. They also, after my dad passed away, tried to get her involved in this long-term disability thing. And my dad left her a good amount of money. She's in a nice assisted care type of place now. So there was no reason for it. In fact, my dad kind of pushed against it, said, I left you enough money. You don't need to do that kind of thing. So they were pushing that. So it's just there's been enough things, and there's a few more like that that's brought me some concern. So just need to, some help on how to deal with that.
0: Yeah, yeah. And have you raised this with your mom at this point? Have you had this conversation with her at all?
3: Yeah, I have. And she's basically saying that I can see any of the information. However, when I go to approach them, I'm getting pushback. So I think I have some inroads. I'm still working that. But I got to believe there's a lot of people dealing with this.
0: Yeah.
3: There's some danger signs and things like that. I just want to get a little bit more wise.
0: Yeah.
3: And what to look for and that kind of thing.
0: Oh, that's great. I think this is really helpful. Here's what I would look for. I mean, these are not small issues, last minute will changes, excluding family, unnecessary products, emotional influence. So I would be looking for changes that benefit the advisor. So is the advisor or someone connected to them named in the will receiving gifts or control? Are the assets being moved into products with high commissions, either insurance or annuities? Are there sudden or secretive changes? So you're describing a bit of that, but documents changed quickly or under pressure. She doesn't understand what she's signing. She's discouraged from talking to you or getting a second opinion. Any isolation tactics? So the advisor becomes the only voice she trusts. You know, if there's messages like, and you may not know this is happening, but your family doesn't understand, or this is urgent, you need to act now. If there's a mismatch between needs and recommendations, so, you know, long-term care can make sense if it fits, but again, certain insurance product may not be necessary and are just to generate commissions. And if there's lack of clarity. So I would stay relational. Don't accuse, but invite conversation. I would try to get visibility, ask to review will and estate docs and account statements and insurance or annuity contracts. And then I think bring in a fiduciary advisor who's a neutral third party, just a set of eyes for peace of mind is the way it could be positioned. I think if possible, if your mom would be willing, attend a meeting, sit in with the advisor, ask direct but calm questions. How does this benefit mom at this age? What are the fees and commissions? And then I think, you know, if you find any of those things going on, then you need to escalate by either talking to the firm's compliance department or, you know, your state's securities regulator, any of those. But the goal is to protect her and ensure her true wishes are honored. And that may require you to be firm, but of course, respectful and act with some urgency here. Does that make sense?
3: Yeah, that makes a lot of sense. And I had looked at the update to the will, and there were some really crazy things in there where a lawyer is involved, and a lot of pages of the will were just related to him and how money would flow and all that. And it would have to go through him for the estate. And so that was one of those kind of odd changes that really didn't, I couldn't understand any kind of strategy with it. And when I saw that change, my mom said, you know, I described some of those. I wasn't saying, what did you do this for? I'm just saying, did you realize it was this way? No, I didn't know it was that way. Well, is that the way you want it? No, I don't want it that way. I go, well, and that was the discussion on the will update that my brother and I was firewalled off from. Otherwise, we would have been there and heard that and say, well, okay. And I'm very calm. I say, okay, well, you must have some strategy in mind. What is it? And there's no way my mom even remembers if there was a strategy discussed. But it's those kinds of things that are kind of bringing up that, you know, second, third party, educated third party, that the fiduciary can look at. Because I think that's a great idea. That's probably something I really need to do.
0: Well, especially if your mom is on board with this and not kind of pushing back and saying, no, this is either none of your business or this is what I want. I mean, the fact that she's saying, no, I didn't understand that. No, that's not what I want. That means, you know, there's some confusion here. You know, perhaps, you know, they're pushing for things she doesn't understand or doesn't need. And that's where hopefully you can get an inroad with your mom to say, hey, it never hurts to get a second opinion here. Can we just have somebody who would be sitting on the same side of the table as you, who'd be legally bound to always act in your best interest, to just review these things and make sure that this is, in fact, the way it needs to be? And if not, why? And that may be just there is a misunderstanding or a difference of strategy, or it may be something far more serious. And obviously, we need to know the answer to that.
3: Yep, great. Yep. Great advice. Appreciate that.
0: Brad, we appreciate your call. You sound like a great son, and I know your mom, even if she doesn't fully understand it today, hopefully will over time with you getting more involved here. God bless you, my friend. To Virginia we go. Hi, Vicki. How can I help?
4: Hi. Thank you for taking my call. We have a HELOC, and it matures about 2 years after our mortgage will be paid off, and we had to recently use it, and the people at the bank said, best case scenario is to always hold on, open a HELOC at least after you pay off your house, and that will be a red flag in case someone tries to use your house or get a loan off of your house in a fraudulent situation. Would you recommend that, or do you agree with that, or is it just the bank trying to make us spend more money?
0: I wouldn't leave a HELOC open for that reason. I mean, if you're concerned about a fraudulent title transfer, which we're hearing more about lately just because there's companies that offer, quote, title lock insurance, even though it's a misnomer, there is no such thing as insurance against fraud. And so what I would say is, if you're concerned about that, I'd call your county records office and see if you can put an alert on your title that would allow them to notify you if there was any changes or any request for changes. But with regard to that HELOC, if it's paid off and you're not planning on using it, I don't see any reason to keep that open. It's probably just sitting there as an enticement for you all to spend money, which I wouldn't want you to do unless you'd really thought through it and prayed through how you're going to use it. So I would say, if you're ready to close that down because you don't have a use for it, I would do it without looking back. And I certainly wouldn't leave it open just because it will, you know, prevent somebody from trying to steal your title.
4: Okay. Thank you so much.
0: All right, Vicki. Thanks for your call today. Back with more questions after this. Stick around.
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0: Great to have you with us today on Faith and Finance. 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Let's go to North Carolina. Deborah, how can I help?
7: Yes, sir. Thanks for taking my call. I just needed to know about a trust fund. If I get $1 million life insurance and put into the trust fund, let's say like I pay $200 a month, and then I borrow from the trust fund. Is this a possibility? How do the trust fund work? And also how to go about getting a trust fund?
0: Yeah. So let's make sure we're describing clearly what we're talking about, because a life insurance policy and a trust are two different things. So life insurance pays a death benefit when you pass away. A trust is a legal structure that holds and distributes assets. Now, you can combine them, but they serve different roles. So you may be referring to what's called an irrevocable life insurance trust, which the trust owns the life insurance policy and the death benefit goes into the trust when you pass away, and then it gets distributed to heirs. Can you take money out? Usually no, if it's set up correctly, if it's in fact what's called an ILIT, this irrevocable life insurance trust. But let me just try to clarify, could that be what you're referring to, or are you thinking something else?
7: No, I'm thinking something else about, but I think you answered my question as far as a trust fund. A trust fund, you can't do that with the trust fund, correct?
0: Yeah, so if it's a revocable trust, that is a different, tool altogether. I mean, that's a legal structure that holds your assets during your lifetime and passes them on after death, but you keep full control. So you can change it, you can revoke it, you can use the money. Can you take money out of it? Yes, absolutely. If it's a revocable trust, you would be the trustee. So you're in control. And you're also the beneficiary. You use the money. So you can withdraw it at any time. You can use it for anything you want. And the reason people use these trusts is to avoid probate, to manage your assets. Your trustee, your successor trustee would manage your assets if you became incapacitated. You had not passed away, but you were incapacitated. Somebody could step in and manage. So they can be very effective to have both anonymity and effective wealth transfer outside of the cost and time that comes with probate. And yes, you can put money in and take it out at will. So if that's what you're talking about, yes, that could serve the purpose you're describing.
7: Okay. But yeah, the life insurance would not be beneficial to get a life insurance just for the purpose of putting it in the trust fund and try to borrow from it, correct?
0: No, yeah. So typically what would happen is a revocable trust is named as the beneficiary of a life insurance policy, but it doesn't create any income during your lifetime. The death benefit of the life insurance only pays after you pass away, and it goes to the trust to then be distributed according to the trust documents.
7: Sounds great. Thank you so kindly.
0: Okay, you're welcome. Thank you for calling, Deborah. Let's go out to Texas. Philip, how can I help?
8: How's it going? Quick question. I am 50 years old. I have no 401, so to speak. I'm in a company right now. I'm matching their 6%. I have a small amount in a Roth from a different company. Some bad choices. Bad things happen when you're young. I have roughly about $200 extra each month. I have $5,000-$6,000 in an emergency fund right now. Where should I be putting this 200? Should I be putting in an emergency fund? Should I try the stock market? Try to start, getting some capital gains so I can create a retirement plan, or
0: yes,
8: pray for the lottery?
0: I wouldn't go with that last option. So you have a 401k, and you said your company offers a generous 6% match. Is that right?
8: Yes, and okay. I am matching that.
0: And you are matching that. Okay, so that's great. So if you're putting in 6% and getting up a 6% match, you've got 12% going into retirement. And although I understand that you feel like you're behind, and you may be, just in terms of where you ultimately want to be when you transition away from paid work down the road, 12% is a pretty good amount for you to have going into your retirement. So that's a good thing. I'd stay consistent there. You said you have a $5,000 to $6,000 emergency fund. What are your expenses on a monthly basis?
8: $800 for a truck payment that I have a warranty for 150,000 miles for 10 years, so I'm good with that. And other than that, just insurance. Yeah.
0: Okay. Yeah. So if you put it all together, food and miscellaneous and utilities and, I mean, all of it, how much do you think you're spending? $2,000-$3,000 a month? More than that?
8: About $2,000, $2,200, okay. Somewhere in there.
0: Yeah. All right. Let's say it's $2,500. I mean, I'd love for you to have at a minimum 3 months worth of emergency savings. So that's going to be $7,500. So if you're at $5,000 to $6,000, I think for now, I would take that $200 a month and keep plowing it away until you get to $7,500. Then beyond that, I think once you've, you know, now that you've fully maxed out your 401k, I like the idea of you alongside that trying to fully fund your Roth, especially once your emergency fund is in place. But I would start with the emergency fund now until you get to somewhere between $7,000 and $7,500, and then maybe pivot back to the Roth at that point with that surplus up to the annual contribution limit each year. Does that make sense?
8: Okay. Yeah. Is that at one time, like save until the end of the year, or is that each month I can pay into a Roth?
0: Oh, you can do it whatever you want. You can do up to the annual contribution limit, which is $7,500 for this year. If you're 50 and older, you can do an extra $1,100. And you can do that however you want. You can do that monthly. You can do it weekly. You can do it one time. It just, you can only go up to the limit, and it has to be done by the time you file that year's taxes. But they don't care how frequently you put that in.
8: Okay. All right. Thank you for your information. I appreciate it.
0: All right. Absolutely. Well, folks, that's going to do it for us. We covered a lot of ground today. I'm so thankful for the opportunity to come alongside you to talk about our role as stewards, to look to God's word, to encourage one another, and realize that as we see God as our ultimate and true treasure, well, money changes its entire focus. It becomes a means to an end to accomplish God's purposes. And that's what we want to encourage you in as we gather together on this program each day. Hey, check out the FaithFi app. You can download it today and set up your spending plan. 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This has been Faith and Finance. Come back and join us tomorrow. We'll see you then. Bye-bye.
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10: While the world was struggling under the weight of the COVID epidemic, another equally insidious pandemic was ravaging our country. The plague of mental illness, and members of Generation Z were particularly hard hit.
11: Here to unpack present-day issues from a biblical perspective is Janet Parshall.
10: The American Psychological Association reported in 2019 that Generation Z is significantly more likely than other generations, including millennials and Gen Xers, to report their mental health as fair or poor. They are also more likely, along with millennials, to report that they have received treatment or therapy from a mental health professional, compared to 26% of Gen Xers, 22% of baby boomers, and 15% of older adults. Last December, the U.S. Surgeon General issued an advisory stating that COVID-19 has a devastating impact on youth mental health. Now, a study done by Springtime Research Institute suggests that spirituality might be a part of the remedy to this problem. It appears that having religious and spiritual beliefs, identities, practices, and communities all correspond with better mental health. The study found that a majority of all young people and nearly three-quarters of religious young people surveyed agree their religious or spiritual practices positively impact their mental health. Many participants cite prayer as playing a role in their spiritual practice. 51% said they started praying regularly during the pandemic, and 74% of participants who pray daily say they're flourishing, compared to 57% who never pray. The research also found that 74% of young people who identify as very religious agree or strongly agree that they are in good physical and emotional condition, compared to 42% of non-religious young people. 7 in 10 young people connected to a spiritual or religious community report having discovered a satisfying life purpose, as compared to 55% of those who used to be connected to such a community. 42% of those who are connected to a higher power state their emotional and mental health is flourishing, compared to 16% of those who don't feel connected. While the study might be seen as a good news report, there is a cautionary aspect to the research. Generation Z appears to be hungering after a connection with God, but they're not necessarily turning to the truth found in Scripture. Gen Z appears to be taking a pick-and-choose approach to religion. 62% agreed that there are parts of many religions and spiritualities that I agree with, and 48% agreed that they fit in with many different religions and spiritualities. The takeaway from this study should be this. There's a hole in the human heart that can only be filled with a personal relationship with the living God. We know him through his word and by knowing him through his son, Jesus. We don't have to be trendy or relevant or postmodern in our approach to the gospel. Just preach the truth, the whole truth, and nothing but the truth. It's good for your heart and your mind. Those are my thoughts. I'm Janet Parshall.
11: For more information or to connect with us, go to inthemarketwithjanetparshall.org.
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13: Most professional athletes sign contracts that forbid risky activities, skiing, motorcycles, skydiving, because compromise costs them everything. In 1994, the Atlanta Braves voided $4.6 million of Ron Gant's contract after he crashed a dirt bike and broke his leg. One bad decision, serious consequences. That same lesson appears in Genesis 19 with Lot. He chose to live near Sodom, slowly compromised with its sinful culture. In the end, he lost his possessions, his family, and his testimony. Even when God rescued them, Lot's wife looked back because her heart was still in Sodom, and she paid the price. Lot's story is repeated in Scripture as a warning. Compromise always leads to loss. Romans 12:2 tells us not to be conformed to the world, and James 1:27 calls us to remain unstained by it. Here's the takeaway. Compromise always costs more than it promises. God calls his people to live set apart because holiness protects what sin destroys.
12: Visit kingdomsports.online.
14: Hello and good evening. It's time to take a look at our Central Illinois weather forecast. It is currently mostly clear and warm at 71 with a calm wind. Partly cloudy later this morning with a wind out of the northeast at 6 miles per hour and 76. In the afternoon and evening, look for a gentle breeze out of the northeast and mostly sunshine with a temperature near 83. Tomorrow, a high around 84 and sunshine with a wind 5 to 10 miles per hour out of the northeast. Monday, very warm with a high of 87 and sunshine.
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17: Is it easy for you to ask for something? You're listening to The Christian Working Woman with Mary Lohman, and I'm Julie Bastide. This week, Mary is going to talk about the power of asking. Mary, I'm sure there's a good reason you've chosen this topic.
18: Well, there is, Julie, because my guess is asking doesn't come easy for many of us. And studies show that women are far less likely to ask than men are. Except, of course, when it comes to asking for directions, right. You know. But most of us, both women and men, often shy away from asking anyone for anything. So I just want to delve into that and find out why we don't ask, when we should ask, and how we should ask.
17: You know, when I think about it, asking isn't easy for us, is it?
18: It's not.
17: Yet it comes very easy for children. They don't mind asking for anything.
18: That's right.
17: Maybe that's one reason Jesus said we need to become like little children to see the kingdom of God.
18: I think you're right. The older we get, the more reluctant we are to ask. Well, there is power in asking, so that's why I'm talking about that today.
17: Great. Well, let's dive in.
18: There is power in asking. Think about it in the business world. Selling is asking, isn't it? I remember when training for sales with IBM, I was taught to ask for the order and not to be shy about it, to ask again and again. And I was carefully taught how to ask. So there's no doubt that there is power in asking. So why are we often shy and reticent to ask for something? Well, for one reason, asking for something is humbling, isn't it? It's admitting a need and acknowledging that you don't have total control in some area, right? You need something that you don't have, and you have to admit it. Also, asking sets you up for rejection. The answer could be no. Recently, I was in a position of asking for something really significant. It wasn't for myself, but for an important project at our church. I knew who to ask, but for weeks I procrastinated about asking because I didn't want to get a negative response, right? When finally I asked, the reception I received was far more favorable and pleasant than I had imagined. But regardless of the response to my request, as long as I didn't ask, there was no way I was going to get it. There was a lot of pride in my attitude toward asking, I think. If the answer was no, I'd have to tell everybody involved, and I might look foolish, or I might lose their confidence in me. So instead of asking, I wasted time worrying about how I would look to others if the answer was no. Not only foolish of me, but prideful as well. In the book of James, we read, "You do not have because you do not ask of God." I wonder how many blessings we've missed for ourselves and others because we simply have not asked God. Now, please understand, I'm not talking about asking for frivolous things or selfish reasons, but as Christ followers, we have a Heavenly Father who invites us to ask Him for what we truly need, for blessings for ourselves and others. He expects us as His children to ask Him for help. And yet how often we do not have what He would give us just because we do not ask. A few years ago, I was stuck in an airport for 2 days because of weather-related cancellations, trying to get home, trying to locate my luggage, standing in long lines and hoping to get on a flight soon. As I was standing in one long line with probably 50 people ahead of me, a woman who looked like she had some authority, she walked by, and I just nicely stopped her and asked her a question. She said, "Come to my office." So I followed her, and for about an hour, she made phone calls and arrangements, and I walked out of there with a free hotel for the night and a seat on a flight the next day. I asked and got special treatment, not because I deserved it any more than the others in that line, but just because I ask. As I said earlier, studies show that women are far more reluctant to ask things for themselves than men are. For example, men are more likely to ask for a raise than women are. And when they do ask, women ask for much less than men do. Women will freely ask for the benefit of others, but they're reluctant to ask something for themselves. Notice how freely children ask for things. They do not hesitate to ask mom or dad for whatever it is they want at the moment. And they keep asking until often we parents just give in just because they keep asking. Jesus told a parable about a widow who kept asking an uncaring and unkind judge for justice against her adversary. Finally, the judge decides to grant her request, not because he wanted to do the right thing, but because she kept bothering him. Jesus said, "And will not God bring about justice for His chosen ones who cry out to Him day and night? Will He keep putting them off? I tell you, He will see that they get justice and quickly." In other words, we have a kind and loving God to ask, not a wicked judge. And yet often we give up asking Him to meet our needs. Jesus taught us to keep on asking. Don't quit. What have you given up asking for? Jesus taught us to persist in asking. In all areas of our lives, we have to ask for things if we're going to get what we need. Are we going to succeed at our jobs or complete our task or whatever? But of course, we don't always get what we ask for, do we? What are some of the reasons that we don't get what we ask for? Well, James 4 tells us, "When you ask, you do not receive because you ask with wrong motives that you may spend what you get on your pleasures." Motives. What are our motives for asking? Receiving what we ask for depends largely on why we're asking for it. So we have to examine our motives. Asking God, or anyone else for that matter, for frivolous things, unnecessary things that are simply for our own selfish desires, just doesn't motivate God or people to want to grant our request. I remember a woman asking me to pray that God would send her a husband. Well, now, in itself, that's not a bad request, but her whole motivation was selfish. I want a husband to take care of me, she said. I don't like being single. God owes me a husband. That was her attitude. And it would not impress God or anyone else, I don't think. Secondly, we sometimes don't get what we ask for because we don't know how to ask. For example, be specific in what you ask for. If you need some money for a very good reason, not because you've been a poor steward of your money, you should be clear about why you need the money, how it will be used, and how much you really need. If you're asking someone to donate money to a good cause, be prepared to give a good explanation of how the money will be used and the good it'll do. When you're asking for a change in circumstances, like a better work environment, instead of asking the boss to make the situation better for you, ask for the change because it will benefit the company or the organization. So just put yourself in the other person's shoes and ask yourself what would motivate that person to want to grant your request. Maybe you're job hunting right now or looking for a raise or a promotion. Well, if so, you really need to know how to ask, because the way you ask will in large part determine your success, and the way you ask will be controlled by the questions you ask yourself. For example, do you ask yourself, what's wrong with me? Why am I not able to find a job? Those kind of questions simply discourage you. You're telling yourself negatives that affect the way you behave. Are you thinking, I'm too old, or I'm overqualified, or I'm just not aggressive enough? That kind of thinking just provides you with an excuse for why you're not getting the answers you want. Instead, ask, what can I do to make a better impression in an interview? Or how can I show that my age is an asset and not a liability? Now, you're asking questions of yourself that can lead to positive results. These are constructive questions and not destructive ones. If you want to ask better questions, begin by examining the questions you're asking yourself and be ready to change the way you've been thinking. Once again, I'm reminded that everything begins in our thought lives. If you think wrong, you ask wrong. If you think according to Philippians 4:8, thoughts that are true, lovely, admirable, excellent, and praiseworthy, that kind of thinking will lead you to positive, constructive questions, and that certainly includes the questions you ask yourself. I find I have to be intentional about choosing good questions to ask myself, questions that will help me rather than discourage me. I have to bring those questions, those thoughts, into captivity and make them obedient to Christ, as we read in 2 Corinthians 10:5. So today, think about the questions you ask yourself. Are they constructive or destructive? Asking right questions begins with right thinking. Ask and keep on asking. That's the principle that we see in Scripture. We are to be askers, and persistent askers at that. Have you learned the power of asking? We have to ask with right motives. We have to be specific when we ask, and we can't give up easily. That is true if we're asking something from God or from our boss or anyone else for that matter. There's an important biblical teaching when it comes to asking God for something. 1 John 5, this is the confidence we have in approaching God, that if we ask anything according to His will, He hears us. And we know He hears us. Whatever we ask, we know that we have what we ask of Him. The Apostle John gives us a really startling principle, one that almost seems too good to be true. Whatever we ask, we have. Is that what he said? Yeah, that's what he said. But there's a qualifier. If we ask according to His will. So that means our motive has to be for the glory of God, not just for our pleasure. And it also means we need to know what God's will is so that we can ask in accordance with it. You can't shortchange God's word in your life, because knowing God's will in any particular situation is a function of knowing the word better and better. God reveals His will through His word and through His spirit. Romans 12, 1 and 2 says that we can know what God's good, pleasing, and perfect will is by offering ourselves as living sacrifices and being transformed by the renewing of our minds. And that transformation happens more and more as we immerse our life in the truth of God's word. Do you see the progression here? We need to know God's will in order to ask appropriately and therefore get what we ask for. So in order to know God's will, we must know God's word and be sensitive to the Spirit of God who resides within us as Christ followers. Then, as we are more and more confident of what God's will is, the requests we make to God are more and more in line with His will, and He will hear and answer. Now, that's powerful asking, isn't it? When we ask according to Scripture, according to God's will, and that means we have to really be students of the Word of God. I want to learn the power of asking God for great things that bring Him glory and see the great and mighty things He wants to do. I'm sure you feel the same way. So will you join me in asking God to teach us the power of asking so that we can see in our lives the truth of His word when He says that if we ask according to His will, He hears us. And whatever we ask, we know we have what we ask of Him. Amen. That's a wonderful promise that comes to us when we ask.
17: The power of asking, it truly does apply to all aspects of our lives, doesn't it? You never outgrow the need to ask others for something. But when we ask with the right motives, there is great power in asking. And these are really helpful thoughts for us, especially us women who find it more difficult to ask for anything. Have you experienced the joy of praying with other Christian working women? 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I'm Julie Busteed, and I hope today's program encouraged and inspired you in your faith. 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
20: Envy is probably one of the most destructive of all emotions. We see something someone else has and we want it. Wars have been fought over envy. That's why it numbers amongst the seven deadly sins. And let me tell you, it's still deadly today. Hi, I'm Bernie Diamond and welcome again to the program as together with my special guest Keith Henry, we take another look at overcoming sin and temptation. I imagine that envy is one of those emotions, let's not call it emotion, let's call it what it really is. Envy is one of those sins that we experience from our earliest childhood. Little Johnny next door has a new toy car and I want it. Or little Sarah next door has a brand new doll and you want it. So we envy what they have. We want to get our hands on what they have. And then we grow up. And it's so easy to envy the things that other people have or how they look or who they're married to or what other people think of them. So easy. You may have heard me say this before, but I really used to suffer from this. I couldn't stand it. I hated it when someone else had something that I couldn't have. You stand back and think about it and you realize two things about envy. Firstly, it doesn't have a single redeeming feature. It's just plain ugly. And secondly, it's an incredibly destructive sin. While I envy what you have, and you envy what I have, we can't have any trust between us. There can't be any closeness or friendship. It robs us of the most important thing of all, relationship. Envy has always been a deadly sin. And you know something today, right here and now? It's still deadly. I'm joined today again by Keith Henry. Keith, thanks for joining us.
21: Pleasure, Bernie.
20: Been such a blessing. You know, Keith has some real insights about these seven deadly sins. It's not because he specializes in each one of them or anything like that. Keith spent the last 10 years of his life really understanding a different personality types we have. And what it turns out is that each different personality type has one particular sin that it specializes in. Now, Keith, tell us about envy. What's this envy thing all about? Where does it come from? Where does it start from?
1: Envy, I believe, is one of the most misunderstood seven deadly sins, and as you said, one of the most destructive, only because people don't know a way out of it.
20: Mm.
1: And the secret is envy is really love of what other people have. Mm. It comes back to that love point of view. God is love,
20: mm-hmm.
1: and in envy, we love what somebody else has. But when you get it, often you don't want it. Mm. It's one of those things, I want it when I can't get it. When I do have it, I don't want it anymore.
20: It's really interesting. Envy, I was reading something the Apostle Paul wrote in Galatians chapter 5. Have a listen. He says, the works of the flesh are obvious. Sexual immorality, impurity, licentiousness, idolatry, sorcery, enmity, strife, jealousy, anger, quite a list. Quarrels, dissensions, factions, envy, drunkenness, carousing, and things like that. I'm warning you against them. Interesting that envy numbers amongst those sorts of sins. Idolatry, sorcery, strife, jealousy, anger, envy. It's right up there.
1: It is. Envy is in the mind. This is what makes it so strong. Envy is a sensitivity to something. And people who have envy are very, very much live in their mind. Mm. They're thinking, and often in the past. And they actually do or rethink things that have happened in the past and put a different slant on it so that they are envious of, they should have had that, or why didn't they have it? What was wrong with me? Mm. And it brings about shame and guilt and all the destructive forces. Envy is terrible. And all the deadly sins are terrible, but this one is the hardest one to overcome.
20: So what sort of person is more prone to envy than another?
1: It's funny when you ask that question, because you don't really expect the answer. In the Bible, in Romans 12, where it talks about the seven personality mm-hmm. types, it's actually the carer. And who do we think the carer is? The carer is that lovely, sweet, kind.
20: That is bizarre.
1: It is, isn't it? Because in their personality, the carer wants to be unique. They want to be special. They want to be different.
20: Mm.
1: And they can see things that are special and that are different that we can't. That their sensitivity level is the highest of all personalities.
20: Mm-hmm.
1: And so they actually...
20: That makes sense.
1: Yeah. And what happens is they can see, like if you were hurting right now in your feelings, you had a problem, I wouldn't say it. Mm-hmm. They would. And they'd start asking you questions. They want to help people. They have a natural inclination to help people, but when they're not doing that, they can get depressed easily, they have bipolar, they can, they could commit suicide if it got really bad. It's so, so destructive because they're thinking all the time and regurgitating things.
20: They're emotionally sensitive.
1: Very emotionally sensitive.
20: And there's an upside to that, and there's a downside to that.
1: Well, the upside too is in the carer is one of the nicest, happiest, fulfill people out. The way out of this, as I said at the start, is envy is a love of what other people have and what I don't have.
20: Before we talk about the way out, I just want to understand why it is that someone whom we all love, the carer, the one who pulls alongside and spends the time with us and lots of stuff, why is it particularly the carer who is prone to envy? Why?
1: Because of their sensitivity. They see things in it. They have a real appreciation for creativity, for mm-hmm. instance, and for music or things like that, that we don't have. And they see things in the world that we don't have a sensitivity for.
20: Okay. And so I guess because they see things so deeply, they latch onto them and they want them?
1: That's right. They do. And they want to be special.
20: Mm. Okay. So what's the way out? I mean, if someone's... It must be almost a Jekyll and Hyde thing, because on the outside they're so loving and so warm, and on the inside this envy thing must eat away like a cancer.
1: It is. It's a bit like, the leader is an adrenaline junkie,
20: mm-hmm.
1: Just wants to do things that challenge them and gets adrenaline going. This is the closest in a way. You wouldn't think it, but this is the closest in the way to the leader in terms of that. They want the highs and lows. Because they have the feeling sensitivity, they want to go up and then come down and realize what it's like again and go up again. Mm-hmm. They're going, the sensitivity.
3: A sort of cyclothymic type of.
1: Yeah.
3: Okay.
1: Yeah. And the way out of it is the way that you enter it. Envy is love of other things. The actual way out of it is being a carer, is love of God, but love of others, to care for them. They have the sensitivity to see where you're hurting. They have a sensitivity to help you. And so they have to, if they take it away from themselves, this is the only way out for them. They actually have to focus on using that sensitivity to help people and not take things as somebody's had a go at me all the time.
3: Yeah.
1: Because they're sensitive, you could say something and not mean it. They take it and they run away.
3: Now they're oversensitive sometimes.
1: Oversensitive.
3: See, interesting, before I became a Christian, I was always very envious. Now, I'm not a carer by any stretch of the imagination, but I did experience envy. I hated it when other people succeeded. And I didn't think about it much, but when I became a Christian, God turned my life around and I began to serve other people.
1: Yes.
3: It's just what I do now. And I get so much fulfillment. Envy's just gone. It doesn't exist anymore for me. I love it when other people succeed now. And I never thought about it.
1: That's the divine nature. So the Bible said we should participate in the divine nature. The divine nature is centered on focusing on other people. You've stopped focusing on yourself, Bernie, and now you're fulfilled. You were never fulfilled when you focused on yourself.
3: Ever, ever. All right, we're going to talk tomorrow about another of the seven deadly sins. In fact, the last one. And this one is pride. And I'm going to tell you, Keith, I keep running into these and think, I remember that one too. So I'm really interested to see what you have to say about pride tomorrow.
1: Look forward to it, Bernie.
21: 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I'm Bernie Diamond, and I'll catch you again same time next week with a different perspective.
22: With SRN News, I'm Bob Agnew in Washington. The sudden withdrawal of Maine U.S. Senate nominee Graham Plattner, a Democrat, has thrown national Democrats into disarray this weekend. But U.S. House Speaker Mike Johnson says conservatives nationwide need to turn out in big numbers during this fall's midterm elections anyway. On the Salem News program this week on Capitol Hill with Tony Perkins, Speaker Johnson warns that radical Democrats have an agenda that would turn America upside down.
23: They don't want any borders, Tony. They want no prisons. They want to eradicate the Supreme Court, remove the presidency. They want the Congress to control everything because they intend to take it over. This is the time for all Americans, all patriots, people who are freedom-loving folks to stand up. The barbarians are inside the gates, and this fall election is going to be decisive for the future of this country.
22: Speaker Johnson's complete interview will be heard today when This Week on Capitol Hill airs starting at 10 a.m. Eastern Time on the Salem News Channel. President Trump has threatened Iran after Supreme Leader Ayatollah Ali Khamenei's funeral, where there were calls for Trump's assassination. That highlights ongoing Middle East tensions as a ceasefire deal falters. And the president made that threat on Truth Social, responding to Iranian threats against him. Gun owners keeping an eye on a new law in Colorado that could have implications for gun rights across the country.
24: A new Colorado law requiring permits, training courses, fees, and government approval before certain firearm purchases is raising concerns among gun owners. Second Amendment advocates argue the measure places additional burdens on law-abiding Americans while doing little to stop criminals. With the Supreme Court weighing challenges to so-called assault weapon bans, gun rights groups warn Colorado's law could become a roadmap for new firearm restrictions in other states. Willie Nelson, Washington.
22: Global oil demand set to decline this year for the first time since 2020. The International Energy Agency expects a drop of about 1 million barrels per day by the end of 2026. This is SRN News. Americans being asked to weigh in on faith and country.
4: A new poll from the Public Religion Research Institute finds that 44% of Americans agree that God has granted America a special role in human history, down from a high of 64% back in 2013. 6 in 10 adults agree that the country is in danger of losing its culture and identity, including its traditional identity as a predominantly Christian nation. And Americans are about split 50-50 on whether the values of Islam are at odds with American values. Michael Harrington reporting.
22: Federal authorities have arrested a New York woman accused of trying to send $30,000 to an Islamic terrorist group operating in the Palestinian territories. Catherine Washburn is alleged to have told Palestine Islamic Jihad that she wishes, quote, every day were October.

0: Initiated in 2024. Certain Tellurides from the 2020 to 2024 model years are affected. The front power seat motor of these vehicles may overheat due to a stuck slide knob. To address the hazard, Kia's new fix will be for dealers to install an electronic fuse assembly free of charge. Keith Peters reporting.
1: Apple is accusing OpenAI of stealing trade secrets as it seeks to build its own hardware for ChatGPT. Two former Apple employees who now work for OpenAI are also named as defendants.
2: Good morning. Here's your Central Illinois weather forecast on WBNH. It's currently lightly raining, 70 degrees, and the wind is right at 1 mile per hour. This afternoon and evening, there will be a gentle breeze out of the northeast, mostly sunshine and 83. Clear skies tonight, cooling down to 66, and a wind around 7 miles per hour coming out of the northeast. Tomorrow, sunny and a light breeze with a high of 84. About the same at 87 Monday, and we'll have sunshine. Tuesday, sunny and a high of 88. A temperature of 88 and sunshine Wednesday.
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6: Did Judas have a choice? All that happened around the death and betrayal of Jesus Christ was written about. So was he a puppet on a string? Absolutely not. He exercised his free will, bound to his sin nature, and he freely betrayed the Lord Jesus. That was his choice.

0: Can a person go outside the will of God and alter history? Hello and welcome to Know the Truth with Pastor Philip DeCourcy. I'm Wayne Shepherd. And today we'll look at the life of Judas to answer those questions. Although God allowed Judas to betray Jesus, he didn't coerce him into doing so. We'll learn about the concurrent will of God as Philip concludes his message, The Kiss of Death. 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
1: Judas was not what he seemed. On the surface, he looked like a follower of Jesus Christ and a disciple like the other disciples, but he wasn't. When it came to his spiritual life, when it came to his Christian service, he was all shop window. There was an emptiness that lay behind that facade and behind that pretense. He was a snake in the grass. He was a wolf in sheep's clothing. He's got a prophecy all to himself. If you want to read about it, you can read about it in Psalm 41, verse 9. You see, all that I've told you about this man has been foretold. We learn about him in the Gospels, but Judas was anticipated in the Old Testament. In fact, when you go to Psalm 41 and verse 9, here's what you'll read. Psalm 41 and verse 9. Even my own familiar friend in whom I trusted, who ate my bread, who lifted up his heel against me. Now, there's an historical context that's related to David's life. But some of the Psalms are what we call messianic or Christological. They seem to go beyond the context and anticipate the greater David, the king of Israel who would come. And the reason I believe that that verse is significant is because Jesus saw it as a fulfillment of Judas's act. If you go to John 13 and verse 18, Jesus quotes Psalm 41 verse 9 about Judas leaving the table and going to the chief priests and selling them out. So here's a prophecy foretelling the actions of Judas hundreds of years later. In fact, Zechariah 11 verses 12 to 13 infers that indeed Jesus will be betrayed for 30 pieces of silver. And that's exactly what happens. See, the Bible not only records history, it foretells history. It's called prophecy. In fact, if you stay in Matthew 26 and break in at verse 23, here's what we read. Jesus is speaking. He

0: dipped his hand with me in the dish will betray me. Speaking of Judas, that's talked about in John 13. Jesus takes a piece of bread, dips it in this kind of jam-like substance made up of fruits and nuts, and he hands that piece of bread, what the Bible calls the sop, and he gives it to Judas. That's an act of kindness. It's the host honoring his guest. And Judas takes that bread with his own hand, the hand that will betray the Son of God. But notice Matthew 26, verse 24. The Son of Man indeed goes just as it is written of him. But woe to that man by whom the Son of Man is betrayed. For it would have been better for that man not to have been born. Did you notice those words? What's about to happen in the betrayal of Jesus by Judas? Jesus acknowledged it's written. In fact, you can't put it any plainer. In Luke 22 and verse 22, we read that it was determined. There's nothing accidental about this. It's not that Judas caught Jesus off guard. It's not that God didn't see this coming. No, here's what we read. Luke 22, 22. And truly the Son of Man goes as has been determined. But woe to that man by whom he's betrayed. This was determined and decreed by God. I think there's another thing quickly, because I want to get to the last point. It does raise a question, okay? Did Judas have a choice? This was determined, right? Bible says that. So was he a puppet on a string? Was he a pre-programmed to do this? Did he have no choice? Did God's will force him to do something against his will? Was he a puppet on a string? Short answer, no. He exercised his free will, which was bound to his sin nature. And he freely betrayed the Lord Jesus. That was his choice. And I know it was his choice. It wasn't something God coerced him to do. It wasn't something God forced him to do. It wasn't something that God made him to do. In fact, while Satan was involved, Judas couldn't even say, the devil made me do it. Because in Matthew 27, verse 3, he says, I have sinned and betrayed innocent blood. He takes ownership for betraying the sinless Son of God. But I do want to say this, but it was within God's will. Now let's distinguish between God's will. It's a term that takes in multiple things. There's the moral will of God, okay? We see it in the person and life of Jesus Christ, but we see it in the Decalogue, the Ten Commandments. Here's how God wants us to behave. Here's what's acceptable behavior to God. Here's what's righteous living is to God. Now, when Judas betrayed the Lord Jesus, he violated the moral will of God. So in that sense, he was outside the will of God. He acted by himself, for himself. But he was not outside the sovereign will of God, which God had determined. God knew that Judas would betray his son of his own volition and will. But as Judas acted, God acted. God's not playing catch up ever. He's omniscient, sovereign. And so while Judas acted freely, he didn't do something outside the will of God in a sovereign sense. God was not the author of Judas's sin, but within God's providence, he incorporated that sin and used that sin for his own purposes. But that does not make God the author of sin. That it's what's called the doctrine of concurrence. Because here we have a classic example of the mysterious interplay between God's sovereignty and man's responsibility. The issue of Judas is resolved in the doctrine of concurrence. That is the confluence of two wills, God's will and man's will. This will help you. Genesis 50, 20. Because what does Joseph say as he looks back on his life, the betrayal of his brothers regarding him? And in arguing his case, he says, hey, God sent me ahead of you to preserve you, to keep his promise to Abraham, to let the sons of Jacob live, so that the covenant and the promises of God keep moving forward in Abraham. And what you meant for evil. Let's stop there. Does Joseph say, you know, you guys were just pawns, a plaything in the hands of a sovereign God, puppets on a string? No, what you determined, perpetrated was evil against me. Genesis 50:20, but what you meant for evil, God meant for good. Two wills there, acting concurrently. As Joseph's brothers sold Joseph into slavery outside the moral will of God, that was a wrong action. God acted in the midst of their actions without violating their will, but without his will being superseded. He took their actions, incorporated into his will in a mysterious way where he's not the author of their sin, but he is the author of all that's going on there, moving his promises forward. That's what we're talking about here. As Judas acted, God acted concurrently. These are two parallel lines of truth that converge. And as Spurgeon said, somewhere in eternity they converge, close to the throne of God from whence all truth doth spring. We need to live with the tension of that. Judas shows us both God's sovereignty and man's responsibility side by side, concurrently. In fact, the great Calvinistic and Reformed writers of the Westminster Confession of Faith would agree with that. In 1646, they wrote in that confession, God from all eternity did the most wise and holy counsel of his own will, freely and unchangeably ordained whatsoever comes to pass. Yet so, as thereby neither is God the author of sin, nor is violence offered to the will of creatures, nor is the liberty or contingency of second causes taken away, but rather established. That's a very theological way of saying what I just have explained. God is sovereign. He exercises his will over our wills, but he doesn't do violence to them. As we act, he acts concurrently. And we can never outsmart him, and we can never outwit him. And what we determine to do, he will determine to good ends, glorious ends, as is the case with Judas. Think this out. It's an imperfect illustration, but it goes some way to help us, and we'll wrap this up. A.W. Tozer likens this tension to a sea-going ship, an ocean liner that leaves Liverpool in England to go to New York in America. Now, the owner and the captain will determine its course, and it will make its way to New York. Now, the passengers on board the ship have a certain amount of freedom. They can act as they will. Now, the captain is not disengaged. He can set certain limits. He can close off certain corridors. He can refuse certain things being done on his ship. But these passengers have a certain amount of freedom, although under the captain's control. Now, look, it's imperfect, but it's a start. And Tozer's kind of saying that's what divine sovereignty is like in human responsibility. There is a certain amount of human responsibility and freedom where men act freely of their own will. They are not coerced. They are not fully limited by God. They have choices, but none of those choices will stop God doing his will. And the ship will go from Liverpool to New York. And history will go from creation to consummation. And all the way through, the Judases and the Pilates and the Cyruses, they can't thwart the will of God. Preachers like to end on a high note. And rightly so. We want you to leave up and focused on the week to come, but we are going to end on a low note. But remember, Judas is a warning more than an encouragement. His panic. Keep your Bible open at Matthew 27 and you'll see what I'm about to talk about. Someone has said this, and I want you to think about this. It has been well said that sin only looks good in prospect, not retrospect. It's true. You see, at first, the cost of sin looks minimal. Oh, you know that's wrong. Your conscience tells you it. And if you've been brought up in the Word of God, the law of God tells you that. In fact, it's written in your heart. You may not be able to articulate it. But something in your life says this is wrong. But your eyes say, you know what? It's too good looking to be wrong. It's too pleasurable to be wrong. Those old fire and brimstone preachers, they're just killjoys. I'm going to go for this. This isn't a big deal. We've got to throw off this religious straitjacket that limits us. And at first, the cost of sin looks minimal and the dividends look good. But Judas is a living example of the fact that once you buy, you'll find out that sin's a lie. And its wages aren't very good. In fact, they're death. The wages of sin is death. And this is played out in the life of Judas in tragic proportions. But you'll see in Matthew 27 and verses 3 to 10 that after he betrays the Lord Jesus for 30 pieces of silver, and he sees that Jesus is condemned, and he sees the scourging of Christ, and he sees how Christ is being treated, he has remorse and regret. He has buyer's remorse for the sin that he committed. And he goes back to them and he says, "Hey, take the money," throws it to the ground. They say, "We can't touch this money. We're not putting that back in the treasury. It's blood money." And Judas realizes what he's done. "I've sinned against innocent blood." And he comes to experience what I'll call the betrayal of sin and sinners. He's the betrayer, but he himself was betrayed by sin and sinners. Betrayed by sin in that this was not how he imagined it. He thought he had felt better. He had thought he had been better off on the other side of his sin, but he didn't feel better. He felt worse because the wages of sin is death. And he was betrayed by sinners. "Hey, this is your problem. Listen, young people, listen all. The people that will get you into sin will never get you out of sin. They'll leave you wallowing in your mistakes. They will be heartless and lacking in compassion." Judas was betrayed by sin, and Judas was betrayed by sinners. He sold his soul for 30 pieces of silver. This is what he gave in exchange for his soul. And he went out and hung himself. The rope breaks, if you read the story of Acts 1, and his body is splattered against the rocks below. He had not submitted to God in life, and he didn't submit to God in death. He committed suicide, which again is another act of betrayal against the God who is the giver of life. Judas had killed every opportunity to come to Christ. He handed over Christ to be killed, and now he killed himself. He woke up on the other side of his sin, and he didn't like what he saw. And he died in despair. He was remorseful. Matthew tells us he was remorseful, but he wasn't repentant. Does that mean he got saved at the end? No. He was remorseful. But it was a whitewash again. It wasn't a heart issue. It wasn't a turning of his life over to the Lord Jesus Christ. He felt sorry for himself. He died not fully understanding the nature of Christ and his work. He betrayed innocent blood, but he didn't take shelter in the atoning nature of that blood. He didn't seek mercy. He tried to kill his conscience by murdering himself. Maybe his death was a pitiful act of self-atonement. Judas was like Esau. You know what it says in the book of Hebrews? I think it's chapter 12. It's a scary verse. It said that Esau had no room for repentance. So let's just finish here. Why didn't Judas turn to Christ like Peter? Well, one, he wasn't regenerate. And two, I think he had sinned against the light so much that it was only darkness left for him. John 13, 31, isn't it? Tells us he went out and it was night. That's a description of the time of the day. It was night. But was it not a metaphor? That's where Judas was. He was in the night. He was in the darkness. Why? Because he had sinned against the light. John 12, 35. "A little while longer the light is with you. Walk while you have the light, lest darkness overtake you. He who walks in darkness does not know where he is going. While you have the light, believe in the light that you may become sons of light." Judas was in the light, but he never believed in the light. And the darkness overcame him. And he died in remorse and regret, but not in repentance. And that's why he's a warning. He's a monument to each of us. When we hear his voice, don't harden your heart. You must accept Christ on his terms, not your terms. You must treasure him. You must throw away whatever those 30 pieces of silver are in your life before it's too late. He chucked that stuff away too late. He didn't chuck it away early enough. And he missed out on eternal life. I don't know if you've read the story of Charles Templeton. It's the story of an apostate. It's the story of a man who was an evangelist alongside Billy Graham in those early years. But then he started reading some German theologians, and he started believing that science spelled death to the book of Genesis. And so he stopped believing in the six-day creation. He stopped believing in the miracles of Jesus. He stopped believing in the deity of Christ. He retained something of a respect for Christ. But he left Billy Graham. He left evangelism. He enrolled in Princeton Seminary. If you read Lee Strobel's book, The Case for Faith, he interviews him long after his departure from the faith. And then you read about this congenial conversation between Lee Strobel and Charles Templeton. And Templeton talks about his love for Christ and his admiration. He's the greatest human being who ever lived. He's a moral genius. He's intrinsically the wisest person I've ever encountered. Strobel says, it sounds like you care about him. I know, he says, it sounds strange, but I adore him. Everything good I know, everything decent I know, everything pure I know, I learned from Jesus. And then I'll take up what Strobel says regarding what Templeton conveys. Oh, but no, he said slowly. He's the most. He stopped and started again. In my view, he declared, he's the most important human being who ever existed. That's when Templeton uttered the words I never expected to hear from him. And if I may put it in this way, his voice began to crack and he said to me, I miss him. I miss him. And according to Strobel, the man begins to kind of break down emotionally and he gathers himself. And then he says to Strobel, that's enough. And friends, I can't help but read that. I don't know the man's heart fully, but is that not something of the cry of the Judas spirit? See, Charles Templeton, he took the bit of Jesus he admired and adored, but he got rid of the rest. But when push comes to shove, when life comes to death, when time comes to eternity, there's a bit of a break. There's a bit of a trembling because he recognizes, doesn't he? I miss him. Because the Christ I'm left with, he doesn't save. He doesn't redeem. He just teaches you how to live better. But he doesn't give you confidence in the face of death. Oh, there was regret with Judas and there was regret with Charles Templeton. I miss him, but no true repentance. Don't make that mistake today. When you hear his voice, don't harden your heart. Let's pray. Father, we pause in a solemn moment like this. I pray that your word would challenge each of us. Lord, if there are those among us whose life is a whitewash of religiosity, but they love the world rather than the Father. They live for the almighty dollar, not the almighty God. They don't treasure Christ above all things. I pray you'll work in their hearts and bring them to true faith in Jesus Christ. I pray that they would not sin against the light, but they would become a son of light while they're in the light of the gospel. Lord, are reminded that you are sovereign and that you determine all things and the evil deeds of men cannot thwart your plan. And so is the church, the minority, the lambs amidst the wolves, that we would remind ourselves that history is on course and in the end we win, for our God will triumph. No one can betray him or oppose him in such a way that stops the ship getting to New York, that stops us getting to that moment in history when Jesus comes. Oh God, help us not in any way to betray the one who loved us so greatly, our Lord Jesus Christ. In his name, amen.
1: 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I'm Wayne Shepherd, inviting you to join us again next time when Philip DeCourcy begins a message about the bold and brash Apostle Peter. It's another opportunity to be inspired by the transformation of one of Jesus' first disciples here on Know the Truth. Today's program was produced and sponsored by Know the Truth Incorporated. Jesus said, "You shall know the truth, and the truth shall make you free."

0: probably the most famous penny pincher in all of English literature, Ebenezer Scrooge, from Charles Dickens' novel A Christmas Carol. But generosity is a big deal to our Heavenly Father. 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Generosity and justice are linked in God's eyes. The old way, lex talionis, an eye for an eye, a tooth for a tooth, represented a human kind of justice. As we've seen already in his teachings, Jesus raises the bar. Rather than exchanging tit for tat, we are to respond to our adversary with extravagant, unreasonable love or generosity. That means if someone slaps you in anger, you will offer the other cheek instead of responding in kind. This is not a violent attack or habitual abuse. If someone sues you for your shirt, offer your coat as well. If a Roman soldier forces you to carry their gear for 1 mile, you were to go the extra mile, despite them being the hated conquerors. These examples, like Jesus' teaching on forgiveness, are meant to shock us. We're being asked to give up our right to get even. All of this is faith-inspiring generosity. Give to the one who asks you, and do not turn away from the one who wants to borrow from you. Followers of Christ shouldn't worry about keeping score because we're trusting in God. In His strength, we can overcome evil with good. He will take any revenge that's needed. Why not share the ministry of Today in the Word with a friend? Point them to our website, todayintheword.org.
1: 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And now, here's our Creation Moments host, Ian Taylor.
2: One of the greatest questions in biology asks how a single fertilized cell divides into many different cells. Some become liver cells, skin cells, brain cells, and bone cells. This is the ultimate way of asking the question, where do babies come from? Human growth factor, a chemical produced by our body, is being studied to see if it is responsible for the development of all those different cells from a single cell. However, this is only one of 30 known chemicals that influence the development of new cells. Another powerful chemical, called GM-CSF for short, has now been synthesized as a drug and stimulates the development of white blood cells in the bone marrow. This drug has saved otherwise doomed patients who would have lost virtually all of their bone marrow by exposure to radiation. Nerve growth factor is another being studied as a possible treatment for Alzheimer's disease and for use in reattaching limbs. Do you notice where all these incredible chemicals come from? They don't come from laboratories staffed with the best brains in science. They are produced by our bodies. Science should stand in awe at the evident wisdom behind those chemical structures and the way they work. And that's one of the best arguments, that we were created by a wise and powerful creator, not by mindless chemical accidents.
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4: Good morning. Here's your Central Illinois weather forecast on WBNH. It's currently lightly raining, 70 degrees, and the wind is right at 1 mile per hour. This afternoon and evening, there will be a gentle breeze out of the northeast, mostly sunshine and 83. Clear skies tonight, cooling down to 66, and a wind around 7 miles per hour coming out of the northeast. Tomorrow, sunny and a light breeze with a high of 84. About the same at 87 Monday, and we'll have sunshine. Tuesday, sunny and a high of 88. A temperature of 88 and sunshine Wednesday.
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1: How do you follow Jesus in a culture that is hostile or even suspicious of your faith? 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We're going to cover that today. Stay with me.
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1: I urge that request, prayers, intercession, and thanksgiving be made in behalf of all people. Circle the word all in your Bibles. Give thanks. I urge you to pray for all people, for kings, everyone in charge. Pray for them. What kind of prayers? Ask God to actually bless their life. And then notice the purpose clause, so that we may lead a tranquil and quiet life in all godliness and dignity. In other words, I want you to pray for the cultural chaos and the pressure and the persecution so that God would allow peace, because more than your protection is we want to have the kind of lives that would be attractive to the gospel. And then notice he goes on. He says, this is good and acceptable in the sight of God, our Savior, who wants, circle the word again, all people to be saved. And I'm thinking, Timmy, even Tim's going, Nero? Yeah, Christ died for him. And to come to a knowledge of the truth. And then here's the big purpose clause. Why should I pray that way? I don't want to pray that way. Paul, are you crazy? This is not good advice. I don't want to take your advice. For there is one God and one mediator. That's someone who stands between two groups, between God and mankind, the man Christ Jesus. And what did he do? Who gave himself as a ransom. Put a box around that word. For, then circle the word all again. The Apostle Paul is saying to this young pastor, I want you to intercede and pray and give thanks. And I want you to stand between the living God of all time and eternity, and I want you to pray for kings and those in authority and people that you disagree with. In fact, people that you might find even hate in your heart toward. And so that's the context. And now he's going to apply it to two groups. Notice verse 8, it says, therefore. Therefore, I want the men in every place to pray, lifting holy hands. It's a picture of purity and earnestness. In other words, you're praying like you mean it. And then notice, without anger and without dispute, or literally arguments and contention. And now these little house churches are starting, and the Apostle Paul is speaking into them and saying, I want the men to adorn themselves with prayer without anger and disputing. And then notice what he says in that context. Likewise, I want women to adorn themselves with proper clothing, modestly and discreetly, not with braided hair and gold or pearls or expensive apparel, speaking of the high society, but rather by means of good works, as is proper for women making a claim to godliness. He says, I don't want you, don't come off like those high society ladies. A woman must quietly receive instruction with entire submissiveness. That was true in the Greek and the Roman culture. But I do not allow a woman to teach or exercise authority over a man, but to remain quiet. For it was Adam who was first created and then Eve. And it wasn't Adam who was deceived, but the woman who was deceived and became a wrongdoer. But the women will be preserved through childbirth if they continue, here's our phrase, in faith, love, and sanctity with moderation. What you need to get here is don't read our current world back into this text. His instruction to women fundamentally was, you can't act in these little house churches in ways where the Roman government thinks you're undermining a culture. You need to understand that 50% of the Roman Empire was slaves, and about 80% of the church were slaves. And so now you have these transformational cultural things where a slave might be an elder in a church, and his master might be in the church. And then they got to get up on Monday morning and he has to treat his master like the owner. And he's saying, you know, we have these cultural norms about how life and women, he goes, we want to bring about change, but the big change has to start with the gospel. And, you know, it's interesting, but there's multiple translations, opinions about this passage. There's only about three legitimate ways you can go. One, you can say a woman could never talk at any church meeting ever. And gosh, see, now Philip, he had daughters that prophesied. I guess that one doesn't play out too well, right? Or there's, you know, there's no justification whatsoever, but Paul makes some of his arguments about there is a role between men and women, and as Christ is the head, the man is the head, so there's a servant leadership here. Here's the main point of this passage that we often miss. The main point of this passage to men, what if you wanted to bring about change as a man, how do we tend to do it? We power up. I'm going to bring about change, and this is the way I'm going to do it. And what's he tell them to do? Pray up. And if you're a woman and you want to get your way, there's a couple ways, right? I mean, women have been doing it for centuries. Is your sexual attraction or your adornment to be impressive? And see, underneath both of those, the real issue is about power. The real issue is about how do you exert power to bring about change? And yes, we have rights. Yes, we have opinions. And what Paul's really helping Timothy do is say, you got to back away and understand there's one mediator between mankind and God, and it's the man Christ Jesus. Make sure we do the number one priority. And if we do that, guess what? Over time, slavery gets abolished. Over time, women are viewed equally. Jesus was the greatest liberator of women in all of human history. But what could have taken the entire project down was if women were acting or men were acting in ways. You go against the Roman government, I got news for you. You just die. So he says, we want to live these quiet, peaceful lives. We don't want to make waves of some of the cultural issues that are so systematic yet. What we want to do is we want to, from the inside out, be light and salt and light and love. And what happened over time was we changed the Roman Empire. In 300 years, the emperor becomes a Christian. And it wasn't because of external power. It was because of an internal transformation. And I think there's probably some pretty big application for us, especially in America. Here's the truth. He says, this is good and acceptable in the sight of God, our Savior, who wants, circle the word again, all people to be saved. And could I just, I know I'm pounding on this a bit. All men. Could you just bring to mind some people that maybe emotionally, you don't really want them saved. That you just have anger. That when you talk about them like they're the devil incarnate. And they voted for so-and-so. Or they didn't vote for so-and-so. Or can you believe it there? I mean, I'm watching Christians and this vitriol coming out of people's mouths about secondary issues. That's not exactly the agenda. Come to a knowledge of the truth, for there's one God, mediator between God and man, the man Christ Jesus, who gave himself as a ransom for who? All. That includes the people you don't like and I don't like. The people that are different colors, different orientations, different political views, different countries. It's why the gospel transformed the world. Our response is, I want men in every place to pray, lifting holy hands without anger or dispute, arguments or quarrels. And so what I would ask you, and I kind of know the answer, are you praying for all people?
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1: I mean, this would be just a great application to think about whatever the side of the political aisle you are, to start praying for the other side. Whoever in your church who's super ticking you off, start praying for them. So what's really going on? You'll notice in your notes, Paul's coaching for us. You know, 2 Timothy 3:16, 17 says, all scripture is profitable for doctrine, reproof, correction, and instruction in righteousness, that the man of God, the woman of God, might be fully equipped for every good work. And so all I want you to know is that all this stuff talking about women and hair and whether they speak or don't speak in these first century house churches or men, there's application for us. The subject here is power, and it's how to fight the good fight in a culture of persecution and suspicion. And this is for the glorious gospel as our number one priority instead of our tribal interests, and we all have them. I mean, I live in the most highly diverse city in America, more than New York City. And it's been one of the most wonderful places in the world because we all come with our backgrounds. And God has allowed me to be there for a lot of years and to recognize that, you know what? Everybody from everywhere is just in desperate need of Christ. And what they need is someone to listen to them and not judge them and make assumptions about them. Just like I don't want them to make assumptions about me. The underlying issue here is love from a pure heart. And it's revealed in our conduct and our practices that promote the gospel ahead of our personal agendas. You never budge on truth. But when you move to the middle toward understanding and how could we bring about some unity? How can we care about one another? How can we agree to disagree on seven minor issues, but agree on this big issue and treat each other and how we speak and what we do? I will tell you, you'll get blasted from both sides, just like Jesus did. And God will really use your life. The underlying question here is, am I willing to follow Jesus' example of love and return good for evil to those in positions of authority in my life? I mean, that's what he was asking those women. Position of authority in your life. Are you willing to voluntarily do what Jesus did? Jesus said, I could have brought down angels. Bam, we can solve this in a New York minute. But his power was in his surrender to the Father. His power is like a grain of wheat falling into the earth and dying, and therefore it brought much fruit. The action required, you have to step down. You have to kneel down. You have to release anger and resentment, and you have to refuse to verbally attack or disrespect those who oppose you. Post about convictions you have, don't attack anybody. It doesn't accomplish anything. We're not called to be American Christians, hopefully to get our way. We're called to be followers of Christ. And you do understand, I mean, this isn't rocket science. You understand the people that were most antagonistic toward Jesus were Israelites, powerful religious people, who even after they saw Lazarus risen from the dead, many believed. And the text says, and some of them went to the religious leaders to plot to how to kill him. And then these were their words, because he's going to take our power and our nation. And a lot of what we see in America is Christians concerned about your power and your nation more than the calling of God for the gospel. The unspoken need is to develop humility. How do you develop humility? First of all, you have to know the truth. I would encourage you, Matthew 5:43-48. I want you to listen to the words of Jesus. You've heard it said, you shall love your neighbors and hate your enemy. But I say to you, love your enemies and pray for those who persecute you. Well, why would you do that? So that you may be sons of your Father who is in heaven. For he causes his sun to shine on the evil and the good and sends rain on the righteous and the unrighteous. Therefore, you are to be perfect. The word is teleos. You're to be mature. You're to grow up even as your heavenly Father is perfect. Have this attitude in yourselves, which is also in Christ Jesus. Philippians. Chapter 2, who although he existed in the form of God, did not regard equality with God a thing to be grasped, but emptied himself, literally veiled his attributes, taking the form of a bond servant and being made in likeness of men, being found appearance as a man, he humbled himself, becoming obedient to the point of death, even death on a cross. For a long time, I wanted to be humble, and I tried to be humble, and my pride would go out the door, and then it would come in the window, and then it would go out the window and come in the attic, and I was such an arrogant young man, and then I was an arrogant middle-aged man, and then I'm fighting becoming an arrogant older man. And I'll never forget, a wise mentor said, stop trying to be humble. Really? He said, be a servant. Just be a servant. Get up and say, what's my wife need? Be a servant at work. Be the guy that brings coffee and donuts. Be a servant. Let someone else go first. Be a servant. Just develop a mindset. See, consider others as more important than yourself.
3: Amen.
1: Just be a servant. And you know what? It's this weird kingdom principle like so many other things. Give and you receive. Need a friend? Be a friend. Be a servant. And I don't understand it. It's just the economy of God. As you become a servant, God says, I will lift you up. I will exalt you. And he'll give you a reputation of someone that people talk about in coffee shops different than other people. You know, he's the kind of guy when everyone else is leaving is taking down the chairs. And he's the guy that no one knows that secretly is, man, that family that couldn't even get in, he paid their way. The only reason I know is because the little girl behind the desk said, I can't believe that man did that. You just become a servant. Second is know the truth and then live the truth. For even the Son of Man came not to be ministered unto, Mark 10:45, but to serve and give his life a ransom for many. The Philippians 2, 3 through 5 passage is one I memorized, and it both haunts me and encourages me. Do nothing from selfishness or vainglory, is the old translation, or empty ambition, but consider others as more important than yourself. By the way, rather than doing that way out there, get up and say, what's my wife need? Honey, why are you doing the dishes? Being a servant? How come you took the trash out? I didn't even ask you. How come you actually lined up the babysitter and asked if we could go on a date? Are you okay? You know? Why did you say, you know, I think we need to sit down and look at our bills together and think through our plans for the future? Because most wives take care of all that stuff in most marriages, and they feel the weight of that instead of a man saying, I own the provision and the protection and the planning. Now, she may be much better administratively than most of us, but meeting with her every 2 weeks, I meet with my wife and we have a folder and we pay all of our bills and then we talk about where our money's going and why. And I didn't do that about the first 3 or 4 years, and she felt crushed under the weight and the responsibility because she saw all the numbers and I didn't. Finally, let me encourage you to practice. With a head, we know the truth. With our heart, we live the truth. And with our hands, we share the truth. After Jesus lived this out in Luke chapter 10, he sent them out two by two to do the very thing, to heal, to cast out demons. And then in Romans 12, 14 to 21, perhaps my favorite passage on this, bless those who persecute you, bless and curse not. Later on, it'll talk, if your enemy's hungry, feed him. If he's thirsty, give him a drink. Never take your own revenge, beloved, but leave room for the wrath of God toward the end. Do not be overcome with evil. Overcome evil with good. And what we, you know, when evil confronts evil, it's like gasoline on the fire. And that's what we have in American culture today. And it's happening in the church. I understand it out there. They're lost. They haven't met the mediator yet. Lord, will you forgive us, please, all of us, for being so culturally numbed by our American consumeristic mentality that when we don't get our way, that we pout and we cast stones and we take our money and leave. And we say evil and negative things, even about other brothers and sisters in Christ. And friendships of 5 and 10 and 20 and 25 years have been broken over secondary things. Will you have mercy on us Would you grant us the grace to seek first to understand rather than to be understood? Would you give us the grace to figure out why people do what they do when it doesn't make any sense to us, but it does make sense to them? God, would you help us be bridge builders of reconciliation? Your church is in peril. Help us to step up and then step down. In Christ's name, amen.
2: 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The question is, who's coaching you? And who are you coaching? Well, in this series based in 1 Timothy, Chip dives into one of the most well-known mentor-mentee relationships in the Bible and teaches us how we can apply Paul's timeless lessons to our lives and pass them on to others. And that inside-out transformation is exactly what Chip's book, Yes, You Really Can Change, walks you through. 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Box 3007, Atlanta, Georgia, 30024. Well, Chip, you mentioned some of the negative Christian stereotypes that are out there. What does it look like practically to start changing that perception in our own communities?
1: Well, Dave, we do live in a very divisive culture. I don't need to list all the things that Christians are accused of or the stereotypes. And I think we need to be very honest that, you know, some of these stereotypes we've brought on ourselves by the behavior of some of us as followers or some of our leaders and some moral failure. But I think if we're going to reach people today, we need to change the paradigm in our attitude. And what I mean by that is we need to ask a lot more questions about where people are coming from before we tell them what we believe and why we believe it. The title of this message was Stepping Down. I think Paul's saying to Timothy, in a hostile culture, kneel and pray. I think he's saying instead of being, you know, angry and resentful toward this culture that doesn't understand you, the fact is they're not Christians. They're not going to understand. So release your anger and resentment. Refuse to verbally attack or disrespect those who oppose you. You know, we're living in this toxic communication on Twitter or Facebook or Instagram, and I cringe when I see people that I know are believers making these comments, and I know they're sincere, and I think they think they're standing for Jesus, but it's undermining our faith. I think the Apostle Paul is teaching Timothy in that day, the number one thing is to develop humility. Yes, the truth never wavers, but we need to present the truth in life, in word, and in attitude with humility. And those people that are really reaching the next generation or people hostile to the gospel are not people yelling and screaming and fighting. It's people who lean in and realize whatever people who are anti-God or anti-Christian, they're coming from somewhere, and they've had some experiences, and they have some presuppositions or assumptions that it makes sense to them. We need to find out what those are and care for them as people first. And I think God will give us an opportunity then to speak to someone who's open to hearing.
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3: With SRN News, I'm Bob Agnew in Washington. The sudden withdrawal of Maine U.S. Senate nominee Graham Plattner, Democrat, is throwing National Democrats into something of disarray now as they look ahead to the midterm elections and are hoping to be able to unseat incumbent Republican Senator Susan Collins. It is not looking promising for Democrats now because of all the drama surrounding that race. Security around President Trump has been tighter than normal the past few days after the U.S. received credible evidence of a plot to kill the president. On the Salem News program this week on Capitol Hill with Tony Perkins, America's ambassador to Israel, Mike Huckabee, warns that all signs point to Iran being behind that plot.
4: We've seen that the Iranians so far have not indicated a willingness to completely change their ways. They have threatened to assassinate President Trump. By the way, it was in Israeli intelligence shared with the U.S. that gave him a heads up of a very specific plot that they had this week to try and assassinate him. Our partnership with Israel is an important one, and I want people in the U.S. to understand this is not a one-way street.
3: A bipartisan group of senators say they reached an agreement with the Trump administration on Friday to advance a new version of the legislation to sanction buyers of Russian oil, potentially ramping up pressure on Moscow. Here is correspondent Bernie Bennett.
5: While visiting Kyiv, South Carolina Republican Senator Lindsey Graham told reporters that lawmakers have been working closely with the administration on a version of the bill that would be, quote, acceptable to the White House and that was written in a way they could support. The White House has resisted full support of legislation to limit the flow of funds to Moscow's war chest through sanctions on countries purchasing Russian oil, in addition to Russian officials and entities. Instead, the administration has pushed for the bill to give President Donald Trump more latitude to pursue negotiations with Moscow to end the war on Ukraine. Bernie Bennett, Washington.
3: This is SRN News. Many are asking the question in this country and elsewhere whether children should be banned from using social media. Here's correspondent Michael Harrington.
6: The Pew Research Center has been asking American adults, and 56% say yes, they would support a ban on social media for anybody under the age of 16. 21% oppose a ban, and the rest of respondents can't make up their mind. The Pew poll also finds strong support for keeping children off social media existing across men and women, young and old, parents and the childless, and both Republicans and Democrats. Michael Harrington reporting.
3: Malaysia is the latest country to try and protect young people from the dangers of the internet. The government has started enforcing rules there to prevent children under the age of 16 from having social media accounts. That decision, part of a global effort to enhance safety protections online. The existing users under 16 will still have about a month to manage their data before the new restrictions kick in. This is SRN News. You may know him from such movie roles and characters as Hannibal Lecter and all the way to theologian C.S. Lewis, but actor Anthony Hopkins has a new occupation now, composer, as Keith Peters explains.
7: The 88-year-old star of movies such as Shadowlands, where he portrayed theologian C.S. Lewis, is releasing an album of orchestral music that he's written over

0: 1 mile per hour. This afternoon and evening, there will be a gentle breeze out of the northeast, mostly sunshine and 83. Clear skies tonight, cooling down to 66, and a wind around 7 miles per hour coming out of the northeast. Tomorrow, sunny and a light breeze with a high of 84. About the same at 87 Monday, and we'll have sunshine. Tuesday, sunny and a high of 88. A temperature of 88 and sunshine Wednesday.
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0: I'm so excited to have you join us today for the Public Square. I'm Wayne Shepherd along with producer Alan C. Duncan. And I'm not only excited about today, Alan, I'm excited about the weeks ahead, especially next weekend on this program. We're going to hear the recording of Declaration 250.
1: Oh, yes. We are coming off a wonderful weekend as we're recording this broadcast right now. And I wish everybody that's listening right now could have been at the live event that we just did on the 4th of July. But of course, that's not possible. So right. The next best thing is we'll be able to bring you the audio. And Jonah on our team is working on some video as well. So you want to make sure that you catch next week's broadcast as well.
0: All right. Well, that's next week. But today on the Public Square, we have a great presentation. Our own Dave Zanotti gave a message the Sunday after July 4th, which was July 5th, and we're going to hear that full message today. Now, this church invites Dave to come every year, and we get to hear this message every year. It's so important.
1: Those who have been listening to the Public Square consistently know that we re-aired last year's message last week on the Public Square. So this is the brand new one, fresh off the presses. I couldn't believe Dave had to go preach the day after we did a live event, but
0: right, yeah.
1: He got right back out there on the road, and he was not going to miss that annual event that he always does. And he always preaches a new sermon each time.
0: Yep, well, we're going to hear Dave Zanotti's full message here today, and then the panel will join us later. As Dave speaks, he talks about three words that many people are leaving out of their recitation of the Declaration of Independence these days. So listen for that.
2: Thanks, John. Thank you, Sherry. Good call. Would you turn with me to Mark chapter 4? Now, some of you are going to remember that there's a bit of a repeat going on here. And if you've been listening to the Public Square, you know that something similar to this happened in Tennessee a few months ago when I was invited to speak there. And I went to a congregation and I spoke to them out of a passage that I had preached on before. And I thought, well, this will be fun to see. And I asked, do any of you remember when I was here with you and we talked about this? And remarkably, almost all of them did. One woman even popped up and said, and you said, and she gave me the exact message point line that we hoped they would have walked away with. And I thought, wow, reruns are not going to go for this morning. So I basically changed my notes and started a whole new sermon. No, just kidding. We did this because we were trying to build upon something. And so I'm going to ask you, do you remember in this congregation where I've ever had the opportunity to talk with you about Jesus calming the storm, Jesus being in the boat with his apostles? I heard some yeses. Okay, we're going to expand on that thought. Why? Well, because God's expanding me in my thinking about it. Now, you might also notice casually that I took the rubber band off my Bible before I opened it. Because as we travel around the country, we have a couple of different offices, and my car travel Bible is in the office in Tennessee right now. So today I had to bring you my second oldest working text. My oldest one goes back to 1977. This one, I think, starts about 1985. And I wish that there was time to just sit with you and tell stories out of the notes that are in this Bible, the place where this living word

0: came living to me and to my wife and to our family and to this ministry. I will tell you, this book is alive because the author is alive. And he's the one who came to earth, the Word of God made flesh. In philosophical circles, we use the term the Logos. And we study the concept of ideas and meaning and purpose throughout all of history and all schools of philosophical thought. The point is, when John wrote the first chapter of the book, he was basically answering all of those questions. And those answers are still alive, living, and active today. So let's turn to the living word, Jesus, on earth in Mark chapter 4. And usually this is titled, Jesus Calms the Storm. Permit me, if you would, to read it, and please read along. That day when evening came, he, Jesus, said to his disciples, "Let us go over to the other side." Leaving the crowd behind, they took him along just as he was. Now that, by the way, is a whole sermon in there. We can't jump that rabbit trail right now, but look that up later. They took him just as he was in the boat. There were also other boats with him. A furious squall came up, and the waves broke over the boat so that it was nearly swamped. Jesus was in the stern, sleeping on a cushion. Then the disciples woke him and said to him, "Teacher, don't you care if we drown?" He got up, rebuked the wind, and said to the waves, "Quiet, be still." Then the wind died down, and it was completely calm. He said to his disciples, "Why are you so afraid? Do you still have no faith?" They were terrified and asked each other, "Who is this? Even the wind and the waves obey him." Who is this? Now, in the vernacular of modernity, and particularly American arts and enterprise, the line would be, "Who is this guy?" Young people might say, "Who's the dude? Who is this dude?" People from New Jersey would say, "What? Who is this guy?" Same question. Doesn't matter what region of the world you're from or what time period you're in. Who is this that even the wind and the waves obey him? Turn with me to Isaiah chapter 48. And the purpose of going to this passage is to remind ourselves always that Jesus teaches us the Bible. So if we start with him, we're going to find what he teaches all throughout this book. And it makes the balance of the book always make sense because he is the beginning and the last. He is the firstborn from the dead. He is the Alpha and the Omega. He is the Logos. So let's go to 48 in Isaiah, and let's go to 12 and 13. Isaiah 48 and verse 12. This is Isaiah speaking as a prophet of God and speaking in the first person for the living God, the God of Israel. Jacob is the audience he's speaking to. That's the people of Israel. That's one of their nicknames. "Listen to me, O Jacob, Israel, whom I have called. I am he. I am the first, and I am the last. My own hand laid the foundations of the earth, and my right hand spread out the heavens. When I summon them, they all stand up together. My own hand laid the foundations of the earth. My right hand spread out the heavens." You see heavens and earth there? That's a common theme we're going to study. Heavens and earth, when I summon them, when I speak to them, they all stand up together. Isn't that precisely what Jesus just did in the boat? Shocked the living daylights out of the people that were there with him and caused them to ask a completely logical human question. Who is this? Let's go to Matthew 28. coming back now to the first person words of Jesus, Matthew 28, is perhaps still the mission statement of many, many, many Christian congregations. It certainly remains the understanding, still is the Great Commission, the orders that Jesus gave to the church throughout all time and all of eternity. Among the last of his remarks on earth to his followers, we call it the Great Commission. Now, we've got a problem in modern Christianity in that we tend to not read the Great Commission start to finish. We tend to simply excerpt it. Now, if these were the last marching orders that a commanding general gave to a global army in a global conflict, and they only took half the orders, that would not be obedience, would it? So here is the Lord of the universe, risen from the dead, talking to his followers. And you have to ask yourself, why would we ever edit that? So let's read it in its full. Let's start with verse 18. In fact, let's start with verse 16 to put it in context. Then the 11 disciples went to Galilee, to the mountain where Jesus told them to go. When they saw him, they worshiped him, but some doubted. I happen to love that passage. If you're a person right now who says, I believe, Lord, help my unbelief, you are in very good company because you're being honest. Can we ever have enough faith? Then Jesus came to them, verse 18, and said to them, here's where the Great Commission begins, all authority in heaven and on earth has been given to me. Right now, that's three times, right? All authority in heaven and on earth has been given unto me. Therefore, go and make disciples of all the nations, baptizing them in the name of the Father, the Son, and the Holy Spirit, and teaching them to obey everything I have commanded you. And surely I am with you always. In Greek, that is, and surely I am with you all the days to the very end of days. So three times we see this question of heaven and earth. Why is that significant? Because when I have been in Christian churches on the 4th of July, in which there's almost a spirit of praying against the idea that God cares about America or about the earth. That in essence, our job is to bring the kingdom of God to this time and space. And that kingdom is in open hostility with the material world and anything that's perceived as being non-spiritual. Again, in the schools of religious study and in philosophy, that's called pietism or separatism. And it runs in waves in Western culture and across Christendom. Today, it's extremely popular, especially among young people who were taught by older people to think that if we spiritualize mission to the point where we exclude the material, particularly keep politics and decision-making in governments out of it, that we are actually doing God's will better and more efficiently than those who have gone before us. Now, that's what a lot of people believe. There are people in this room who believe there are two worlds and the kingdom is more important than the earth. I humbly submit to you, Jesus is not among you in that thought. You've missed your Lord.
1: We're just getting started today in hearing Dave Zanotti's message given in 2026, the day after the 4th of July, and we'll be back with more in a moment.

0: Every day, 535 people are charged with representing all of us in Washington, D.C. They preside over the largest budget in the world. They hold the Constitution in their hands. 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We put them in office. Isn't it time that we hold them in our prayers? A public service message from the American Policy Roundtable. Spreading the light of liberty across the land. Now back to the public square.
1: All right, let's continue now with a sermon Dave Zanotti gave at Bethel Chapel, pastored by our friend John Bouquet.
2: There are people in this room who believe there are two worlds and the kingdom is more important than the earth. I humbly submit to you, Jesus is not among you in that thought. You've missed your Lord. Now, I know you may have made a seminary professor happy. You may have made a preacher happy. You may have read a book and you've made that book happy. But let me once again say to you what Jesus said. All authority in heaven and on earth. The word heaven means everything that's up there, and the word earth literally means the ground upon which you are standing. Do you see any separation there? Isn't that exactly what Isaiah said? When God speaks to the heavens and the earth, they both stand up at attention. All authority. Does all mean all here? Pastor, in Greek, it's pas, right? All means all, right? All authority in heaven and earth has been given unto me. Therefore, do you understand therefore? If Jesus didn't have all authority over heaven and on earth, he couldn't proceed with what he's about to tell you. But because he does, your entranceway has been made to negotiate in the heavenlies and on the ground, everything above, beyond, and in between, because all means all, and it's all his. Oh, well, I thought he didn't care much about politics. Really? Does all mean all? Well, he said God and Caesar. Yes, but did you finish that whole parable to its logical conclusion? Render unto Caesar's the things that are Caesar's and the things that are God's to God's. Well, okay, I get it. There's a separation of sphere. But who does Caesar answer to? God. So in other words, Caesar's God's too. By the way, you know what Martin Luther said? Even the devil is God's devil. All means all. Therefore, go and make disciples of all the nations. So it's the 4th of July. And let me ask the question I think would be appropriate. Did the founders of our nation know this God? Did they know the God of the Bible? And if we look at the Declaration of Independence, can we learn anything about what they knew or they didn't know? And I would submit to you that yes, we can, but most people in America assume they know the answer but don't, because they've never read the document with that question in mind. When we look at the Declaration of Independence, the people who put it together mention God by name 4 times in under 2,000 words. They mention him by 4 different names. Oh, excuse me, preacher man. They don't say the Lord Jesus Christ. Yeah, no kidding. They don't have to. Everybody knew who they were talking about. Well, if they were Christians and not theists, they would have said the Lord Jesus Christ. Who says? Were you there? If we get 100 years behind the eyes of the people who wrote this, we understand that they were speaking in so much bigger terms than we could, so many large terms, so much larger than we even begin to understand. For example, right from the get-go, they talk about nature and nature's God. Oh, doesn't that sound like the Lord of heaven and earth to you? Uh-huh. Yeah, they knew Isaiah 48. They knew the story of the boat. They knew who had absolute command of nature. Nature's God, God of the Bible. Because the next reference is to the Creator. The Creator. Remember last year we talked about the National Archives when we were here together? That sermon, by the way, is up on the radio again right now. We're replaying it on thepublicsquare.com. And so if you go there, you will find that we talked about the National Archives changing the words of the Declaration. We hold these truths to be self-evident, that all men, women understood, were created equal, that they're endowed by their Creator with certain inalienable rights. The Declaration of Independence removed the words "by their Creator." I brought with me today a copy of the editorial written by the editorial board of the Washington Post, America's paper of record, on July 3rd of this week, in which they did exactly the same thing, what Dr. Allen calls eliding the truth. In other words, taking out the words. Let me read their closing argument. They said, July 4th is not about the president. I agree. It's a commemoration of the great American experiment that began when 56 patriots pledged their lives, fortunes, and sacred honors in signing the Declaration of Independence 250 summers ago. I agree. It's a celebration of that document's recognition that all men are created equal and endowed with the unalienable rights to life, liberty, and the pursuit of happiness. I disagree. What words did they leave out? By their Creator. So what would appear to be this concept of can't we just all get along is actually a declaration of war. Dividing the world between those who will believe what the founders said, that the earth and all that is within it, as well as the heavens, belong to God, that we are made by a personal creator, not a process. You see, if you eliminate the creator, you end up only being concerned about the process, and then you can make the process anything you want it to be. Time, chance, matter, science, luck, witchcraft, nothing. Do you understand what I'm saying? If you take the personal creator out, you are a cosmic accident. So you can tell me till you're blue in the face that you have unalienable rights, but I will ask you, says who? If you're just time plus matter plus chance, you're just dust that can talk, why should I care for your rights? Because your rights are an accident just like you. That's just one argument on the deficiency of this. The godless equation doesn't work. The godless equation will always lead us to the annihilation of humanity. Because the godless equation always fails to include the reality that people are fallen, the world we live in is fallen. There is such a thing as sin, and there is such a thing as evil. And without the help of Almighty God and the new birth brought to us through Jesus Christ, it is impossible for us to govern ourselves. And so does salvation precede government? Without a question. But if we forget that salvation also applies to government, then we're not walking with Jesus. But don't you understand? I was best of intentions. I just wanted to get people saved, and that's the thing that's most important to God. Let me tell you something. Let's be careful that we don't presume we know what's most important to God. It's in this book. I don't have it memorized yet. There are things that are important to God that I still haven't come to understand. But salvation of souls is the most important. Who would argue with that? You must be born again. Then what? Look, Jesus answered that question. It was asked to him many times. What is it that God requires of us? Two commandments. Love God with all of your heart, soul, mind, and strength. Can you do that without being born again? I can't. Because I was born lost. I had nothing to do with how I got here. Did you? Nuh-uh. You got the package you got. Your parents only had a limited role to play. God permitted you to be here. The odds of you being here are infinitesimally small if you understand the process. You got here because God wanted you here. And you got here with a voice inside your head, and your mommy and daddy and your DNA didn't put that there. The voice inside your head is the remnant of the same spirit that God breathed into Adam and into Eve in the garden, and they became living souls. And that's the voice that you're interpreting right now, these very words through. The question is, have you surrendered that voice back to the one who gave it to you? You must be born again. Because we're all born lost. We're all born dead. And the moral equation that eliminates the reality of the lordship of Christ over all of life and eliminates the personal creator who gave us our rights leaves our rights at risk to whoever has the guns, the gold, and the power. That is the story of the pagan world from the beginning of recorded time until this hour. It doesn't matter whether you're talking about the Medes and the Persians or the Nazis and the Soviets, the story is the same. The godless equation nets the same result. When we lose the Creator God, we lose man. This is absolutely true. Because He is the Lord of heaven and the Lord of earth.
3: We're going to pause right here for a moment. 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
4: Spreading the light of liberty across the land. 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
3: Well, there's one final part to the message Dave Zanotti gave recently at Bethel Chapel, so let's listen now, and then the panel will discuss what we're listening to.
2: Did the founders know this guy? Of course they knew this guy, this God. Who is this? He's the God of nature, and nature's God. He's the one who gave us our rights, the Creator, who gave these rights to us, and that's why they're untouchable by government. But that's also why we have the obligation to build government according to His rules, because, as you'll find the third mention in the Declaration of Independence, He is the supreme judge of the world. They not only knew Him, they knew He was watching them right now. As they stood with quill in hand to sign their names, they knew they were answering to an audience of one. Not the parliament, not the king, not their constituents, not the colonies. They were answering to the supreme judge of the universe, who they wrote His name in the document. And then, because like us, that would scare us to death, they made the closing statement. I love this closing statement, and I only turn to the book so you will do so as well. I hope you'll read the Declaration of Independence. If you haven't already, you'll do it soon, because here is the fourth reference to the God who was in the boat with them in 1776. And for the support of this declaration, with a firm reliance on the protection of divine providence, we pledge, mutually pledge to each other, our lives, our fortunes, and our sacred honors. So there are four times we know Him now by name: the God of nature and nature's God, the Creator God, the supreme judge of the world, and the divine providence, their provider, their shepherd. They knew the 23rd Psalm. They knew who they were talking to and to whom they would give account. They often quoted Hebrews chapter 4, and in the King James Version, which would have been one available to them, they said, neither is there any, in Hebrews 4:13, you don't have to turn that, I'll read it for you. Neither is there any creature that is not manifest in his sight, but all things are naked and opened unto the eyes of him with whom we have to do. I love that line. The one with whom we have to do. Do you realize these were people under judgment and they knew who the judge was? They knew this was a spiritual enterprise. And they knew without his supernatural help, they had no chance of success. Zero. That's the Declaration of Independence. That's the true truth. That's the reality. And that's what the New York Times and the National Archives and the secular elites of our culture today want you to forget. They want you to forget who we're really talking about here. They want to drive that out of you in universities. They want to drive that out of you every day in wherever your news cycle comes from. They want to basically lure you away from that reality with every possible distraction, whether it's sports or sex or fashion or material things or houses or cars or lands or success or piles of money. The enemy of our soul's greatest tool has always been distraction. So you'll forget the one with whom we have to do. Truly is an audience of one, isn't it? And the people who wrote this document knew that. Well, what did this mean in their lives? We'll close with this thought. And I hope this will be a point of conversion for all of us. We often hear about the founders and the sacrifices that they made during the 8 years of our war for independence. But the truth is, almost all of them survived that war. A few died, a couple of natural causes, some because of the punishment that they or members of their family endured as prisoners of Great Britain, which was they were treated hellaciously. Some died from just the torture of being locked in a ship for years out in the middle of a bay because the British captured them. They weren't hanged, they weren't burned. Most of them survived. But let me tell you what this document and that passage with whom they have to do created in them. It created a spirit of service unknown in any other generation in our history. The people who signed this document and survived the war, many of them went bankrupt because the Brits bankrupted them. Many of them lost all of their properties because the British occupied their properties and they escaped with their lives. Interestingly enough, two of them were pastors, and one of them was a pastor running a Christian university. Oh, that Christian university was called Princeton back then. The signers were men who served to the end. They not only gave their lives for this document and to secure liberty, but they lived in service of this republic. Jesus said it this way, "You are the light of the world. A city on a hill cannot be hidden. Neither do men light a candle and put it under a bushel, but put it up instead on a stand so that its light can be seen by all. Therefore, let your good deeds be so known among men that they see them and glorify your Father in heaven." These men and their wives and their families lived and died in service to build the republic that we now have. Many of them were still in the room when it came time to assemble a constitutional form of government in 1787. But many, that didn't stop there. To the end of their lives, I want you to hear this. I don't know that I've ever heard this listed before. Listen to their service. Of the 56 people that were in that room, a few didn't survive the war. But of those who did, two were in the military. 14 governorships came out of their service. 14 governorships. Two presidencies, three vice presidents, five laborers in the federal administration of the new republic, 15 state legislators, 17 judges, 20 members of Congress, two colleges that were either built or restored through their works, and two went to the pastorate. What are the odds of out of 56 people anywhere assembled in this country today, you would find that track record? May I repeat it? Is this the first time hearing for anyone else other than me? Okay, can I see your hands? You've never, okay. Most people never heard this. Let me say it again. The people who signed the document didn't just walk away. They lived to serve. Two in the military, 14 governorships, two presidencies, three vice presidencies, five administrative officials in the new republic, 15 state lawmakers, 17 judges, 20 members of Congress, two colleges restored or rebuilt, and two went into the pastorate. Greater love has no man than this, that a man lay down his life for his friends. Here's my question for us today. What would happen if we understood who is in the boat with us right now? The one who said, I came not to be served, but to serve. What would happen if the Church of Jesus Christ living in North America were suddenly to realize that there are two great commandments? Love God with all of your heart, soul, mind, and strength, and your neighbor as yourself. And what if we called to mind and remembered that he is still the Lord of heaven and earth? Let's pray. Father, thank you for this time that we have shared together. May you use these words, Lord, however you want. May your kingdom come. May your will be done on earth as it is in heaven. Because that prayer is still living and active, binding and effective today. Jesus, may we know you better. May we love you more. God, have mercy on those of us that are the children of the 56 who lived and died in your service. Amen.
3: We're very thankful that we have access to this message Dave Zanotti gave at Bethel Chapel on a recent Sunday morning. Our whole team has been listening, and we'll come back and hear their reactions next on the Public Square.

0: We will be right back for more on the Public Square. Spreading the light of liberty across the land. Now back to the Public Square.
1: Well, now you know what the three words are that many are leaving out of the Declaration of Independence these days. And let's bring Dave Zanotti in now after hearing his message. Also joining us is our panel, Jeff Sanders, Alan C. Duncan, our producer, Rob Walgate, and Melody Elsie. Dave, those three missing words, boy, that's really something.
2: Yeah, it is significant, Wayne, and it's kind of like something that's getting done under the radar. That's why I've been carrying a copy of that editorial with me. Brought it here in the studio. It's pretty brief. I actually printed it out and carrying it around so people can see it. And what's ironic, of course, is that it's done in the last sentence, and it's done so subtly. Hmm. Now, if you realize that we're talking about organizations now of the magnitude of the Washington Post, the New York Times, and others, these are the noted papers of record. That gets a little bit creepy,
1: right?
2: Because what you've got is a situation where, if you think about the Washington Post and you think about Jeff Bezos' position of power and his ranking in the world order of wealth and his ownership of Amazon and his ownership of AWS and his tremendous interest in AI and all of that power.
1: Not to mention space.
2: And chasing Elon Musk into space and all of those things. And you think about an editorial board that he has replaced just in 2025 with a group of people headed by a very young person for a job of that magnitude, the opinion director at the Washington Post. And you think about them eliding the words the same way that the National Archives attempted to do by simply making them disappear. It's a magic show. And that is a frightening proposition, because once you pull those words out, you in essence have changed the entire reality.
1: Sure.
2: That was being proffered in the Declaration of Independence. And it's happening so subtly that people are reading the sentence relatively quickly, not even being aware of what's been stolen from them. So in essence, the Declaration of Independence is being stolen once again.
1: We should create a bumper sticker that says, by their creator.
2: Yeah.
3: Well, it struck me, they kept the word that they've been created. It begs the question, by whom?
2: Right. Mm-hmm.
3: But the interesting thing is that's the one that you don't have to capitalize. If you would have included the creator, you would have had to capitalize that C.
2: Yeah. That's said very well and very artfully, because as we talked about, once we take those words out, then we're in a situation where all that matters is the process. And you can substitute the process in any ways. It reminds me of a letter that was exchanged between Marx and Engels in the 1800s as they were working very hard to come up with a way of selling Marxism, which ultimately became socialism, which ultimately becomes always communism. And they were concerned that they were having a hard time because they kept running into this problem of intentionality and purpose. And when they discovered Darwin, and they were contemporaries of Darwin, the letter that's been exchanged, and it's widely distributed in research, and people have seen it online. I mean, it's a real letter. They basically said, this solves our teleological problem. In other words, our problem of purpose is solved because we can put a process in that displaces the narrative of the creator, and then we can continue to move forward. Mm-hmm. In other words, just switch it. And then what people have done since the in 1900s is they've tried to use the word a nature and nature's God to further expand and pull that thread. So you could say there's really two interpretations of the Declaration. You can have a completely naturalistic or Darwinian approach, and that goes right back to where we're coming from with Woodrow Wilson in 1910, or you can have the original. And then they attempted further discredit the original by saying, but if we really study the founders, they're all deists. Well, I would tell you something. I've spent a long time, and Dr. Allen has spent more than me by far, studying the founders, and others have done as well. I'm sorry. The deism argument, not only does it not work, but it's actually been relinquished this year. The Associated Press officially surrendered and published that they weren't deists. All right. But the point still is true, Alan. You could say all that simply by saying they didn't want to have to capitalize a word because that becomes personal.
3: Yeah.
2: And if there is a personal creator, then I got somebody watching me, which takes us to the real question about did they know who was watching? And the proof positive is that they did.
4: You have someone watching you, but you also realize that you have been created for purpose. And the question I think each of us have to ask is, what is that purpose? You know, we're commanded to live out the Great Commission. I think that's in each of our lives. But the Lord's also given us all reason to be. And what is that reason? What did he create us for? What gifts? We talked earlier in staff meeting about people and the people we're surrounded with and the gifts they have. Some of them have the gift of music. Some of them have the gift of teaching. What did the Lord create you for? What is that gift?
2: The first appearance of poetry in the Hebrew scriptures comes when God is rejoicing over the creation of man and women. Men and women. That's his male and female. That passage is the breakout in poetry. And then in Ephesians 2:10, when Paul writes, we are his workmanship. The word there in Greek would be the same as poem. Mm-hmm. We're his poema. We are his poetry, his symphony, his work of art created in Christ Jesus to do good deeds, which God prepared in advance for us to do. But lest we think we're talking about a taskmaster, we've got to come back to what Jesus taught when he was asked, what does God expect of us? And you'll notice that both those commandments start with the word love. All of this is conducted in the context of a loving relationship between the big C creator and the little c created.
5: But Dave, isn't it true that when they're crafting the Declaration of Independence, they are not only making reference to the relationship that God has or desires to have with us as, you know, our creator, the supreme judge of the world and all the different mentions, but they were also trying to balance that with the role in our relationship with the government that we were setting up and the those two spheres of government, you know, civil structures, government, family, church. So they had to have something in here. When they talk about unalienable rights, when you leave out endowed by their creator, that's a completely different meaning when the government is giving you those rights without the minus the creator, then that's when we get into trouble with the different structures of different types of government.
2: Yeah, the sourcing question is an ultimate question in this process. Where do those rights come from?
4: But that also goes to the scriptures that you talked about, all authority. If we believe all authority is his.
6: Well, as I taught my children and I taught in school, I used to be a school teacher. If your rights come from government, then government can take them away.
5: Mm-hmm.
6: If your rights come from God, however, then no one can legitimately take mm-hmm. them away. They can try, but it's not legitimate. And our founding fathers knew that.
2: All right, so I've got a question for Jeff Chaplin, former Pastor Sanders. As the words came out of my mouth in that message regarding the Great Commission, they echoed back from the back of the room, and I thought to myself, that's something I've never said quite that way before. When we're talking about the Great Commission, I've kind of reached a place of conclusion that this all truly does mean all, and I've been around that territory for a long, long time. And I've come to the place that I really do believe that we are doing the Word of God a tremendous disservice by quoting the Great Commission starting midway in. Jeff, did I stomp on a lot of toes, you think, when I said that?
6: No, you stomp on toes all the time, so you probably did. Yeah, all authority has been given to me in heaven and on earth, so I mean, all does mean all, so it's a good starting place.
7: All right, well, we're going to take a break. And just before we do, Dave, you don't need to respond to this, but I just want to say thank you for the message we heard today. And I wish other pulpits around the land were hearing the kind of message that you gave there around the 4th of July. So we'll be back on more on this. If your schedule doesn't allow you to stay with us, you can hear the rest online at thepublicsquare.com, on YouTube, and with our smartphone app.

0: back with you on the public square today. The team is here discussing the sermon we heard from Dave Zanotti, which was actually given on July 5th, 2026. It's an annual invitation from John Bouquet's church, the Church of John Pastors, for Dave to come and give that message. Alan?
1: First of all, Dave, I do appreciate the message. Thank you for giving it. The one thing that I thought about, because you talked about sometimes people hear from seminary professors, or they hear from pastors or different religious leaders, just kind of a caution or a check on some of this type of discussion. I've heard from pulpits, preachers talk about being concerned that Americans talk about their rights. Give me my right. Don't tread on me. My rights. And there's a caution that they're trying to give in terms of, it almost sounds selfish. It's me, my rights, what's mine? I'd like to kind of pause that for a second, because I hear them. What if we think about it? It's not my rights. It's your grandkids' rights that I'm concerned about. It's my children's rights, my wife's rights to live in a free society. It's my neighbor's rights that I'm thinking about. I could lay down my rights if God calls me to do that, but I don't have
2: Great
1: the right
2: question.
1: To lay
2: your
1: rights down or my neighbor's. And so I think that would be a helpful way for some religious leaders to think.
2: That's an excellent analysis, Alan. I would add to that if we study James Madison, who's considered to be the father of the Constitution, one of his most important papers that preceded that is a conversation about property, in which James Madison made it perfectly clear that the first property of every individual is their right to conscience. That conscience is their first property. Now, to forfeit that is to blaspheme the Creator. And so if someone's telling you, I understand if you're saying, I have the right to a refund on this product, you might be getting a little testy there, okay? All right, there's a difference between selfishness and truth. I get that. But this is not where the founders were coming from, because they had experienced a world in which human rights were trashed endlessly. And that's why in the book Oration, in John Adams' speech, we cite the fact that John Adams said that America is the only organization ever of civil government built upon the principle and the protection of human rights. It's the only one, because those rights come from God, and we are responsible as stewards for what has been given to us. In other words, you can't say, well, I'm just going to abandon my body to the government in service to God. No, God doesn't give you the right to do that.
1: Yeah, your first responsibility is to God,
2: is
1: as
2: to
1: Dr.
2: God.
1: Allen reminds us.
2: Yes, yeah. And so there are some things that are truly unalienable.
1: Yeah, you can't touch these.
2: No, and you can't give them away either. Now, you can lay down your life as you choose to, but that doesn't necessarily mean it's going to be moral.
1: Well, it's usually, if you're laying down your life, it's usually because you will not surrender your conscience.
2: Exactly. Well
1: that,
2: said.
1: That's the whole point.
2: Well said.
3: And when we read the scriptures, we know it wasn't just written for our country. And sometimes we get caught in our, you know, own snow globe.
2: Yeah.
3: And that's all we can think about.
2: Yeah.
3: And we think about the world. And think about, we just celebrated 250 years from the signing of the Declaration, compared to how old other countries are around the world. The experiment that is the United States, to watch it grow is exciting.
1: Wait, how old does America have to get before we stop calling it an experiment? Everybody always calls it. Has it worked yet?
4: Point.
1: It still working?
2: Wayne, you're trying to get a word in edgewise.
4: No, I just agree with Rob, you know, that the scriptures, the Bible applies to every culture and every time period of our history. These are eternal principles, not just for America.
2: All the days to the very end of days.
4: Right.
2: And Jesus Christ is the same yesterday, today, and forever.
4: Right.
2: So that means there's no time stamp on the Great Commission or upon his authority.
4: But the fact remains that America was founded on those principles. So,
2: yes, and that's the difference about America, because there's been no other country that's founded upon those principles. And that's what people who right now are trying to downplay, chastise, guilt us about America don't understand, particularly the ones like the mayor of New York, who came here from another world. that has no fundamental understanding of what America is, now speaking as if he speaks for America and is in a position to judge America.
5: To lecture us.
2: Yeah, he's just out of context. He doesn't understand what this is.
6: So I have a question. If scripture is meant to be for all mankind, couldn't what we have here be seen as an example of what it looks like?
2: For others to see.
6: For others to duplicate. To duplicate, sure. To use.
2: Yeah, because truth isn't done in a corner.
6: No, and we're in a very tumultuous time right now where you have all schools of thought coming in from the socialist mayor of New York to the candidates who are running under the progressive communist socialist labels who are wanting to rebrand and remake our foundational principles. And it's important to hold tight to, first of all, you can't hold on to what you don't understand. We have to understand those principles so that we can defend and hold on to them so that we can continue to be set as an example for others to follow.
3: Well, and I think, you know, Alan talked about when can we stop calling it an experiment? And that's my thing is like, when we see someone else take up the mantle and say, hey, we're going to do this here, then we're no longer that expert. We're not on an island by ourselves. The only one that are saying, hey, we're operating under this mantra.
2: This is where you cannot escape the teaching of Jesus that you are the light of the world. And that several times leaders who've came here in our earliest years as a country, even as a colonial enterprise under Great Britain, felt like they were supposed to be the city on the hill. They were supposed to model something. And so that's very true. I mean, it's consistent with the teachings of Christ in the Sermon on the Mount. Now, some people freak out and they try to blame us, accuse us and indict us as saying, you're saying God dictated the founding of America. God dictated the Constitution. God dictated the Declaration. Okay, I understand that's an easy defense for people that aren't willing to do their homework. I get it. But when you do the homework, you find out that nothing could be farther from the truth because that would have been easy. What they did was hard. They did it built upon the consent of the governed. That means they recognized full moral agency as well as a fallen earth and a fallen nature of human beings. So they understood that there would have to be a lot of persuasion and that ultimately this brand of righteousness, if you will, only comes built upon consent. So everyone who tries to take the language and turn it into something that it's not misses those giant words right out of 1 Samuel, the story of 1 Samuel chapter 8, discussed in Thomas Paine's Common Sense. But you see, to make America something that it wasn't supposed to be means you have to, as Dr. Allen has taught us, elide the words of the documents. You got to pull them out, wave your magic wand, and turn them into meaning something else that you want them to mean so you can get to a different conclusion from where they were. The founders were prepared for America to fail. The Declaration of Independence says that. If this doesn't work,
4: yep,
2: you still are responsible to try something else.
6: That's why they wrote Article 5.
2: There you go. And the 10th Amendment as well. Mm-hmm. And that's why they divided powers, which, by the way, I will tell you, this is where we're going. This, people think, well, wow, it's already the 4th of July. It's all over. No, no, we've got 9 years to get ready for the 250th anniversary of the Constitution. Mm-hmm. And if you thought the fight with the left was big on the Declaration, wait till we get to the Constitution.
4: As I said at the beginning of the program today, I'm very excited about what's ahead in the weeks to come here on the public square. As a matter of fact, we can't leave today without mentioning what is happening next week on this very radio program.
2: We've got the Declaration Hall groundbreaking, and you don't want to miss this. It was an experience, even though if you weren't here, it's hard to say we're going to do our best to represent it on the radio, but it was one of the most inspiring things that we've ever done in 46 years of service, and we can't wait to share it.
4: So set your calendars and don't miss next week's edition of The Public Square. 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Thanks to the panel. Thank you for listening, and we'll see you next time for that special edition of The Public Square.

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2: This is SRN News. The administration makes some cuts, Michael Harrington explains.
3: The Department of Health and Human Services has informed Planned Parenthood and scores of other organizations they are no longer eligible for federal grants because they hand out sexually explicit materials to teenagers, materials that encourage promiscuity, not abstinence. More than $60 million taxpayer dollars will be saved by the HHS decision. Complaints about explicit material for teens go all the way back to the Obama administration. Michael Harrington reporting.
2: A surge of grant cancellations has hit researchers focused on promoting the LGBT agenda as the administration targets ideologically driven science and government waste. So far, the government has terminated nearly 70 LGBT grants to 46 institutions, totaling nearly $40 million in cuts. The administration says it wants to root out unscientific studies. This is SRN News. New York City leaders could soon be seeing bigger paychecks after the city council approved a significant salary increase for top elected officials.
4: Under the plan, the salary of Mayor Zoran Mamdani, a Democratic socialist, would rise by about $47,000 a year, while city council members would also receive substantial raises. The increases follow recommendations from the city's Quadrennial Advisory Commission. Mamdani and the council speaker say they do not plan to take the extra money. If the raise is approved, Mamdani critics say they will watch closely to see if, in fact, the Democratic Socialist does take extra pay. John Scott reporting.
2: Gun owners are closely watching what happens next in Colorado. A new law there requires permits, training courses, fees, and government approval before certain firearms purchases. That's raising concerns among gun owners around the country of a possible infringement on their Second Amendment rights. More details.
5: 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Here's your Central Illinois weather forecast on WBNH. The temperature is currently 71, and we have wind at 0 miles per hour.

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3: Wild Mountain can be a pretty dangerous place. You stay on the trails and stick with me. There's adventures to be had there, too.
4: Come on, CJ, jump!
5: It's too far!
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0: Howdy, and welcome to Wildwood. Seems this town is changing some every day. The library, the big and wonderful library that Mr. Rockler is building for the town, is in the final stages of getting done. Folks here have never seen such a building. It's big and fancy and big. In preparation for the grand opening, Mr. Rockler has asked Miss Harbor for a favor.
1: All right, class, let's put our math books away.
2: Finally! Math gives me a headache.
1: Goose, let's keep the commentary to yourself, please.
2: Yes, Miss Harbor.
1: It looks as though the new library will be completed on time, and the town is preparing for the ribbon-cutting ceremony.
3: The what? Who's cutting ribbon?
1: That's how towns celebrate the opening of something new, like our library. They'll have a ribbon across the entrance, and someone special will cut the ribbon, and that will mean that it's open for us to all go in.
2: Seems like a waste of good ribbon to me.
3: It sure does.
2: Waste, waste, waste.
1: Mr. Rockler has asked for our help.
4: He wants us all to donate our ribbons.
3: He wouldn't.
2: Waste, waste, waste. Well, he's not kidding, Mom.
5: Knock it off, CJ. Marcia, he's just kidding.
1: CJ, all of you, that will be enough.
4: Sorry.
1: Once you enter the library, there will be large display cases on both sides of the walls. Now, Mr. Rockler has asked for our help in filling them.
2: Oh, I can't wait.
1: Yes, each one of you will make a project of any sort that will represent a reason why Wildwood is a wonderful place to live. The best from each grade level will be selected, and it will go on permanent display.
6: Wow. Forever permanent?
1: Yes, Ned. Mr. Rockler wants future generations to remember us.
6: Wow.
4: Yeah, wow.
2: What kind of projects?
1: It could be anything.
2: Like a painting?
1: That would be wonderful, Goose.
2: I could paint. I could paint the ships in the bay.
1: I love that idea.
3: What about, maybe a nice wildflower display?
4: Oh, brother.
6: That would be great. For about 2 days until the flowers died.
3: I meant dried flowers, Ned.
6: Oh, well, that would be better.
2: Oh, I could paint flowers.
3: No, you cannot. The flowers are my idea.
1: I would like for all of you to think of something that will tell future generations why we love living here. And if your project is selected, that is a way for you to be remembered, too.
6: Double wow!
1: Okay, it's almost time for lunch. Let's start it a little early, and you can think about your projects.
2: Oh, I can't wait.
3: Miss Harbor! Miss Harbor!
1: Yes, Marcia?
3: What will they do with all of the leftover ribbon?
6: Unbelievable!
4: Marcia!
2: Whoa, look! I got cookies! Today I have cookies.
3: You always have cookies.
6: Every day you have cookies.
2: So, I guess I'm just a glass half full kind of weasel. Oh, look! My cup of milk is half full.
5: What would be great is a photograph of the whole town.
7: You got a camera?
5: No.
7: That's a problem.
2: That was rude. I could paint a picture of the town.
5: No, you can't. That was my idea.
6: What is it about living here that would make for a winning project?
2: He's got an idea.
5: What is it?
7: Yeah.
2: Oh, it's growing, building.
7: The best thing about Wildwood, the stories from the cylinders.
2: Ha ha! The stories from the cylinders. That's great. Wow, that is a good one. What about the stories?
6: The player.
4: Yeah, I'm gonna make a cylinder player.
5: You know how to make a cylinder player?
4: No.
5: That's the problem.
2: That was rude.
4: I'm going to make a pretend

0: player, Stace. It would take a genius to make a real one. I'll go and make a drawing of it.
1: Hey, Mr. Collins had cameras.
0: Yes, he did.
1: I'll ask Mrs. Collins if I could borrow one. I'll take a picture of the whole town from Fortress Rock.
2: Oh, that's a great idea.
3: A painting, a photograph, and a mock cylinder player.
2: I thought he was going to build a pretend player.
3: It's the same thing.
2: Oh. What are you going to do, Ned?
3: Oh, nuts. I have no idea.
4: Well, every kid in school went home that day planning and dreaming about what they'd make for their project. Every kid except Ned.
2: See you tomorrow, Ned.
3: See ya.
2: Don't worry. You'll think of a project, and it'll be the best one, too.
3: Absolutely.
2: Think big, Ned. You can win if you think big.
3: Oh, sure I can. Except for Goose, who paints like Rembrandt. And Stacy will take a great picture of the town, and CJ had the best idea of them all. Why does he always have to do that? He'll win, and he will be remembered in this town forever. No one will even remember that Ned Cleaver even existed.
5: Oh, shouldn't be that way.
3: No!
5: Doesn't have to be that way. No, not at all.
3: Great. You can just leave.
5: Not me. No, sir. I'm here to help.
3: Oh, like you did last time?
5: How is that hand?
3: Huh, dandy, except for the red stain that won't go away.
5: Oh, sorry to hear that, but it wasn't my fault, you know.
3: How can it not be your fault when...
5: Look, CJ doesn't need to win this.
3: You know about the project?
5: It's all anyone is talking about.
3: Well, all I need to do is come up with a project that will outshine everyone I know. CJ always wins, and Goose...
5: You are the smartest one of the bunch, aren't you?
3: Yes?
5: Then go with your strength, son. Use your brain power. What is CJ going to make?
3: A mock cylinder player.
5: A mock cylinder player?
3: A pretend player.
5: Oh, of course.
3: There are these phonographic cylinders in the Collins Mansion and...
5: I know, son. I've heard of them. Well, if a smart fellow like you were willing...
3: What?
5: It would be hard...
3: What? What would be hard?
5: What if you were to make...
3: Oh, you're driving me nuts! Make what?
5: A real cylinder plane. One that really works.
3: Well, it would take a genius to... It would take a genius to make one of those. Hey!
5: There you go, son. Now the wheels are turning.
6: Hi, I'm Milo from Michigan. I love listening to Paws and Tails when I'm getting ready for bed at night. Oh, and my parents listen too.
3: Good day, everyone. It's Ned the Beaver here. 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How could that not be true? Well, we would love to see a photo of you and your group listening to Paws and Tails wherever you listen. And I'll tack them up on the clubhouse wall for all to see. Just go to pawsandtails.org.
4: Well, Ned took a hold of the idea to make a real cylinder player, and he wouldn't let it go. The problem was, he wanted to make it for all the wrong reasons. He was doing it out of anger and pride, a terrible combination. He turned his basement into a laboratory of sorts, and the only reasons he ever came out was for supplies, and when his mother made him eat and go to school. Wasn't anything wrong with wanting to make a real player, but the way he was going about it was a sin.
0: Hey, Ned. We waited for you on the road for about 10 minutes. I thought you were staying home sick.
3: Ooh, I wanted to, believe me.
2: We're starting a game of kickball. Come on.
3: No, thanks. I need to do some reading.
0: Still working on your secret project? Let me see.
3: No, you cannot see. Get away.
0: Calm down, Ned.
2: Wow, Ned. What's wrong?
3: Nothing. Everything. I'm focused, okay? I just need you all to leave me alone. You'll see what I'm working on when it's on permanent display in the library. Then you'll see. Then you'll all see.
2: We'll all see what?
0: Bonkers. Totally bonkers.
1: What was that all about?
2: Ned's all mad about something. Well, I don't know. Hey, look what you got.
1: This, my good citizens, is a real camera with real film in it.
2: Shiny buttons.
0: Very nice. How many shots in it?
1: Well, plenty. But it's the developing part that's the problem. Each print, that's what we call the pictures.
0: You mean you photographer?
1: Each print costs money. I'm only going to take a couple of pictures and have them developed. I'm going to go up and take the shot of the whole town after school.
2: I want to come!
1: You can come. I want to get one of the club, too. Marcia! Ned, come here! I got the camera!
2: Wow, this is so exciting!
0: When do you have to give it back?
1: Mrs. Collins decided to take care of it. I don't think she cares when.
2: You have a camera? Wow!
7: Let me see. That is so great!
1: Line up over there, in the light. Marcia, your coat?
8: What's wrong with my coat?
1: Will you work with me here? The coat has got to go. Ned, your sweater, too. And I need you in the back.
7: Sure, in the back. That's where I always am, isn't it? Everyone, get in front of old Ned.
2: But you need to be in it, too. Should we get Miss Harbor to take it?
1: Nope. It has its own timer on it. Get ready. Ned, quit looking like someone just stepped on your tail. Smile, everyone!
2: That's it?
1: Yeah, that's it. What did you expect?
2: I don't know. A flash of light, smoke, something. I don't think it worked.
1: It worked. Ned, you want to see the camera?
7: Sure, yeah. Let's have a look.
0: Maybe we could take a picture of Ned's secret project.
7: You will not!
1: Ned, he was only kidding. Relax.
7: You'll see. You'll all see.
2: Ned, look at your arm.
7: My arm? Oh, no. Oh, no!
0: Ned, the stains moved all the way up your arm. What have you done?
7: Leave me alone! I haven't done anything! Give me back my sweater. I just need everyone to just leave me alone. I don't need any of you. I am an island.
1: He's out of control.
0: This is bad. Very bad.
4: Ned would not even so much as talk to anyone in the club. So on he worked in his dark and stuffy basement, getting more tired and even more angry.
7: Ah! This is wrong. Wrong, wrong, wrong. What's missing? Oh, something's not right.
9: Gracious, son, what seems to be the problem?
7: The problem?
5: Ooh, this place is full of fumes from that varnish. You need to keep the window open, son.
7: Look at my arm. Look at it.
5: Gracious, son, it's worse.
7: Yeah, it's a lot worse. I think it gets worse when I'm doing something that I shouldn't.
5: Oh, I find that very unlikely. Wow, look at your player.
7: I'll never get it to work. I can't do it. I've made 5 trips to the Collins Mansion. I've made drawings. I've made more drawings. I keep missing things. I'm running out of time, and I can't keep doing this.
5: Well, that is a problem, if ever I seen one. What if you just borrowed the real player and brought it here?
7: I asked.
5: You asked Mrs. Collins?
7: Yes, I did.
5: And she said no?
7: It's the only one she has. If it broke, that would be the end of listening to the cylinders. It's too risky. She did let me take one of the cylinders, though, to test with.
5: But she said no to the player? I didn't think Mrs. Collins said no to anything. She let Stacy borrow that camera.
7: Yes, she did.
5: I don't know. Doesn't seem right. Doesn't seem fair.
7: It does not.
5: Well, I guess they're gonna beat you after all. Shame. It's a real shame.
7: No! They haven't beaten me. All I need is a real player.
5: Where you going, son?
7: None of your business. I don't need you. I am an island.
5: Don't do anything foolish.
7: Don't tell me what to do. No one tells me what to do.
4: While Ned was on his way to, well, steal the player from Mrs. Collins, the rest of the club was having an emergency meeting in the fort.
1: He's acting like a creep. I think we should just let him be a creep.
0: He does this sometimes, and he always comes back around. It's the way he is. We should just let it pass.
8: Well, he is being mean, and I don't want to be around him right now.
2: Guys, what about the stain? What about the scarlet stain on his arm?
1: I don't know. it's worse.
2: Don't you get it? He's going down a dark path right now. When he does that, the stain spreads.
8: So he sins and the stain gets bigger? Oh, come on.
1: That doesn't make sense.
2: We can't just leave him alone. He's going, bad. He needs our help or things could get very bad.
0: Goose, how bad?
2: The kind of bad that I'm afraid will hurt him for the rest of his life.
5: Ooh. Hello in there. Hello, sir. Are you awake?
10: I do not require sleep. What do you have for me?
5: Ooh, really? Never need sleep. Not even Friday nights? Boy, I do. By the end of the week, I'm exhausted and...
10: What do you have for me?
5: Oh, yes. Good news. Very good news. It's going just like you thought. That boy has a lot of pride, I'd say. Says he's an island.
10: He said that?
5: Oh, he did.
10: Excellent. As long as he stays by himself, he is mine. Is he getting the player?
5: He is this very moment. I expect he'll have it back in his basement within the hour. But then what? How do we destroy it?
10: Is Ned working with the chemicals you suggested?
5: Oh, yes. The place is just filled with fumes. What with the varnishes and the cleaners and all.
10: You need to be sure that there is a deep pile of rags soaked with those chemicals. On the ground before you, you have two red balls.
5: Oh, yes, I see them right there.
10: Put one of them under the rags, and you will have 5 minutes before it bursts into flames and burns the player into ash.
5: Wow, like a time bomb or something. Oh my, I should think that would do it. That'll catch the whole house on fire too, don't you think?
10: Yes, I believe it will.
11: Hi, I'm Landon from Mount Pleasant, North Carolina. Don't go away. There's more Paws and Tails coming right up.
3: We have some parents with me today that would love to tell you what they think about the fun, the biblical teaching, and the music of Paws and Tails. Go right ahead, please.
12: Well, I love...
3: Closer to the microphone, please.
12: Oh, sorry. I love that Paws and Tails is fun for kids and parents. I kind of expect my kids learn from the episodes, but so do we.
3: I love that. Now, don't miss an episode of Paws and Tails right here on this amazing station.
5: Is it ready?
7: I think so.
5: Now you gotta try it sometime.
7: Yeah, I guess so.
5: Now, son, now!
13: Item 93 is a rather crude oil lamp.
7: Nuts!
5: What's that?
7: Terrible! We just carved a groove in the cylinder. I think the arm is too heavy.
5: Was that Mr. Collins?
14: Yeah, it was.
7: Now, if I use a rubber band... No, a counterweight. Yeah, a counterweight.
5: That was Mr. Collins? Curious.
7: Why? What did you expect?
5: I don't know. I just thought he would sound more evil.
7: Mr. Collins? Who have you been talking to? He was a great man.
5: Well, that's what you say.
7: Hey, be careful with that stuff.
5: Ever so sorry. Here, I'll wipe it up. Throw me some rags, will you? Won't take but a minute to get this all mopped up. Where can I put these wet rags?
7: The trash can over there is fine.
5: Oh, yeah. That'll do nicely. Oh, yes. Very nicely indeed.
0: Hey, Ned, you down there?
5: Woo-hoo. Gotta go, son. See you later.
15: Close the window behind me now.
2: Hey, it's kind of creepy down here.
7: Who said you could come down here?
1: And hello to you, too.
2: Stacy.
16: Your mom told us we could come down.
7: Ah! Well, I guess it's too late for you guys to do anything about it anyway.
16: About what? Oh, the fumes down here are terrible. Oh, you shouldn't be down here.
2: Look, Ned, we brought our projects. Stacy has her photo of Wildwood. Look.
7: Yeah, great.
2: Look, I painted a... Well, I started to paint the bay, and then I painted the mountains, and well, then I decided to paint something completely different.
0: What is that?
7: That is my project.
2: You made a mock player, too.
7: Oh, no, no. I made a real player.
1: No kidding. It really works?
7: Yes. Well, almost. It will by tomorrow when we turn in our projects.
16: Hey, what's this?
7: Will you quit poking around in my stuff?
1: That's the player. Mrs. Collins' player. Did she say you could take it?
7: She said you could take the camera.
0: You stole Mrs. Collins' player?
7: I did not. I borrowed it.
2: This is not a good place to be right now. The fumes and stuff. We should get out of here.
7: Well, I wish you would get out. Get out now, all of you.
2: Something's not right in here.
1: It's Ned. He's out of control.
7: When my player is on permanent display, you will all see that I'm not just any old. The trash can!
0: Get out, everyone! Get out of here before the whole place goes up!
7: Oh, no! What have I done?
8: Stacy, what are you doing? Stacy, get away from that!
0: If I can just put the lid on a trash can, maybe.
2: Good thinking, Stace.
0: We gotta get it out of here. Grab it! It's hotter than a stove. Here, Stace, use the towel as a hot pad.
1: Okay, let's go.
8: Be careful.
1: Careful. Okay, look out.
0: Watch out for that step.
7: Oh.
0: Here we go.
2: Ned, are you okay?
7: I'm gonna burn my whole house down.
2: But we're here now. We're not gonna let that happen.
8: Look out the window. They got it into the yard.
0: Come on, Stace. Just a little farther.
8: Oh.
0: Stace, you okay?
1: Yeah, you?
0: Just barely.
8: You guys okay?
0: Ned's lawn will never be the same.
2: Ned, you okay?
7: I've been stupid and mean, and I stole from Mrs. Collins. What have I done?
4: Well, in all of the scrambling around in Ned's basement, Goose's painting was ruined, and Stacy's photograph of the town had been stepped on and torn. Ned apologized to the club and even to Mrs. Collins. The stain on his arm went back down to only his hand. But since he just could not humble himself enough to repent and ask forgiveness from God, the stain remained on his hand just like it was before. Since most of their projects had been ruined, the club had a special meeting and decided how they were going to handle the project problem.
1: Good morning, Miss Harbor.
14: Well, good morning.
17: Morning.
14: Good morning, all of you. What brings you all in so early?
0: We're presenting our project.
14: Fine. You can just set them up on the counter. Now make sure your names are on them because...
1: We only have one project.
14: But you all were working on one.
7: Yeah, well, we had a little accident. Some of them got wrecked.
14: I see.
8: So we voted on what was left and we want... Well, we all voted on this one.
14: A picture of you all?
1: It was the only other picture I took.
0: And we decided that the thing we like best about living in Wildwood...
7: is our friends.
14: I think that this is wonderful. And since it is the only project turned in by the third grade class, this will go on...
7: permanent display. Yeah, we know. We want future generations to know about our friends.
14: I have a feeling that future generations will indeed know about you all. I just have a feeling.
18: Let me tell you a little something about this. Come on now, come in, listen.

0: 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The song Ones Become Twos was written by Sandy Howell and Mark Edward Lewis. 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Paws and Tails is an Insight for Living production. And thank you, Julie. We miss you.
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5: Good morning. Here's your Central Illinois weather forecast on WBNH. The temperature is currently 71, and we have wind at 0 miles per hour and some sun. For this afternoon and evening, mostly sunshine and a high of 83 with a gentle breeze. Tonight, a wind at 7 miles per hour out of the northeast and clear skies with lows around 66. Tomorrow, sunny with a light breeze and a temperature near 85. Moving into Monday, about the same with a high of 87 and sunny. Tuesday, sunny with a temperature around 88. Sunshine and hot with a temp at 88 Wednesday.
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7: Hey everybody, how's it going? I'm Zach, and today, well, there's some trouble for the citizens of Coleraine. Brooke and Tim Morrison have got their own ideas about God's plan for them and what it means for this Coleraine crisis. It's time to figure out how to help, so why don't you come and join us beyond Gilead.
8: Good evening, Coleraine. This is Hale Clark, and tonight's top story follows the lives of those who have just discovered that they must leave their homes due to eminent domain. Richter Estates Apartments, the residential division of Richter Properties real estate development firm, is home to more than 20 families. Families that, by this time next week, will be without homes. And to make matters worse, the recent boom in Coleraine's population is seriously affecting housing availability. Homes are selling for rates far above the national average, and home builders throughout Coleraine and surrounding areas are simply too busy to keep up with demand, leaving many Coleraine residents with the very real possibility of ending up on the street.
9: So, everyone's heard about this big thing happening with Richter Properties, right?
10: Yeah, I can't believe it.
9: Well, Mr. Parker and I talked about this the other day, and we came up with an idea that we can do with the junior and senior high youth groups to help.
10: Really?
11: Tell us about it.
9: We're going to put together a yard sale here at the church. All of the money we make from the yard sale is going to go to a fund to help those people who need to move.
10: How's money going to help them? They're just moving.
9: Yeah. Well, usually when you move someplace, you've planned for it. You've taken time to sort through your things and find a place to live. The folks who are affected by this haven't had that chance. A lot of them are going to have to store their furniture and clothes and maybe live in a hotel until they find a place to live. That can be expensive.
11: Whoa, yeah. I hadn't thought of it like that.
9: And if they need to live in a hotel, they won't have kitchens. They'll have to eat out all the time.
12: Wow, that could cost a lot of money.
9: Yes, it could. We're also talking about putting together a few weekly dinners here at the church so that people can come and eat for free.
11: That's a great idea.
12: Yeah, yeah, sounds
13: let's
12: wonderful.
13: Do it. Awesome.
11: Come on.
13: Cool.
9: All right. So, I guess I can count on you then.
11: Sure.
12: Yeah.
11: Okay.
12: Sure.
9: Good. I'll give you more details after class. But now let's open up our Bibles. We're talking about Paul and all of the mission trips he made in his life. This week, he's in Rome.
14: We have some exciting things going on here, Brooke, and I think we're going to have a big assignment for you pretty soon.
15: Really? Oh, I hope so. I'm so excited about this. I've been waiting all summer to do something with missions.
14: I wish I could tell you more, but right now we're working on pulling everything together, and it's not quite a done deal.
15: What's that mean?
14: Oh, just a few logistical details to work out.
15: Okay, so call me when you're ready, and I'll be ready. I can't wait.
14: Well, no matter what God has planned for you, as long as you're ready, everything will work out just fine. We'll call you when we know more.
15: Okay, see ya.
16: Hello, Richter Bed and Breakfast. I'm afraid we're actually booked for the next 6 months solid. We have no more rooms and no more reservations until well after Christmas.
17: Hi, Becca.
16: Yes, ma'am, I know, I understand. I do, but we simply have no more room. Oh, thanks for calling Richter Bed and Breakfast. Hi, Brooke.
15: Hey, don't you have to answer that?
16: I'm going to let it go to voicemail. I have to. I haven't straightened out reservations or done any paperwork, and the linens still need to be changed, and I...
15: Wow, I didn't realize it was this bad.
16: Yeah. Mrs. Donner has to handle all the overnight stuff and getting the breakfast ready, and I have to split the phones and housekeeping. The overtime's all right, but Brooke, I'm here all the time now.
15: Really?
16: Mrs. Richter's never here anymore.
15: Aww.
16: During the day, I'm practically running it on my own.
15: Man, that's tough.
16: Yeah. Well, at least Mr. Richter realizes it. Mm. He's given me a raise, and he said that if I can find anyone who might be able to help me...
15: Max, I'm sorry, but you know I can't.
16: Not even for a few days, please. I know you're waiting for this other mission thing, but in the middle.
15: They told me to be ready any time. It could be today or tomorrow.
16: Really use the help.
15: I know, Becca, but...
16: Hello, Richter Bed and Breakfast. How can I help you?
18: Hi,
16: okay.
18: I was wondering if you have any vacancies available.
15: Oh.
18: We've just come into town from New York, and
15: don't work
16: right
15: here,
16: now,
15: but...
16: We really have no openings.
15: Yeah, it seems like there aren't any right now.
18: Yeah, that's what it sounds like.
15: Yeah.
18: I wonder if I can make my own reservation online.
15: Oh, well, I heard this morning that everything's booked until after Christmas.
18: Christmas?
15: Yeah.
18: Whoa, we hadn't heard that. I'll have to talk to somebody at Peace of Heaven and see if they can help us relocate. Thanks for your time.
15: Oh, you're welcome. Have a good day.
18: You too.
15: Thanks.
16: All right. Well, all I need is a credit card number to hold the reservation.
11: Yes, ma'am. I understand. Peace of Heaven really doesn't have anything to do with that, though. I do know how difficult it is, and I wish I had some answers for you, but I really don't. I know. I'm very sorry.
19: She hang up on you?
11: Yeah. How long do you guys need me answering phones anyway? I'm better on computers than handling angry people.
9: Aren't we all? I wish we didn't have to do this.
19: Yeah, but they've pulled all of us from other duties until the phones settle down.
9: It'll probably only be a week or two. Things should die down quickly after that.
11: Oh, really?
19: Yeah. They won't have phones to call us anymore.
9: Scott!
19: I know.
11: Oh,
19: I shouldn't laugh and joke, but really... I'm tired of answering the same questions. If I don't laugh, I'm going to explode at someone. Just get over it. It's just a house. In fact, these aren't even houses. They're apartments.
11: I don't know. It's got to be hard to pull up and just move without a lot of notice like that. I wouldn't like it.
9: I wouldn't either. Scott, it's just rude to treat these people like they're the bad guys.
19: Well, we aren't. We're just doing what's best for the community.
11: Well, excuse me while I get back to answering phones.
13: Okay.
11: Hello, peace of heaven. Every day is a blessing. This is Justin. How can we make your day better?
17: Yes. My name is Elisa Hardin, and my husband and I have transferred to Coleraine from the Nevada campus.
11: Oh, yes. Welcome to Coleraine. I'm going to guess it's a little different here than in Nevada.
17: Yes, you could say that. I was wondering, though, the last time we moved, Peace of Heaven helped locate us.
11: Oh.
17: They helped us with moving and housing, and I was wondering if you had any leads for us on housing or services to help with the move. All of our things are in storage in Nevada.
11: Oh, I understand. That's really tough. Let me check on that for you. Do you mind holding for a minute?
17: Oh, no, that's fine.
11: Hey, Scott, this woman's new to Coleraine from Nevada, and she's wondering if there was any assistance in relocating. She says that she's done it before.
19: Yeah, I know.
11: Well,
19: usually it's not this bad, but, you know, we don't have any leads on anything right now. We're looking at building housing, but that's still a few weeks off. Tell you what, get her name. We'll put her on a list to call if we hear anything more.
11: That's it? She's here already. Her stuff's in storage.
19: Listen, Justin, I know it stinks, but we can't do anything right now. Just tell her that and take her name. It'll help her feel better, even though we'll probably never call. These people move here of their own free will, and it's not our responsibility. None of this is our responsibility except answering the phones. Answering the phones and making them feel better, okay?
11: Okay, okay. Don't shoot the messenger. I got it. Although someone's gonna have to take responsibility at some point. Hello, Mrs. Hardin? Right now we don't have any leads on housing, but if you give me your name and your contact information, we'll call you as soon as we hear.
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21: Don't point, Haley. He'll see you.
22: So? He's standing in front of our house with a news crew.
21: So are a lot of other people. There's that girl from the other station, Tara Fields.
22: And that other newspaper guy, too.
23: Kids, stay away from the windows, please.
22: They're all over out there, Mom.
23: I know. It just feels rude to sit here and stare at them. And all of it because they just want a quote from your dad about the story.
22: It feels like a zoo.
21: Yeah, but which ones are the animals? Us or them?
22: Hey, that's a good point, Mike. It's really hot outside. I'm glad I'm in the air conditioning.
23: So am I. I thought when Peace of Heaven changed their plans that things would get quieter.
21: I guess not.
22: You know, we should put up a lemonade stand. We could make lots of money.
21: Hey, that's not a bad idea.
23: Yeah.
21: Put out a lemonade stand.
23: I have a better idea. Let's go offer them some lemonade for nothing.
22: Aw, but we can make lots of money.
23: I don't want to make money off of this. Come on, it's hot out there. Let's just offer them something cool to drink and maybe a snack. I think we have some cookies. Hey, has anyone seen Brooke? I thought she was at home.
22: Yeah, she's upstairs on the phone.
23: Oh, good. Maybe it's that phone call she's been waiting for. And what about Tim? Where's he?
21: Last I knew, he was pulling stuff out of the garage to sell at the yard sale.
22: Yeah, I gave him some stuff from my closet yesterday.
21: I gave him some old sports stuff, balls and equipment and things.
22: I gave him some cutie girl stuff, too.
24: You did?
22: Yeah, it's for a good cause. He's really, really serious about this thing.
23: I know. I've never seen him work so hard on something like this. It's good, though, as long as he doesn't lose focus.
22: What's that mean? Everything is blurry?
23: Well, sort of. Sometimes you can be thinking so hard about one thing, you forget about other things.
22: Like Mike and cookies.
21: Hey.
22: Exactly.
8: Mrs. Morrison, Mrs. Morrison, does the mayor have a comment about the story?
23: Mr. Clark, how nice to see you. Would you like some lemonade?
8: Yes, thank you.
23: And you know, I can't give you a quote from John.
8: I know that. Is this fresh squeezed?
22: Yeah, we got the recipe from our neighbor, Grace Andrews. She makes the best lemonade in Coleraine.
25: Do you have anything to say, Mrs. Morrison? Yourself?
23: Well, these cookies were made from an old family recipe that the kids love. The secret is blended oatmeal.
0: I meant regarding the story, but... But wait, blended oatmeal? Mm.
21: Good, aren't they?
0: They are.
21: I love them.
1: Hey, what's going on?
2: We thought we'd bring cookies and lemonade out to everyone since it's such a hot day.
1: Oh, that's a good idea. Hey, wait a minute. Hey, do any of you guys have anything you'd want to sell at a yard sale?
13: A yard sale? Are you kidding me?
1: No. It's going to benefit the people who are losing their homes.
0: What's this? A benefit yard sale?
1: Mm-hmm.
0: Really?
1: Yeah, it's being put together by my church, and all the proceeds are going to help.
0: Help? How? When is this?
1: Well, it's this weekend. I've been gathering lots and lots of things. It's gonna be huge, and we're gonna sell everything. I just know it. So, do you have anything you'd like to give, Mr. Clark?
13: Well, you know, I just might.
23: Way to go, Tim.
21: You
23: know,
21: you turned the story right around.
23: Yes, you did.
1: At the church, or here.
24: Hey, Tim, how's it going?
1: Oh, busy. Everything feels like it's crazy, you know?
24: Yeah, I do. So, what are you doing this weekend?
1: Oh, man, I've got this yard sale at church, and I'm gonna be there all weekend.
24: Oh, yeah, I heard about that on the news, I think.
1: Yeah, the news people were at my house when I told them about it.
24: What were they doing at your house?
1: Oh, I wanted a quote from my dad about this eminent domain thing.
24: Oh, yeah. So want to come over this week?
1: I don't think I can, Cody. I'm spending all my time on the yard sale. And, oh, hey, maybe you could come over and help.
24: Yeah, maybe.
25: Hello? Brooke? Sure she is. Hold on just a minute. Brooke, phone's for you.
26: Thanks, Mom. Mm-hmm.
25: Mm-hmm. Michael, what do you do to your socks?
26: Hey, Mom. I'm gonna go do some writing. I'll be in the attic if anyone else calls.
25: Oh, okay. I take it that wasn't Pastor Greg?
26: No.
25: Oh, I'm sorry. You've been waiting pretty intently for that call from him.
26: Yeah. He said he had something really big for me, and I told him I'd be ready.
25: When?
26: What?
25: When is this big thing?
26: I don't know. They still had some details to work out, like paperwork and legal things.
25: Oh. Oh, you know, Brooke, sometimes those legal things can take longer to work through than you'd think.
26: I know. It's taking forever.
25: Yes, and sometimes waiting doesn't mean just, well, sitting around waiting.
26: What?
25: Honey, sometimes God puts in a time of waiting so that you can practice your patience, learning to lean on Him instead of other people or things. And sometimes it's a time of preparation.
26: Okay.
25: Well, I mean that God doesn't want you to sit here and do nothing and hope for this one thing to happen.
26: Huh.
25: What if you've missed an opportunity to minister to someone's needs while you've been so focused on this phone call?
26: But I said I'd be ready when he called.
25: And I understand that. I do. But the book of Ecclesiastes says that you should sow your seed in the morning, but at night, let not your hands be idle, for you don't know what will succeed, this or that, or if both will do well.
26: Huh.
25: Honey, I just don't want you to miss a great way to serve the Lord and bring His love to people right here in Coleraine.
26: Yeah.
25: Because you're waiting and looking somewhere else.
26: That's a good point. And Pastor Greg and Mr. Green are really nice. They'd probably understand if I needed a day or two to get myself together.
25: Yes. And wherever you volunteer or even go back to work, you can let them know that you may need to give fast notice. Honey, most people will understand that.
26: Yeah, Becca's so busy, she'd probably appreciate any help I could give.
25: Now, that's true.
26: And that was Mr. Parker from church on the phone.
25: Oh, really?
26: Yeah, he wanted to know if I could babysit on Saturday during the yard sale.
25: Well, that's right up your alley. And that's the same thing you did in Peru, isn't it?
26: Yeah, it is. Maybe I'll go call him back.
25: I think that's a great idea. Now, whatever Pastor Greg has lined up for you, a few hours on Saturday shouldn't make or break it.
26: Oh, thank you, Mom.
25: You're welcome. But for what?
26: Oh, well, I've been feeling horrible every time I've said no to someone, but I didn't want to mess up God's big plan. I wanted to make sure I was ready.
25: Oh, you're ready. And, honey, I think you know this, but little things can be God's plan, too.
26: Yeah, right. Mm. Okay, well, I'm gonna go call Mr. Parker and then go call Becca.
1: Oh, come on now, Mr. Clark. I know you donated a lot of things, but you know you want that microwave.
13: Well, mine did blow up last week.
1: It blew up? Really? How did you do that?
13: It's not a big deal, Tim.
1: Well, this is a nice microwave.
13: Yes, it is. A little turntable and a popcorn button.
1: Exactly. And it's for a good cause, too.
13: You're right. It says $15, but here's $30, okay?
1: Yes, that's awesome. Thank you so much, Mr. Clark.
13: You're welcome, Tim. You're a good salesman. Might want to think about doing that when you grow up.
1: Thanks. Hey, Lewis. How are you doing?
3: I'm all right. You?
1: Good. This yard sale's going great.
3: Cool. How's Cody doing?
1: He's all right, I guess. Is he here?
3: I doubt it.
1: Oh, what do you mean?
3: He's probably packing up his stuff right now. I'm surprised you're not there.
1: What are you talking about? He doesn't live in Richter Estates.
3: No, he lives right behind them. His house is going too.
1: What? I didn't know that.
3: Dude, you're his best friend. I can't believe you didn't know. Where have you been? Siberia?
1: No, I've been doing this.
3: The yard sale?
1: Yeah, I guess I just... I don't know. I've been a horrible best friend. He tried to talk to me the other day and I just blew him off. I thought it was just regular stuff, you know.
3: I heard that he might even be leaving Coleraine.
1: What? No way!
3: Yeah, it stinks. And you're his best friend.
1: Oh, I should have been there. I messed up.
3: Well, he's not gone yet.
1: You're right. Hey, Brooke!
26: Yeah. Yeah, hey, what's up?
1: Did you know that Cody's house is in this eminent domain thing?
26: What? It is?
1: Yeah.
26: I thought it was just Richter Estates. Oh, but they do live right behind that.
1: Mm-hmm.
26: I guess that makes sense.
1: Oh, I've been so wrapped up in this yard sale, I didn't have a clue.
26: Well, I know how that goes. I did the same thing with that phone call I've been waiting for. I was so wrapped up in that I missed a bunch of things that I could have helped people with this week.
1: Hey, can you watch the table for me?
26: Yeah, I think so. There aren't as many kids as everyone thought. Why, what's up?
1: I've got something to do.
4: Cody, we're gonna be leaving in a while. Are you doing okay?
24: Yeah, Mom. I'm okay. I'll be ready. To leave the only home I've ever known and go live in a hotel.
4: Hello. Hi, Tim. Come on in.
5: Hey, is Cody here?
1: Cody!
24: Tim, what are you doing here?
1: Oh, I'm sorry. I came here to help you. And I'm really sorry I didn't know about this and that I didn't help you. I missed everything.
24: Nah, you didn't miss anything. Just me packing up my stuff.
1: But I did miss it. I missed you when you needed help. And I'm sorry. So, where are you going? Why didn't you tell me?
24: I didn't think you'd be interested. You were so wrapped up about the yard sale thing.
1: But I'm your best friend.
24: And you were doing good stuff. The yard sale. That's great.
1: Yeah.
24: And getting it on the news. That got word to a lot of people. That really helps a lot, Tim.
1: Yeah, but I missed my best friend.
24: Yeah, this isn't as important as the big yard sale.
1: Oh, you're wrong there, Cody.
24: I am?
1: Yeah, it's more important. I was so wrapped up in the big picture, I missed that my best friend was hurting. I'm sorry. And I'm here to help. So, what do you need me to do?
24: You can grab that box and start filling it up with those books over there.
1: Oh, sure. So where are you guys going anyway?
24: I don't know. Mom got us into the bed and breakfast. She was one of the first people to call, so we'll be there for a while. But after that, I have no idea. It's hard to find houses and... Mom said I need to be ready in case we need to leave Coleraine.
1: Leave Coleraine?
24: Yeah, all the Peace of Heaven people are coming in. There's no place to live, Tim.
1: Man.
24: So we might have to go. Maybe to West Town
1: or...
24: Mom said something about her sister living in Wyoming.
1: Wyoming? Oh, you can't go to Wyoming.
24: I know. I don't want to, but...
1: Okay. We'll just take this one day at a time. You're just moving across town for now, and you and your family can come to dinner at my house.
24: Really?
1: Oh, yeah. And there'll be church dinners, and we'll figure it out.
24: Thanks, Tim. I appreciate it.
1: That's what friends are for.
5: You know, answering God's call isn't all that difficult. A lot of times we figure that God wants us to do something big and important, and sometimes he does. Just think about how he called Noah to build an ark, and he called Moses to lead the Israelites out of Egypt. But remember, sometimes God calls us to do small things too. Maybe like smiling at a classmate who needs cheering up or helping your dad clean up the dishes. God wants you to pitch in and do helpful and loving things, and he wants you to do it today. But keep your eyes open, because there might be something pretty big that God wants you to do as well. Just remember, whenever God calls, we're supposed to say, "Here I am, Lord, send me." So when you think about how you can help people in your everyday life, what kind of things come to mind? Can you think of a friend, sister, or brother, teacher, neighbor, or parent who could really use help with something specific? If so, I'd love to hear what you come up with. Why not write me and let me know your plans and how they go? Send your mail to Gilead, P.O. Box 1001, Grand Rapids, Michigan, 49501. 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Today's episode, We Had No Idea, was written by Lori Twitchell and directed by Steve O'Dell. Roy Wallace was the sound recordist and Cal Olson provided sound design. Music was provided by John Campbell, Terry Ritchie was the executive producer, and I'm Zach, hoping to see you again right here next time, Beyond Gilead.
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12: When Saul became king of Israel, the people had to go to the Philistines to buy iron farm tools. When these tools became dull, the people had to go back to the Philistines to have them sharpened, since they weren't allowed to have their own blacksmiths. But the Philistines wouldn't sell weapons of war to the people of Israel. The only ones to have modern swords and spears were Saul and his son Jonathan. As king, Saul organized an army of 3,000 men. He personally oversaw 2,000 of them and gave 1,000 to his son. Jonathan took his men and attacked a Philistine outpost. Oh, Saul knew this was an act of war, so he quickly tried to build his forces in preparation. The Philistines reacted to this attack with force. They marched into Israel with 3,000 chariots, 6,000 horsemen, and a massive number of troops. The men of Israel were terrified when they saw this huge army come into their land. Most of the men in Saul's army ran for their lives. They hid wherever they could. They hid in caves, among rocks, and down in wells. Some even left the country. Others actually joined the Philistine army. Samuel told the king not to go into battle until they had sacrificed to the Lord. He told Saul to go to a particular place and wait for him. The king went to that place, but Samuel wasn't there. He waited 3 days, 4 days. Still, Samuel didn't come. He waited 5 days, 6 days. Samuel didn't come. Saul watched as his men continued to desert the army. Finally, on the 7th day, he felt he couldn't wait any longer. He got the things needed for the burnt sacrifice and offered it up. Just as he finished, Samuel arrived. Saul went out to greet him. The prophet said, "What have you done?" Saul said, "Oh, the Philistines were about to attack, and my army was leaving me. I didn't know if I would have the Lord's help. I waited for you, but you didn't come. I had no other choice, so I decided to act on my own. I offered the burnt offering to the Lord." Samuel said, "Oh, you have acted like a fool. Didn't you know this was a test? You failed it. If you had trusted God, the Lord would have established your kingdom over Israel for all time. Now, your kingdom won't last long. The Lord has already found a man after his own heart. He'll become king, and God will establish his kingdom forever." Samuel then turned and left the king. Saul counted his men and found he only had 600 soldiers. The Philistines had camped on top of a cliff so they could control the important pass that was below. So Saul took his small army and camped on top of the cliffs on the opposite side of the pass.
10: Come back next time to hear the second part of this story, or hear John tell it on BibleTelling.org. I'm Trevor Gearhart.

0: Good morning. Here's your Central Illinois weather forecast on WBNH. The temperature is currently 71, and we have wind at 0 miles per hour and some sun. For this afternoon and evening, mostly sunshine and a high of 83 with a gentle breeze. Tonight, a wind at 7 miles per hour out of the northeast and clear skies with lows around 66. Tomorrow, sunny with a light breeze and a temperature near 85. Moving into Monday, about the same with a high of 87 and sunny. Tuesday, sunny with a temperature around 88. Sunshine and hot with a temp at 88 Wednesday.
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0: Now, Matthew, let's download the program into the display so it'll integrate with the existing setup.
1: Okay.
2: Oh, and thanks, Eugene.
0: For what, pray tell?
2: You know, for letting me follow you around for career day.
0: Oh, of course. Though, to make the most of it, I'm going to be rather direct and instructional. Now...
2: This button is flashing. What is it?
0: No, wait!
2: Dude.
0: It resets the system.
2: Oh.
0: I may be wrong, Matthew, but I believe we've discussed the concept of cause and effect. If you take one action, then another action is likely to follow.
2: Yeah.
0: Mm-hmm. And we've also discussed the concept of not pushing a button unless you know what it does first.
2: Yes, sir. Sorry. Did I wreck everything?
0: Fortunately, no.
3: Eugene?
0: Yes, Miss Campbell?
3: You need to come to the counter. Right away.
0: Well, actually, we're in the middle of a...
3: Quit and Mayor Hicks are here to see you.
2: The mayor?
0: Oh, to see me? You could tell them that I paid that parking fine and that...
3: Just come down.
0: Right. Coming.
2: Parking fine?
0: A complete misunderstanding regarding my bicycle.
2: Uh-huh. Cause and effect, right?
4: It's the confoundest thing. I've had all the tech people at City Hall check it out and... they can't figure out what to do.
5: Well, if anyone can figure it out, Eugene can.
0: Greetings, Mr. Whitaker. Mr. Mayor. Miss Kendall.
4: Hi, Eugene. Thanks for interrupting your day.
5: Oh, Mr. Mayor, this is Matthew Parker. Matthew, this is Mayor Spencer Hicks.
6: Hi. Matthew's with Eugene today as part of his school's career day exercise.
5: Indeed.
4: Good. Maybe Matthew will be the one to solve our problem.
0: Problem, sir?
4: Have you heard about the clock at City Hall?
2: I read about that. The clock is stuck on 11:45.
5: Well, it's more than stuck.
4: No matter how many times we correct the clock, it goes back to 11:45. We believe it's a glitch in our new computer system we set up, but our technical team can't figure it out.
0: So the clock is connected to your main computers?
4: Yep. So it'll keep more accurate time, automatically change for daylight savings, that sort of thing.
5: I suggested that you take a look at it.
0: Well, I'd be honored to help the city in any way I can.
4: Good. Alicia Jennings is in charge of our technical support at City Hall. You should talk to her first.
0: Alicia Jennings. I'll go see her right away.
2: We'll go see her.
0: Oh, yes. We. Me and my shadow.
7: Well, as you can see, we've run all the proper diagnostics, reloaded the programs where necessary, checked the network and all the connections, but there's no explaining why the clock resets to 11:45.
0: Well, Alicia, may I call you Alicia?
7: Oh, sure.
0: Has anyone gone into the programming code itself?
2: That's what I was going to suggest.
7: Not yet. None of us have that level of expertise, especially since it's a third-party program.
0: Who created it?
7: A local company called Dreadlocks Programming and Software.
0: An intriguing name. Have you spoken with them about the problem?
7: I've tried, but so far I haven't heard back from them. They're really small, I think. Just a couple of people running the whole outfit.
0: I see. Would you mind resetting the clock to the current time?
7: I don't mind, but it won't help. It'll go back to 11:45.
0: No doubt it will, but I would like to look at the clock itself whilst that happens.
7: Okay, we'll have to hurry.
0: Why?
7: By the time we get to the clock, it'll have changed.
0: So it makes the adjustment that quickly?
7: That's right.
2: Have you thought about turning the knob on the back of the clock?
0: Knob, Matthew?
2: Knobs are easy.
7: The clock is set for the current time. Come on, let's go.

0: lot of stairs.
1: 39 to be precise.
2: And as you can hear, the clock has reset itself to 11:45. No big knob on the back, Matthew.
0: Rats.
1: Where does the computer attach to the mechanism?
2: Oh, the control panel is around over this way.
1: Oh, okay.
0: What is that? Flowers? Somebody left flowers up here?
1: How odd. Are those roses?
0: I've never seen black roses before.
2: Why in the world would...
0: Maybe it's a practical joke.
1: Look, there's a card attached.
2: Oh.
1: And it's addressed to you, Alicia.
2: Me?
1: Uh-huh.

0: No, it can't be. What? Why would someone leave flowers up here for me?
1: Well, perhaps the card will explain.
0: This is so strange. I don't understand.
1: What does it say?
0: Time is running out. What does that mean?
1: As much as your name is on the card, I would hope you would know.
0: I can't imagine.
1: Well, the flowers on the card would indicate that we're dealing with more than a computer glitch. Someone is doing this on purpose.
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8: Matthew, how are things at City Hall?
9: Kind of weird. Is Connie around?
10: I'm right here, Matthew.
9: This is for you.
10: A flower? How sweet.
9: It's not for me.
10: Well, I would hope not. If you're going to give a girl a rose, it shouldn't be black. Has Eugene been showing you old tombstones again?
9: No, he wants to know if you could find out what kind of flower this is. You do wedding planning or something like that, right?
10: Mm-hmm. Dreams by Constance.
9: Eugene figured you'd be able to ask your flower friends about this.
8: Why is Eugene suddenly interested in rare types of roses?
9: Someone left a bunch of them at the clock tower for the woman who works at City Hall, with a card that says, "Time is running out."
10: Oh. Did somebody propose to her and he wants an answer?
9: She doesn't know who did it or why.
10: Maybe it's unrequited love. Somebody really likes her, but she rejected him.
8: You're reading an awful lot into this, Connie.
10: You're a man. You wouldn't understand.
8: Oh, really?
10: Sure. Black roses, a cryptic note. Something romantic is going on here.
9: Eugene is wondering if it all has something to do with the clock resetting itself to 11:45. It's a real mystery.
10: Well, I'll see what I can find out about this flower. I assume it came from a local florist. Matthew, tell Eugene Connie is on the case.
9: Will do.
11: Well, I won't give the Dreadlocks Company high marks for their customer service.
1: I've done everything I know to do with the system itself.
11: I've gone through the list of the employees who have access to our computers, and they all check out. This is so embarrassing, Eugene. And I don't like that this may be about me personally.
1: Forgive me if I'm prying, but we're running out of options. Are you entangled with a jealous boyfriend or someone you've rejected? Is it a hoax or a vendetta?
11: Not that I know of. That's the weird part of all of it. I can't think of any reason why someone would do this.
1: So the time, 11:45, has no meaning to you? Or the black roses and the message, time is running out? Perhaps the overall timing, this time of year, the date?
11: No, nothing. The date? No, that's impossible.
1: What's impossible?
11: Well, something that happened years ago, but no one, I mean no one, knows about it.
1: If you say so.
11: What else can we do?
1: Well, hope for something to happen that'll give us another clue. Yeah. A place in the system we haven't looked. Perhaps a bit of information from an unlikely source.
11: Like what?
1: The identity of that flower might help.

0: Oh, hi. Welcome to Gower's Florist Shop. How may we brighten your day? Oh,
1: hi. Yeah, you're Veronica, right?
0: Yes, I am. Oh, and you're Connie Kendall, Dreams by Constance, right?
1: Uh-huh.
0: We worked with you on the McKenzie wedding a few months ago, our terrific tulips motif.
1: Yep, that's right.
0: Now, might I interest you in our Merrymaking Magnolias ensemble? The vase comes with it. Oh, and you should see our religious designs. The incarnations are very popular now.
1: Well, actually, I've been all over town trying to find out about a particular flower.
0: Oh, which one?
1: This.
0: Oh, well, you should have come here first. I know exactly what it is.
1: Oh, great.
0: It's called the jilted. The black petals symbolize the death of love. And you see these tiny bits of dark red on the inner petals?
1: Uh-huh.
0: Very unique. And it's symbolic of the blood spilled from a broken heart.
1: Oh, so it's a feel-good flower. How do you know it?
0: Well, because the man who created the hybrid used to work at this shop. I mean, before it was this shop.
1: No kidding. I'll bet he was a riot at parties.
0: Well, I wouldn't know. His name was Michael Butler. Now, the story goes that he was an expert botanist and created beautiful new flowers in the greenhouse out back.
1: Well, what happened to him?
0: Oh, rumor has it that something terribly sad happened in his romantic life and he left town. Thus, the name of the flower.
1: Well, do you know where he is now?
0: No, I don't. But we get these flowers from a place called Stems and Surprises in Connellsville. They're not very popular for obvious reasons. Funny, though, that you'd ask about them now.
1: Why is it funny?
0: Because a man just bought a dozen of these the other day. Oh, they weren't for you, were they, honey?
1: No, but can you tell me who bought them?
0: I'm sorry, I can't. He paid cash. He didn't give a name.
1: Mm. Well, look, here's my card.
0: Mm-hmm.
1: If he happens to come by again and you get a name, will you please let me know?
0: Okay, but why are you so interested?
1: Well, I'm just trying to help out a friend of mine, that's all.
0: Oh, was she the one jilted?
1: That's what we're trying to find out.
2: Michael Butler, huh?
1: Yep, that's what she said. Do you know him?
2: Well, my wife and I used to go out to that florist shop when Michael worked there.
1: Oh.
2: It was called Gower's Flowers then. Michael was fresh out of high school. He knew flowers better than anyone in town.
1: Do you know why he left?
2: Well, no one at the shop would say. He just took off.
1: Veronica said Michael Butler had a sad love life, which is where the name for the jilted flower came from.
2: Okay, so how does that connect to what's happening at the clock tower?
1: Maybe Michael Butler can tell us.
2: Why would he know?
1: Beats me. Somebody chose those flowers specifically to give to Alicia.
2: It's a stretch.
1: It's the only lead we have.
2: Okay, Detective Kendall. I suppose you're planning a trip to the florist shop in Connellsville, am I right?
1: Yes, and please don't lecture me about my curiosity.
2: I was going to ask if you want me to drive.
1: Yes, please.
3: Jeffrey, I want those rhododendron bushes moved to aisle 3. And make sure to water the chrysanthemums on 12.
2: Oh, excuse me.
3: Hi, what can I do for you?
2: You're Michael Butler.
1: He is?
3: Yes, I am. Who are you?
2: Well, this is Connie Kendall, and I'm John Whittaker.
3: I know you from somewhere, don't I?
2: Well, Odyssey. My wife and I used to see you at Gower's Flowers.
3: That was a long time ago. What can I do for you, Mr. Whittaker?
2: We're curious about a flower you created. Show him, Connie.
1: You called it the jilted, right?
3: Yeah, I can get that for you.
2: Well, we're not interested in buying it. This flower is connected to something mysterious that's going on in Odyssey.
3: Mysterious, huh? But what's it have to do with me? Lots of people buy flowers, and I haven't set foot in Odyssey for 20 years.
2: Well, it's a long shot, but at this point, well, we thought it was worth taking.
3: I'm intrigued. Let's go to my office.
2: Okay.
3: So, what's this mystery?
2: Well, the clock tower in Odyssey somehow gets reset for 11:45, no matter how many times they correct it.
3: Okay.
1: A dozen flowers, like the ones you call the jilted, were left at the clock tower for one of the women who works there.
3: And the flowers led you to me?
1: Mm-hmm.
3: Interesting.
1: Why do you think that's interesting?
3: Just the timing. Something personal that happened exactly 20 years ago tomorrow.
2: Is it connected to the clock tower?
1: Or 11:45?
3: Yes.
4: Hey, you over there, I have a special invitation just for you. It's an invitation to this super cool secret club. Well, it's not really a secret. 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
5: 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We always love hearing from you.
1: Okay, I've got your herbal tea, Eugene.
6: Thank you, Matthew.
1: And your latte, Miss Jennings. Miss Jennings?
6: Alicia?
7: What? Oh, I'm sorry. Thank you.
6: You know, it may be helpful if you told us what's on your mind.
7: I probably should, since this mess may be connected.
6: Mm.
7: But it's very hard to talk about, and no one knows. That's why this whole thing is just so bizarre.
6: Well, you can be assured of our complete and total confidence. Right, Matthew?
1: Yeah, and I'll keep it a secret, too.
7: Well...
8: Hi, Alicia.
7: Oh, hi, Anthony.
8: Andrew, just coming to empty your trash. You're Eugene Meltzner, aren't you?
6: Oh, indeed I am.
8: I've been to a few of your lectures on computing at the college. It's good stuff.
6: Huh.
8: Really helpful.
6: Well, thank you.
8: So, what's going on here? You guys are looking busy, and you're working late.
7: It's nothing. Thanks, Andrew.
8: Oh, I get it. You're welcome. Farewell.
1: Was he on your list?
7: Him? No. He doesn't have access to anything. Why?
1: Because in the mysteries, the butler always does it. And he's kind of like a butler, you know? Being a janitor and emptying the trash.
6: Yes. May we get back to your information, Alicia?
7: Yes. It's something that happened when I was 10 years old.
3: When I was a young man in Odyssey, I loved a girl more deeply than I ever thought possible. Her name was Wendy. I was 19 and she was only 18, and her parents had big plans for her future. College, medical school, the works. The last thing they wanted was for her to meet and fall in love with a young run-of-the-mill gardener.
2: Well, I get the impression you're not run-of-the-mill, Michael.
3: Even so, her parents didn't approve and told her she wasn't to see me. Ever. Not even as a friend.
1: Oh, that's pretty harsh.
3: Well, I don't blame them. I was a cocky and arrogant kid. Understandably, her parents believed Wendy could do better. But Wendy and I were too blindly in love to go along with what her parents wanted. We tried meeting secretly, but got caught. So we switched to communicating through letters.
1: Letters? Wouldn't her parents see them in the mail?
3: We didn't mail them. We had a secret courier who delivered the letters back and forth.
1: Who would do that for you?
3: Her little sister.
2: What was her sister's name?
3: Alicia.
7: I carried their letters back and forth. Wendy would give one to me at home, and I'd see Michael in the park on the way to school.
3: Hmm.
7: Then on the way home, he'd have a letter for me to take back to her.
1: Hmm. Sounds pretty boring.
7: You're a boy. For me, I don't know. It's like I was part of something really special. It made my sister happy. But then...
2: Then what?
7: Something went wrong between them. There was tension. Wendy was miserable, and Michael seemed angry.
6: Do you know the cause?
3: I wanted to run away with Wendy. I asked her to elope and leave town. It was so hard for her. We fought about it in our letters. I realized much later that I was being unreasonable, even hot-headed, pressuring her like that. But all I could think about was how happy we'd be together. Finally, I gave her an ultimatum. I wrote her a letter telling her to meet me at the clock tower that night.
2: at 11:45.
6: That's right. I told her to meet me and we'd go off together. If she didn't meet me, then I would assume that she never wanted to marry me and we shouldn't see each other ever again. I'd leave Odyssey without her.
1: Wow.
6: I gave the letter to her sister.
7: I'll never forget that day. Wendy was in a horrible mood, crying and complaining. She was being really nasty to me and said some unkind things. The terrible part is that I don't remember what she said. All I remember is how angry I felt. There I was, running those letters back and forth, and she didn't appreciate it. I was furious by the time I saw Michael. And when he gave me the letter, I almost told him to deliver it himself. I wish now that I had. But I took it, and on the way home, I decided I wasn't going to be their delivery girl anymore. So I tore the letter in half and shoved it into my coat pocket. Worse, I lied and told Wendy that Michael didn't show up at the park, so there was no letter. And I went to bed that night feeling really smug in my anger. I showed them.
6: I waited beneath the clock tower at 11:45. And for an hour after that, Wendy didn't show up.
7: At first, I didn't know what happened. Michael didn't come to the park the next day or any day after that. Wendy did nothing but cry. I knew something was wrong. And after a few days, I remembered the torn-up note in my coat pocket. I sneaked away and pieced it together. Michael wanted Wendy to elope with him. They were to meet at the clock tower at 11:45 that night, or he'd leave her forever.
9: Oh, no.
7: I know. That's when I realized what I'd done. It was terrible. I panicked. I tore the letter up into a million tiny pieces and threw it into the dumpster. And I swore I would never tell anyone what happened.
1: Did you?
7: No. Not my parents, not my sister, no one. Ever. It's been my secret. I thought that life would go on and we'd all forget about it. Until now.
6: I haven't been back to Odyssey since that night. I went to work in Chicago and then a few years ago came to Connellsville. But I won't set foot in Odyssey again. I won't even deliver our flowers there.
1: So you don't know what became of Wendy?
6: No.
2: Or her sister, Alicia.
6: Her sister? Wait, do you know Alicia?
1: She's in Odyssey, working for City Hall.
2: Michael, she's at the center of this mystery.
6: But why?
7: I don't know why. That's what I can't figure out. Somehow someone knows what I did. That the anniversary is 20 years ago, and I'm now being tortured for it.
9: What's that?
1: Did you reset the clock? Why is it chiming?
9: No, I didn't. Is this normal, Alicia?
7: Nothing is normal anymore.
8: Yeah. I'm sorry to bother you again, but were any of you guys in the clock tower just now?
9: No.
8: Why
9: no.
8: do you ask? Because the door to the staircase is standing wide open.
1: Not again. Whoa, it's freak out time.
9: Let's look.
8: There doesn't seem to be anybody here.
1: No flowers, either.
8: Flowers?
9: Oh, they were placed around by the control panel.
7: Oh, I can't bear to look. This whole thing is making me a nervous wreck.
9: Oh, if it's distressing to you, Alicia, then stay here.
7: No. No, I'll come.
9: Very well.
1: Oh.
8: What is that?
9: Some sort of white headdress, but I'm not entirely sure if it's...
7: I know what it is.
9: Huh?
7: It's a wedding veil.
9: Oh.
7: Why is this happening to me? Who could know? It's a nightmare. It's all my fault.
9: No, why would it all be your fault?
1: Hey, what's happening?
8: The clock's moving again.
1: Whoa, did you see that? The minute hand just moved backwards.
9: Oh, no.
7: Why is it doing that?
9: Quickly, I must get to the computer.
7: What's happening?
9: I'm doing my best to find out.
10: Sorry to bother you guys, but in case you haven't noticed, the clock hands are moving backwards.
9: Yes, Mr. Mayor, I'm investigating even now. This is very unusual. The computer program, the entire system, even the clock has started a countdown.
1: A countdown?
10: A countdown to what?
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11: This is a perplexing mystery. 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The Mystery of the Clock Tower was written by Paul McCusker, with sound design by Jonathan Crow and music by John Campbell. Our cast included Will Ryan, Zach Callison, Heather Simpson, and Katie Lee. And I'm Chris, hoping you'll join us again next time for the conclusion to this mysterious adventure in Odyssey.
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13: Good morning. Here's your Central Illinois weather forecast on WBNH. The temperature is currently 71, and we have wind at 0 miles per hour and some sun. For this afternoon and evening, mostly sunshine and a high of 83 with a gentle breeze. Tonight, a wind at 7 miles per hour out of the northeast and clear skies with lows around 66. Tomorrow, sunny with a light breeze and a temperature near 85. Moving into Monday, about the same with a high of 87 and sunny. Tuesday, sunny with a temperature around 88. Sunshine and hot with a temp at 88 Wednesday.
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0: Well, hello there. It's good to have you back. You're always welcome here at Lamplighter Theatre. On our last visit...
1: You know that my people hate your people. They believe the rich like you are the reason why they're poor.
2: It's not quite as simple as that.
1: I know. But in the middle of a revolution, it's hard to find rational minds. These are people who have nothing, so they have nothing to lose by killing you.
3: Don't take him!
4: Get out of the way, woman!
5: Isabel!
3: No! My husband!
6: My name is Isabel, and my husband Jacques has just been thrown into prison.
7: A royalist?
6: No, he's not. In fact, he has been a friend to the poor for many years.
8: Your incendiary words have travelled through the rebel ranks. I am sure they want to capture you and put you into prison as well.
6: But I'm a woman. I thought...
8: There is no code of honour with these people. They will kill anyone. You must flee.
6: Where?
8: Out of France. To Swabia.

0: going, Mother?
1: Richard is meeting us at the Fisherman's Wharf. If he made it.
0: Why are we running? The soldiers aren't chasing us, are they?
1: Just keep running.
0: I'm hurting Pepin when I run so fast.
1: Here, give me the poor little canary. Now, I'll put him in my satchel. There, Pepin will be safe. Now hurry. The river is close.
0: Are we crossing the river?
1: I will explain later.
0: Oh, I'm so cold.
1: We are here.
0: How far will we go?
1: I don't know.
2: Lady Isabel!
1: Oh, Richard! Thank God!
0: You made it!
2: Yes. I bought us some time with the soldiers, but we need to hurry. I'll take you to the boat.
1: This fog couldn't have come at a worse time.
2: On the contrary, this fog, this rain, even this horrible darkness are blessings in disguise. For they will protect you against pursuers. On a lovely moonlit night, you would surely be discovered.
0: So the fog is good for us?
2: Yes. How often it turns out that what seems dreadful to us proves to be the very best thing that could have happened for our good.
3: Over there by the shore! There they are!
2: Get in the boat!
0: What is it?
2: The boat! Now! Oh, they must have followed me here.
0: What?
2: I'll try to head them off. Oh. Row as fast as you can until you get to the other side of the river. Once there, the fog will keep you hidden.
1: Oh. You're leaving. But Richard...
2: Please, my lady. Go!
0: Richard...
1: As fast as you could row, Charles.
0: Trying.
3: Over there. Come on, lads, follow up.
1: They're here. Faster, Charles.
4: I can't see you. The fog is too thick.
3: You there. Try and see if you can find another boat.
0: They're looking for another boat.
1: Keep rowing.
0: Oh, I think we're safe.
1: Keep rowing. Far enough away.
0: They're not following.
1: I pray Richard is safe.
0: Mother, where are we going?
1: I don't know. But we must keep moving.

0: I need to send a message to my family. Please! Is there anyone there?
1: They only come around at mealtimes, or when they're adding another prisoner.
0: Who said that?
1: Here, in the dark, next cell. But I won't be here for long.
0: I'm pleased to hear that. I'm Jacques.
1: Sebastian. Your cellmate is Colin.
0: My cellmate? Mm. Oh, I didn't even see you there.
1: He is a quiet one, doesn't really talk, only whimpers.
2: I know your voice.
0: You do?
2: You paid off my servant's creditors when they were beating down his door.
0: Your servant is Edward?
2: Yes.
0: I remember that day. I was in the right place at the right time to help.
1: It looks like you're in the wrong place at the wrong time now. And don't count on any peasants coming to your rescue.
0: When I help, my goal is not to receive something in return.
2: Edward would come for you if he knew. Is there any way we can get word to him?
1: The prison is guarded too heavily, Colin. They could never rescue us.
2: Then I suppose you have a better plan?
0: You do seem strangely calm, Sebastian. Are you a man of faith?
1: I am a man of means.
0: What are you saying?
1: The rebels are desperate. And why? Because they have nothing. And with desperate people, you can always count on one thing.
0: What is that?
1: Those that have no money best know the value of it. This is nothing more than a revolution of greed. And the only thing that satisfies greed is power and money. And I possess plenty of both.
0: Greed is never satisfying.
2: You're going to bribe the guards?
1: Of course.
0: So your faith is in your money?
1: It always has been. And thus far, it has been the perfect companion.
0: Money is a dangerous friend to have at your side.
1: How so?
0: Be careful not to trust in uncertain riches, but in God.
1: What is that?
0: A quote from the scriptures. As for the rich in this present age, charge them not to be haughty, nor to set their hopes on the uncertainty of riches, but on God, who richly provides us with everything to enjoy.
1: So you expect your God to bend the bars of this prison and lead you to freedom?
0: If that is the way he chooses to rescue me, then I believe he can. But even if my God chooses not to deliver me, I will still have faith that he is doing what is right for me, my family, and the world.
2: Even in this forsaken cell, you have no fear?
0: Yes, I still have fear. But I also believe that it is in places such as this where God does his greatest work.
1: Are you blind? Is it God's work where innocent people go to the guillotine?
0: It is not God's desire for any to perish, but for all to come to repentance. That is what suffering does. It turns us from our self-sufficiency to God.
1: We will soon see who has the more powerful deliverer, your God or my money.
0: Yes, we will.
3: Come in.
4: Odd seeing you here.
5: Julius, I need to ask you a favour.
3: A favour? Have you decided to join the revolution?
5: No.
3: Then I shouldn't have opened my door to you.
5: I am not your enemy. I am your brother.
3: Do you disagree with our cause?
5: I disagree with your methods, and they are hurting someone I love.
3: Oh, yes, I heard the news. Monsieur Durlo, the Baron, is in prison.
5: I need your help to release him.
4: Why would I do that?
5: You know as well as I do that he is innocent.
3: He is a necessary casualty of war.
5: Why?
3: He's a symbol of the decay of France.
5: Sir Jacques is an honourable man, with a family. I might understand some measure of disdain for him if he was like many of the other aristocrats, full of greed and conceit. But he is the most generous man I know. France is not decaying because of Jacques Darlot. France is great because of him.
3: And where do you see this greatness? Perhaps it is great within the golden walls of your employer. That is your world. But I see a different world where I live.
5: By the time you are through, you will have destroyed both worlds.
3: So be it. We will start all over again.
5: That cause is not worth shedding innocent blood. Julius, if you justify in your heart that you can kill the rich today, who will you kill tomorrow? Don't you see where this leads?
3: Yes, it leads directly from their pockets to ours, where wealth is equally shared among us all.
5: Your cause is not just in the eyes of the Almighty.
3: Ugh.
5: Our countrymen need to share equally in opportunity, not in wealth. It's nothing more than greed.
3: If you think so, then I have nothing further to do with you.
5: You would put your cause above your own brother.
3: I would put my cause above my own life. You see all those soldiers out there? They think our cause is just, and they are willing to die for it, and so am I.
5: I'm sorry I came.
4: I thought you knew me well enough to know that your time here would be wasted.
5: It appears I overestimated your humanity.

0: Mother, I'm hungry.
1: Yes, my love. I am as well.
0: Can we knock on one of these doors and ask for food?
1: We do not know any of these people. They could hate us as much as the ones that were shooting at us.
0: Then our choice is to either starve or trust someone.
1: Charles.
0: I cannot walk much further, Mother. We haven't slept or eaten in more than a day.
1: All right. What do you think of this house?
0: It looks inviting enough.
1: There's no way to tell for certain, I suppose.
0: Shall we?
1: Yes.
0: Wait.
1: What is it?
0: Father would pray right now.
1: Yes, he would. Lord, we ask you to protect us from harm and provide for us as we're about to knock on this stranger's door.
2: Hello?
1: Hello. My name is Isabel, and I'm with my son Charles.
0: We're hungry.
1: Charles. I have never done this before, madam. We are desperate souls in need of food and rest. Can you help us?
2: Come in, my dear. We'll take care of you. Oliver.
3: What is it?
2: We have dinner guests.
3: Oh, wonderful. Are you a friend of Eloise?
1: No, we are from France.
2: Oh, terrible things are happening there.
3: We lived in France years ago. Did you lose your home?
1: The soldiers are occupying it.
2: How awful. Oh, you are chilled to the bone.
3: I'll make a fire.
2: And I will warm up some soup.
3: So, what are your names?
1: I am Isabel, and this is my son Charles.
3: That is a fine bird you have, Charles.
0: Thank you. He doesn't fly very well right now. He's injured his wing. But it's getting better. His name is Pepin.
3: There is a tailor in town called Pepin.
0: No.
3: Perhaps they should meet.
0: Yeah.
3: So, where are you going?
1: We don't really know.
0: My father's in prison.
1: Unjustly.
2: What happened?
1: The rebels took him. They have decided that the aristocracy is the enemy.
3: Oh, you're the aristocracy. Well, this is certainly a change for the two of you, isn't it? Having to knock on doors, beg for food.
2: Oliver!
3: Oh, no offense intended, madam. I'm simply pointing out the irony.
1: Yes, I am a bit out of sorts. My husband owns one of the most profitable businesses in all of France.
3: Who is your husband?
1: The Baron, Jacques Delos.
2: Oh, I don't believe it.
3: This is remarkable.
1: What?
3: We lived in a village in eastern France. We fell on hard times, and it was your husband who helped us.
1: No.
2: We had given up all hope until your husband sacrificed and provided for us.
0: Oh, my father did that for you?
2: He certainly did.
3: He is the reason we were able to make it through the winter that year.
1: This is quite extraordinary. God has surely led us to this place.
3: Madam, you are welcome here for as long as you wish to stay. We don't have much, but what we have, we offer to you.
2: We are indebted to you.
4: Send word that we have a few cells open for prisoners. I know there are many others that are full.
5: I will.
6: Julius.
4: Richard, what do you want from me? I've told you I cannot help you.
6: I would like to go into the prison.
4: Would you like us to place you in the stockade as well?
6: I need to speak with him.
4: Delos, the Baron?
6: Yes. I need to give him a message.
4: Richard, you need to leave here. I sympathize with you because you are my brother, but you may not receive the same courtesy from others who will see this as you fraternizing with the enemy.
6: Then you will tell him.
4: Tell him what?
6: That his family is safe.
4: Again, fraternizing with the enemy. I will not play a part.
6: How will telling him his family is safe assist the enemy in any way?
4: It will be better if he thinks his family is dead.
6: Why?
4: He will be better prepared to die himself.
6: What?
4: You're too late. Monsieur Delos is scheduled for execution tomorrow morning.
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5: Here's your grub. Bon appetit.
6: Thank you.
5: For you too.
9: Thank you. Could I speak with you for a moment?
5: Huh? What is it?
9: I have an offer.
5: An offer?
9: I have wealth beyond your imagination. Gold, silver, jewels, banknotes. I could make you a very rich man.
5: Are you bribing me?
9: I hope so. I'm not a threat to your cause. We can go directly to my home. I will give you all that you are able to carry. Then I will leave the country. You will never see me again. Nor I you. The life of one man in exchange for a lifetime of wealth. Can you imagine it?
5: Well, we've already plundered your house. We have your gold, your silver, your jewels. We've stolen your money, and the banks have been pillaged. You are the poor one now.
9: What?
5: You have nothing to bribe me with, you fool. Enjoy your food, all of you. It'll be the last meal you eat.
0: Little Pepin, you look so sick.
3: Is your bird not well, Charles?
0: I've never seen Pepin like this. I think he might be dying.
3: I'm afraid it may be all the travelling. And I'm sure the pocket of your coat is not a natural habitat for such a creature.
0: What should I do? We will probably be back on the road within days. He won't survive the journey.
3: I don't know.
0: May I leave him with you?
3: I'm afraid our small house would not be a good home for Pepin. Are you willing to part with him?
0: If it means he will live, then yes.
3: I know a family down the road. They have a big house and children. I'm sure they would love to welcome a wonderful creature like this into their home.
0: Would Pepin be happy then?
3: I believe he would find himself most welcomed and happy.
0: Then that's what I must do.
3: You have a tender heart, Charles.

0: Richard, what are you doing?
1: I need a soldier's uniform. Would you be able to go to Philippe's house and ask his wife for one of his?
0: What do you need it for?
1: I need a disguise.
0: A very ominous request. You must tell me.
1: They are going to execute Sir Jacques in the morning. I must try to rescue him.
0: From prison?
1: There's so much chaos down there. No one would notice another man dressed as a soldier at the prison.
0: You could be killed!
1: Amelia!
0: I won't let you. Why would you do this?
1: Because Jacques would do the same for me. Please, Amelia, time is of the essence.
2: When the righteous cry for help, the Lord hears and delivers them out of all their troubles. Many are the afflictions of the righteous, but the Lord delivers him out of them all.
3: Quote all you want. I won't keep the blade from falling on your neck.
2: And I will be quoting until that very moment.
3: I hope they take you first.
2: Whether I live or die, God's promises are true, even in the darkest moments.
3: Your God is running short of moments.
4: Quiet, Sebastian. Your God has already failed you.
1: Jack.
4: Richard.
1: I'm here to rescue you.
4: Do you have the key?
1: No, I have a mallet to break open the lock. Stand back.
4: Where is my family? It didn't break.
1: Your family is safe. Isabel and Charles fled to Suavia. Lena is in my home.
3: You must break my lock as well.
4: Richard, the guards will hear you. You're risking too much. Go! You've tried your best.
1: Not yet.
4: It didn't break.
3: Try from a different angle.
1: Yes. They heard me.
5: What was that? Halt! Turn and face me or I fire.
1: I will not stop. It's open. Run, Jack.
5: Stay in the cell, both of you. If you'd like to die by my gun today or die by the guillotine tomorrow, it makes no difference to me. Your liberator will die now.
4: Julius, don't shoot again. It's your brother.
5: What?
4: Turn him over.
1: Richard. Julius.
5: What have I done? I need something to stop the bleeding.
4: Doctor, I need a doctor.
5: I'll get you help, my brother.
1: I was foolish to try to outsmart you.
5: Don't talk.
4: Leon!
6: Yes, sir?
4: Keep close watch on these prisoners. If they attempt to escape again, shoot them.
3: Nurse! Can you attend to this patient, please?
7: We're here, Richard. At the infirmary.
4: Stay awake!
7: Richard, there are some doctors here. They're going to take care of you.
4: I need a doctor here, you!
3: Yes?
7: He's been shot.
3: Rip open his shirt. The bullet is deep. I'll go and get my instruments.
1: Well, Julius, a good shot.
7: I'm so sorry, brother. I didn't know it was you. You're an innocent man caught in the crossfire.
1: They're all innocent, Julius.
7: Please don't die, Richard. I'll never forgive myself, please. I will make this right.
1: We cannot make things right by ourselves. It's why we need a savior.
7: You will preach to me on your deathbed, my brother.
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13: The family I was telling you about lives in these woods.
0: Pepin, you're going to a new home now.
14: They're nice people and you will love them.
13: They will love a canary like Pippin.
14: Now, Pippin, I know it's going to be hard at first because you don't know how. What's the matter?
13: Oh, hold him!
14: Pippin, calm down! Stop!
13: Pippin!
14: Pippin, come back!
13: Does he fly off like that often?
14: Never. He barely flies at all. He has a bad wing. Pippin, come back!
13: Where did he go?
14: Pippin! He's gone.
15: I should have been more like you, Jacques.
7: What?
15: Your faith has sustained you in these last days. You made your final moments important. I simply sat and wondered what the blade would feel like on the back of my neck.
16: I have been just as frightened as you. But my hope is in what God has done for me. For nothing can separate me from his love. The scriptures teach that tribulation or distress or persecution or famine or nakedness or danger or even the sword cannot separate me from the love of God.
15: I would give anything for that kind of love.
16: That's the beauty. You don't have to give anything. He gave it all on a cross.
15: What's that?
3: Something's burning.
5: Look, smoke! Smoke! Help us! There's a fire!
3: Why would they rescue us? They're gonna cut our heads off in 2 hours. They can save the cost of an executioner.
5: Julius, there's a fire.
7: I know. I started it.
5: What? Why?
7: To divert attention.
5: What?
7: Baron Durlo, don't ask questions. Run out of the back door and go to Richard's house. Amelia will give you instructions. You.
5: Yes?
7: You may come along as well.
3: What about me?
5: What about the others inside the prison? Will you save them?
7: One heroic deed at a time, monsieur. You must leave now.
3: Wait! You cannot leave me here!
7: We have no time.
3: I have money. Gold, silver, whatever you need. I will give you my house. Anything.
5: Please, Julius, unlock his cell.
7: He doesn't deserve to be released.
5: But for the grace of God, we would all be condemned.
17: What is happening here? Julius, stop! 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
18: 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The Baron Jacques Darrow.
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0: With SRN News, I'm Bob Agnew in Washington. The sudden withdrawal of Maine U.S. Senate nominee Graham Plattner has thrown National Democrats into disarray this weekend, but House Speaker Mike Johnson says conservatives nationwide need to turn out in big numbers in the midterms. That's because you want to stave off a Democrat takeover, Johnson says.
1: They don't want any borders, Tony. They want no prisons. They want to eradicate the Supreme Court, remove the presidency. They want the Congress to control everything because they intend to take it over.
0: President Trump has threatened Iran after Supreme Leader Ayatollah Ali Khamenei's funeral, where there were calls for Trump's assassination. That highlights ongoing Middle East tensions as a ceasefire deal falters. Gun owners keeping an eye on a new law in Colorado that could have implications for gun rights all across the country.
2: New Colorado law requiring permits, training courses, fees, and government approval before certain firearm purchases is raising concerns among gun owners. Second Amendment advocates argue the measure places additional burdens on law-abiding Americans while doing little to stop criminals. With the Supreme Court weighing challenges to so-called assault weapon bans, gun rights groups warn Colorado's law could become a roadmap for new firearm restrictions in other states. Willie Nelson, Washington.
0: Close call for a man partially sucked out of an airplane window on a flight to Germany.
3: Passengers told Greek media many people had fallen asleep or closed their eyes when they heard a loud bang like a tire bursting. Oxygen masks dropped and the plane began to lose altitude. One passenger said people were panicking and screaming, and one passenger was partially sucked out of the window. People seated nearby pulled him back in. A local hospital says the passenger was treated for neck and shoulder injuries and friction burns. About 6 minutes after departure, flight records show the aircraft climbed past 15,000 feet, then immediately descended to about 6,000 feet to burn fuel for 30 minutes before returning to Greece. I'm Ed Donahue.
0: And this is SRN News. Americans being asked to weigh in about their opinions when it comes to faith and country.
4: A new poll from the Public Religion Research Institute finds that 44% of Americans agree that God has granted America a special role in human history, down from a high of 64% back in 2013. 6 in 10 adults agree that the country is in danger of losing its culture and identity, including its traditional identity as a predominantly Christian nation. And Americans are about split 50-50 on whether the values of Islam are at odds with American values. Michael Harrington reporting.
0: Federal authorities have arrested a New York woman accused of trying to send $30,000 to an Islamic terrorist group operating in the Palestinian territories. Catherine Washburn is alleged to have told Palestine Islamic Jihad that she wishes, quote, every day were October 7th. That's a reference to those bloody 2023 Hamas attacks inside of Israel. This is SRN News. Kia America has issued a new recall for nearly 463,000 of its Telluride SUVs.
5: It's urging owners to again park their vehicles outside and away from buildings after several customers reported fires following previous repairs. The recall announced this week by the National Highway Traffic Safety Administration replaces a prior one Kia initiated in 2024. Certain Tellurides from the 2020 to 2024 model years are affected. The front power seat motor of these vehicles may overheat due to a stuck slide knob. To address the hazard, Kia's new fix will be for dealers to install an electronic fuse assembly free of charge. Keith Peters reporting.
0: Apple on Friday accused OpenAI of stealing its trade secrets as it seeks to build its own hardware for ChatGPT, a major rupture in a major high-tech partnership. You'll find more on these stories at srnnews.com.
6: Good morning. Here's your Central Illinois weather forecast on WBNH. The temperature is currently 74, and we have wind out of the north at 1 mile per hour and sunshine. For this afternoon and evening, mostly sunshine and a high of 82 with a gentle breeze. Tonight, a wind coming out of the northeast around 7 miles per hour and clear skies with lows around 66. Tomorrow, sunny with a light breeze and a temperature near 85. Moving into Monday, about the same with a high of 87 and sunny. Tuesday, sunny with a temperature around 89.
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0: added to the mailbag by Tricia, and we'll get to it in, if not today, in upcoming weeks. We're going to go right back to the phones and speak with Terry in Cleveland, Ohio, listening to WCRF. Hello, Terry. Welcome to Open Line. How can I help you?
1: Yeah, thanks for taking my call, Michael. And praise God for Moody. Been a listener since 1980.
0: Wow.
1: And my mom was actually a listener before me, and she got saved shortly after. Started, you know, with MacArthur's teaching. So really praise God for Moody.
0: Thank you.
1: And the question I have, I most recently learned that my church denomination, they took a vote June 2023, where they allow women as pastors. Now, they say co and assistant pastor, but not the lead or the elder. And they said they leave, you know, the decision at their local churches at their discretion if they want to follow that practice. Mm-hmm. So I did a study on it, and I was fascinated by, you know, God's word seems to be very clear on that issue. And clear. I see that.
0: In which direction do you think it's clear?
1: Well, in Timothy, first.
0: No,
1: Timothy
0: no. Just don't tell me the verse. In which direction do you think it's clear? Do you think it's for women pastors or not for women pastors?
1: No, not. No. I believe, man, if the divine order is very clear in Scripture. I believe.
0: Okay.
1: That.
0: Go ahead. So, I just want to know where you're coming from. What's your question about this?
1: Well, then I wondered, like so many other denominations, I think, well, what I'd like to get your insights on it, and then where does the Moody, what's Moody's stance on it?
0: Oh, Moody. Well, I'm. It's easy for me to represent Moody about this because we have a statement that's actually posted in our catalog for like when people are coming in to consider becoming a student there. It's not necessarily one that students have to hold. This is just a view that the Moody professors and the Moody administration hold about the role of women in the church. And our view is complementarian, that the senior pastor or any elder should be a man based on 1 Timothy 2. Here's the passage in question. It says in 1 Timothy 2, verse 11, a woman should learn in quietness with full submission. I do not allow a woman to teach or to have authority over a man. Instead, she is to be quiet. Now, that sounds awfully rough, but in context, what that is talking about is that the woman is to teach or exercise authority. She is not to do it. That's talking about the public proclamation of the word in the local congregation. That's what Timothy is about. The reason I say that in the very next chapter, he says, I write these things to you in verse 3:14. I've written to you so that you will know how people ought to act in God's household, which is the church of the living God. So he's not talking about women teaching in small groups or women teaching at home groups or things like that. He's talking about when you gather as a community, women should not, that was for the elders to teach and to exercise authority. So it's talking about eldership. And I think that that's one of the things that has confused people, because the Bible teaches that women may potentially have the gift of pastor, shepherding. And when I was a pastor, we didn't have any women elders. But, for example, we had a really godly woman who was very mature, and when women needed discipling or when women had an issue they wanted to address in their lives, I often would refer them to this dear woman who functioned shepherding, that's what pastor means, these other women in discipling and things like that. And that was fine. She taught Bible studies, and particularly for other women, women obviously can do that. And so those are the things that I would say. And so I think they're cutting a fine line, because I think that, for example, a pastor of children, could a woman be a pastor of children? If she's got the gift, she's not an elder in the church. That would, you know, I wouldn't get offended by that title. However, I think people would misunderstand it.

0: That's what I think your denomination probably is trying to do, to say that women can function in a pastoral role, but not be elders or, you know, senior pastors. So, am I right about understanding it?
1: Yeah.
0: Yeah.
1: I want to go talk to the pastor and see, get clarification on what that, because I understand what it means. Basically, a woman is, to, you know, I don't, my understanding is that a woman shouldn't get up to the congregation and talk to a mixed group.
0: Well, you know, even then, we have people who are not elders that preach. Now, this is not my view, but there might be someone who holds to the same view as Moody Bible Institute, as what I think the scriptures teach, and they say as long as she is under the authority of the elders in church, then she can teach. That. However, you know, some people have asked me about, what about chapel or Founders Week at Moody? That's not church, and I think it's perfectly fine for a woman to speak in that setting, so and teach the Bible. So I think that 1 Timothy 2:11 and following really is focused on what do you do in your local congregation and the office of elder. And I think that's what's, I think people spread out way too far. They go farther than the scriptures do. So that's what I would say. Anyway, thanks for your call, Terry. I really appreciate it. We're going to talk with Eva in Indiana, listening on WGNR. Welcome to Open Line, Eva. How can I help you?
2: Yes, sir. I'm calling in regard to charitable giving for Jewish ministries. I support three different Jewish ministries, and I'm just wondering which one is the best, or if there is another one that is better than...
0: Well, if I told you which one was the best, all my friends in Jewish ministry would tell you, what are you doing, Radelnik? You know, that.
2: I will tell you the ones I support.
0: No, don't do it on the air.
2: Okay.
0: I'm grateful that you support Jewish ministry, and that's great. The best ones to support are the ones that are actually doing it. That's what I would say.
2: I thought you might have
0: But I just want you to know, I support multiple Jewish ministries as well. So, now I came to the Lord through Chosen People Ministries. Chosen People Ministries is an...
2: I support them.
0: Yeah, it partners with Open Line to bring you Open Line. And I love that ministry. It's because I came to the Lord through that ministry. I served with them. And then also Life and Messiah, which is a wonderful ministry and is an underwriter of Land and the Book. They partner with Land and the Book. And the executive director is one of my former students, someone I just esteem so greatly, Levi Hazen. I support some of their staff, and they're just doing a great job of reaching Jewish people.
2: And so, it is Life in Messiah?
0: Life in Messiah is a wonderful organization.
2: Okay.
0: And so there's others. I mentioned those two because they partner with Moody.
2: Right.
0: I'm not saying that anyone else that you might support are not good. I'm just saying those two partner with Moody Radio. And so that's why I mentioned them. And on Moody Radio, we're not going to have anyone that we don't think is doing a good job. And that's very important. There's some, alleged Jewish ministries that they say they're doing humanitarian aid.
2: Right.
0: And they're not. They're not even believer ministries, and so you have to be really careful.
2: If I mention one,
0: no, don't mention it. You can send a text message or an email to Open Line by going to openlineradio.org and click on Ask Michael a Question. Put it there. I don't want to talk about them by name on the radio, but if you would send the note there, I, for example, with humanitarian aid, I give to the Messianic Jewish Alliance of America. Their Joseph Project, which does great humanitarian aid with poor Jewish people in Israel. And so that's a great ministry. But there are many great Jewish ministries. And I think that, you know, Romans 15 talks about that Jewish people, that there's sort of a financial obligation that if we share in Jewish blessings as Gentile believers that we should give back financially to Jewish people. And that's what you're doing. And I appreciate it, Eva, so much, truly. We're going to break here. And when we come back, we'll be taking more of your calls. You'll also get to hear a little bit more of Pastor Don Cole. Since we're celebrating 100 years. He wasn't around 100 years ago, but he was around for a long time and did a great job with Ask Pastor and then Open Line. I'm Michael Rydelnik. We're going to be right back, so stay with us right here on Moody Radio.
3: 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Psalm 62:10 says, if riches increase, set not your heart on them. 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
6: I have been blind since birth, and they say that the reason that I don't have my sight is because I'm refusing to receive healing. It's my fault.
7: Do you have a cane?
6: Yes, I do.
7: Next time they tell you that, hit them with the cane. And then if it smarts, you tell them if they had a little more faith, it wouldn't hurt so much. That'll take care of that.
6: Well, I guess they think because I can't see physically, that maybe, you know, I'm not seeing spiritually either, you know.
7: How can people say such? Get that cane out and have it handy. You must do that, Dorian.
6: Okay.
0: It's one of my all-time favorite clips of Donald Cole on Open Line. I have a cane handy for anyone that needs one. So that, just let me know if you need to. I don't know if that's, hey Ryan, are we allowed to say these kinds of things on the radio nowadays? He does. Oh, someone's going to say, you know, if I said it, Rydelnik's telling people to hit people with a cane. It's assault with a weapon. You know, no, that's not what he was doing. He was being facetious, and I loved it. That was wonderful, what Don Cole said. Let me tell you about a couple of things. First of all, our current resource, some of those common questions people ask here on Open Line are about Israel and prophecy, and that's why I've chosen Charlie Dyer's book, What does the Bible say about the future? It's 30 questions about Bible prophecy, Israel, and the end times. Charlie's a great friend, great scholar, and so easy to understand. It's so biblical. This little book is so helpful, and it's not with silly sensationalism. It's not filled with that. It's filled with good, grounded, biblical answers to give us hope about the future, and it's yours. It's our way of saying thank you if you give a gift to Open Line. Gift of any size, we want to say thanks by sending you this little book by Charlie Dyer. You're going to find it really helpful, and we so appreciate the gifts. We want to have a way of saying thank you. All you have to do is call 888-644-7122 or go to openlineradio.org. I do need to tell you about other things that are upcoming. We've got Open Line Live Tour going on. Go to our website, openlineradio.org, to see where we're going to be near you. We're going to be in Florida. We're going to be in Grand Rapids, Michigan, different places like that in September. So check that out. Also, next June, there's the Moody Radio Alaska Cruise. It'll be me and Carl from Carl and Crew in the Morning, Carl Clausen. We'll be teaching. It's going to be a great cruise next June. You need to check that out. There's a banner on the openlineradio.org website, and you can check that out. And then also, I mentioned this first hour, November 7th, we're having the summit opposing the new Christian anti-Semitism. It's going to be a very important day. I hope you'll consider checking that out. All you have to do is go to moodyconferences.com/summit. So those are some of the things I needed to mention. We're going to go to the phones right now and talk with Larry in Oneida, New York, listening online. Welcome to Open Line, Larry. How can I help you?
8: Yes. My question is, in Romans chapter 8, verse 21, is that talking about animals dying and going to heaven?
0: Romans 8, 21. Well, let me pull up the verse and read it out loud, okay? Because I, as of now, I haven't memorized the whole book of Romans. And I should. I'm not laughing at that. I mean, I'm laughing at me. Here's what 8:21 says. The creation itself will be set free from the bondage of corruption into the glorious freedom of God's children. What Romans 8:21 is talking about is that the whole creation has suffered the horrific effects of the fall. And so what he is doing is giving anthropomorphic qualities to the creation, looking forward to its redemption in the future. It's sort of like in Isaiah when it says the trees of the field will clap their hands. I don't think it really means that the trees will start clapping their branches with each other. It's giving human characteristics to inanimate objects. And that's all that Romans 8:21 is saying. It's a metaphorical device. It's a literary device, figure of speech, that all of creation is looking for that day of redemption. That's what it's talking about. So is that talking about animals going to heaven? It is not. And I will defer to Don Cole. You know, as best I can tell from Scripture, the Bible doesn't say that animals go to heaven, that people are made in the image of God, that people are the ones that have the opportunity to trust in Jesus, that people are the ones that live forever. I would say the Scriptures do not say that animals have the opportunity to go to heaven. On the other hand, as Don Cole used to say, when you get there, if you have a favorite pet that you're looking for that crossed the rainbow bridge, so to speak, give a whistle. Who knows, but Rover might be coming running up to you when you get there. We'll see. As far as I can tell, Romans 8:21 is just a figure of speech for the whole creation looking for its redemption. Thanks for your call, Larry. Appreciate it. We're going to talk with Roger in Minnesota, listening on the Moody Radio app. Welcome to Open Line, Roger. How can I help you?
9: Thank you. I appreciate your work. I've got a neighbor that keeps coming over, and he's interested, but he keeps bringing up the Ethiopian Bible. And my question is, where does this stem from? And why was it rejected? Or in other words, what criteria was used to put together our Bible we have today? How do I explain that?
0: Well, the New Testament as we have it and the complete Bible was what was accepted by the early church. For example, Marcion, an early heretic, he wanted to get rid of the Old Testament. And the early church said, no. The body of Christ has always received the Old Testament as God's word. And then whenever people wanted to add books that were not part of the New Testament, the Gospel of Thomas and books of that sort, they were like, no, this is the New Testament. It's what the early church received immediately as the word of God. And you can see that very clearly. And then what happened was the Counter-Reformation was looking for some support. This is in 1546, looking for some support that the traditional, the Roman Catholic tradition included that's not in the Bible. And because of battling with the Reformation sola scriptura, they included as a secondary quasi-scripture the Apocrypha. And so that's how that Bible expanded. But the Ethiopian Bible is just kind of the latest craze because it includes many books that are never that were never accepted by the early church as scripture. It's got some unusual books. Like it even includes, the big deal is everyone wants to say that the Book of Enoch is part of scripture because it's quoted by Jude. Now, the Book of Enoch has some really outlandish ideas, but Jude quoted it like I quote the Lord of the Rings, where it's true, you quote it. And that's how the Book of Jude quoted it. It had an aspect of truth, and it was quoted for that. It wasn't saying the whole book is the Word of God, and the Ethiopian Bible includes it. And so there are other books like that. Like there's a book about the history of the Ethiopian church. That's not, that was never accepted as part of the scriptures. It's what was understood immediately and received as the Word of God that's part of the scriptures. And so, you know, I the Ethiopian book may be a helpful translation that a person might look at and learn some things. But in terms of reading scripture, stick to the Bible that we have and read it in a language that you understand. The translation of the Ethiopian Bible isn't even accurate into English. So I wouldn't worry about the Ethiopian Bible at all. Not very helpful. Okay, Roger?
9: Yeah, okay. I take it as a kind of a deflection anyway, but he keeps coming back, so that's a good
0: thing. It's all over the internet. Oh, this is the real Bible. No, it's not. You know, just remember, Lincoln said, don't trust everything you read on the internet. So I'm just joking. You know, that's the internet's really, really a bad source for information. So, okay.
9: The Old Testament thing, how do I explain that? Or I don't want to take more time than I need to.
0: The Old Testament?
9: Yeah.
0: Well, there's the Old Testament, once again, was received by the people of God as the Word of God, and that's how it was put together and received by the faithful of Israel in Old Testament times. They received the books, the remnant of Israel kept them, and then that was recognized very early on by all of Judaism. So that's, and then the church said, yes, this is the scripture that Jesus used, and they believed it. So that's the way it works. There's a new book coming out by Mike Fabares about the Word of God. That's the one you should be looking for that. It's coming out any day now. I don't remember exactly the name, but Mike Fabares, who often hosts for me when I'm out of town, it's a great book. That will be a great help for you, I'm sure. So anyway, talk to you again sometime, Roger. Thanks for your call. Marie in Fort Lauderdale, Florida, listening on WRMB. Welcome to Open Line. How can I help you?
10: Hi, Michael. How are you today?
0: I'm terrific. How about you?
10: I'm awesome. So well, I called you because I listen to you every Sabbath morning from 10 to 12, 2 hours. But I listen to you every Saturday morning or Sabbath morning.
0: Mm-hmm.
10: And one Sabbath morning, Eva was talking about the Psalms, that it's poetry. Now, I was born and raised in Jamaica. In elementary school, we had to recite Psalm 23, Psalm 100, and now Psalm 27, Psalm 91. Those were all cries of the heart, words of encouragement and ministering and exalting. How is it poetry? I can't understand that. Could you clarify that for me, please?
0: Let's put it this way. They are cries of the heart written in poetic form. Does that help?
10: Oh, the form. Okay.
0: Yeah.
10: Because the Psalms is great. I don't just see the poetry.
0: I know. Eva loves the Psalms. Now, the thing is, the Psalms were put together in a very careful order. They're not just individual Psalms that sit there. They were put together after the exile. They have a main theme about the coming king. And it's not looking back at the past kings. It's looking forward to a future king who will reign over the world. And the Psalms are, but they are written in poetic form. They are written in Hebrew poetic form. And that's, like, for example, one aspect of it is how the Psalms say the same thing in different ways. That's called synonymous parallelism, and it's a Hebrew poetic form. That's what it's saying. So they're written in poetic form, and we need to read them as such. But they are definitely cries of the heart, no doubt about it. So appreciate your call, Marie. You know, don't miss out on the Psalms. But I think one of the things that we do is that we treat them as individual books, each psalm. But rather, we should read them in order. That what you will do is you will see as you read them, look for linking words, look for linking concepts from one psalm to the next. Put them in context. Read the psalms actually in context, and you will get more out of them instead of reading them as little individual works that stand alone. They are not intended to be to stand alone. They're put together as a whole, and they're linking words, just like you have from chapter to chapter in the Bible. There are linking words. There are also linking concepts, and they look forward. They're always talking about the day when the nations will know the Lord. They're eschatological. They're end-time oriented and messianic. They're really all about the coming messianic king. And that's so important that we recognize what the Psalms were intended to be read as. You know, so often people want to say, oh, they're all about King David. King David in 2 Samuel 23 was saying that he was writing about the future king, the anointed one of the God of Israel, the Messiah. So anyway, that's what I would really encourage you. Read the Psalms for what they are, poems about the future king. We'll be right back with Tricia and the mailbag and some more comments about past days of Open Line.
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12: Esther chapter 3 verses 1 and 6 explains that when Haman saw Mordecai would not bow or honor him, and he learned he was a Jew, that's enemies of the Agagites too, he decided he would not just get rid of Mordecai, he would get rid of all the Jews in the kingdom. 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
13: Good morning. Here's your Central Illinois weather forecast on WBNH. The temperature is currently 74, and we have wind out of the north at 1 mile per hour and sunshine. For this afternoon and evening, mostly sunshine and a high of 82 with a gentle breeze. Tonight, a wind coming out of the northeast around 7 miles per hour and clear skies with lows around 66. Tomorrow, sunny with a light breeze and a temperature near 85. Moving into Monday, about the same with a high of 87 and sunny. Tuesday, sunny with a temperature around 89.
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16: With SRN News, I'm Bob Agnew in Washington. The sudden pullout of Maine U.S. Senate nominee Graham Plattner has thrown a lot of chaos into the Democrat Party in that state for the weekend. However, U.S. House Speaker Mike Johnson is warning conservatives they need to turn out in big numbers during the fall midterm elections to stave off a Democrat takeover of Congress. He says they have a radical agenda in mind. President Trump threatening Iran after the Supreme Leader Ayatollah Ali Khamenei's funeral, where there were open and public calls for Trump's assassination. That highlights the ongoing Middle East tensions as a ceasefire deal continues to unravel. Gun owners are keeping an eye on a new law in Colorado that could have implications for gun rights across the country. That new law requires a lot of things like extra background checks, training, and other government regulations before people can buy certain weapons. And Second Amendment supporters say it poses a threat nationwide. This is
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0: 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And joining me is Tricia McMillan, supervising producer of Open Line, supervising web, all sorts of stuff. But we're looking back 100 years of Moody Radio, and the precursor or predecessor to this program, it was on weeknights, Open Line, right?
1: Yes.
0: And it's on Mondays and Thursdays. Was it always like that? Mondays and Thursdays was Don Cole? Or was it initially all five nights
1: with Don Cole? No. I think I heard this week, earlier this week, that he just wanted to do the 2 days. So it had been a program called Ask a Pastor before that on, I think,
0: that
1: Tuesdays.
0: That was daily, wasn't it?
1: That was Tuesday and Thursday afternoons.
0: Uh-huh.
1: And then when they went, I think that was just a local Chicago show, but don't quote me on that one.
0: Yeah, it was.
1: And then when the network, the Moody Broadcasting Network, began in 1982, they called it Open Line, had a new theme and all of the things, and then switched to evenings at 8 p.m.
0: Trisha.
1: Wasn't that fun? If you missed it in the first hour we played, and actually in this hour we played it too at the last reentry at the there it is.
0: Oh, there it is. Come on.
1: It's just this.
0: You can hear. There you go. You hear the call coming in.
1: So they had a different theme and different. But the questions really, like, I was listening through some of those first ones, and they really haven't changed that much. People still have the same questions about how is the Bible and how does the Bible relate to my life, and how do the things I'm going through, what wisdom can I grab from the Bible?
0: And which version should I read? And which version, but how do I read the Bible? Or like the last question about the Psalms, you know. Mm-hmm. How are they poetry? You know, aren't they just cries of the heart? But they're actually literature. They're written in poetic form. So those are the same kind of questions that Don Cole answered. You know, I think it's funny that people often say, "Oh, Michael, you answer questions like a professor," and that's why people. No, I answer the same questions Don Cole answered.
1: Yep, we're getting the same questions. So
0: it's the same thing. It's
1: nothing
0: maybe
1: has
0: just because I say I was a professor, you know, that people think of this as more professorial. But
1: maybe, but Pastor Cole was a professor.
0: Oh, was he? He just never said it.
1: He taught at Emmaus. Yeah.
0: It wasn't part of
1: his bio. He taught at Emmaus. He had been a missionary in Angola, Africa, he and his wife, Naomi. And then they came back to the U.S. and he became the radio pastor, took over for
0: Robert Little.
1: And so got radio pastor title. Yeah.
0: You produce two programs, Open Line, and I don't know, you probably produce more, but then you also did the commentaries that Don Cole did every day on the radio, right?
1: I did. I was there for them, and we recorded those like when we did Open Line. So he would just record a bunch of them. And those were so originally he had a program called Christian Perspectives on the News, which was a longer one where he would take the news and just talk about how the Bible intersected and how to understand these. And then it became a shorter, like a 5 minute, I don't even know if it was that long,
0: 3 minute,
1: 5 minute radio commentary that would get aired on the stations that we would air. And then he retired and went to part-time in 2003 and stopped doing the commentary and just did Open Line in the evenings.
0: Commentary once, 1 week out of five.
1: Oh, is that he was still doing one? Okay. He had been doing them daily.
0: And then
1: he
0: I was one of the other 4 weeks. I did one week of the five as well. And that's when I started with you on Moody Radio way back then doing those commentaries on the news
1: Which, so I took over, recording you and other professors and some other people who would record these commentaries in place of the ones that Pastor Cole had been doing 5 days a week.
0: Yeah.
1: We now would do. So the 2 days we would record, you know, the next two or three for him. So those were the things that we did that I got to work with him on.
0: Yeah. Now, what was he like to work with?
1: He was great. He was a pastor type first. And so like every new technology thing, it was like, is he going to be able to do this? But he did fine. Like, I wasn't ever sure, you know, like, what is he seeing? Cause we didn't have the technology that we have now. And originally when he hosted the program, I think he was in studio, but by the time I came around in 2000, he was hosting from his house. Mm-hmm. And so I rarely saw him. He would come in occasionally. But I didn't see him very often. And so I only worked with him remotely for the program because it was so late in the evenings, and he would host it from his house. And so now we have ways that, like, we in Chicago can look at your computer in your house and
0: everyone, I'm in Grand Rapids right now. Yeah.
1: So. Right. On your computer, we can tweak settings and different things. Mm-hmm. So this is before that. So even some of the first questions, he would just say, hello. And then the person would say, hi, I'm Pam. And then they would go on with their question. I was like, they didn't have that even. Like, we had this old Commodore 64 that we would use to type that our connection. We had a way of sending data down through this computer. Anyway, that was That's down the connection line that we had. And I know, and you think about, or we would just tell him in his ear, like, you're going to talk with Paul next. And he would do it. Like, he just... It didn't.
0: Well, Tricia, I want you to know you've done that with me too. When we have technology fail, I've heard you in my ear saying, you know,
1: we go back to the ways we used to do it because the technology is failing us.
0: That's right. Yeah, that's right.
1: Yeah.
0: So okay. So do you have a favorite clip again that you want to play?
1: Oh yeah, this one was just kind of illustration of one of the questions. It was really hard. Most of his answers were much longer, and so to get a clip that kind of showed how he answered the questions. He had a great laugh. I loved hearing him laugh. It was one of the things I think at work that everyone talks about. If you could get Pastor Cole to laugh, you had succeeded. But this next clip is a man who had a question about Mark 9:41. And so he jumps right in. And again, one of the things I love when you're on, like when you host this program, is you hear the pages turning of the Bible. Like, it's a real Bible that you hear. And you hear that with Pastor Cole, because we didn't have the online ones, because online didn't exist. It's just strange. Anyway, but like hearing that page turn, it just gives this level of reality. So anyway, you'll hear that in there. You'll hear him kind of chuckle at himself. But anyway, here is a clip from early 2000s of Pastor Cole.
2: I had a question about Mark 9:41.
3: Okay, I'm trying to find that. I know where it is. Sometimes my thumbs don't work right.
2: I was wondering what he meant by the word reward. I was wondering if it was more of a spiritual reward or an earthly reward.
3: We don't really know. There is another place, of course, in which Jesus tells his disciples that they would receive, in answer to their question, what would they get? And he said, much more in this life and in the life to come, eternal life. That is to say, there are rewards that God gives that we experience now, and we also experience them in eternity. We're not certain about the nature of those rewards that we'll get in eternity, but we know about some of the rewards we get here on earth. For example, if a person has been a faithful witness and has been able to lead her neighbor to the knowledge of Christ, or simply help that neighbor in some way, a cup of cold water is a symbol here of something needed at the time. There's an immense amount of inner contentment as a result of that. And that could be considered part of the reward that he's talking about. Because here on earth, many of God's choicest saints, those that have served him most faithfully, seem not to have benefited materially in any way. And They've gone down to their graves poor, never having had anything. And yet they were rich in the eyes of God. So I don't really know, except that I would say that primarily the rewards you get on earth are spiritual. And what they are in heaven, I do not know, other than that hint that we get when Jesus said, well done, good and faithful servant.
0: Wow. It's really lovely to hear him answer. You know, I used to listen on the way home, especially if I remember being in the car coming home from Moody. I'd be meeting with students late. I had a late class one day a week, and it was Mondays. And I would come home. I'd get in the car just as Open Line was coming on, and mm-hmm. I would listen to Pastor Cole. And that was so fun. Hey, you know, about that verse, that actually is something in my life. You know, one of the hardest things for me when I became a follower of Jesus was that my dad didn't want to ever talk with me again. And he moved away to Israel, and we never... And here's a verse from Mark 10:29-31 that... I assure you, Jesus said, there's no one who has left house, brother or sisters, mother or father, children or fields because of me and the good news, who will not receive 100 times more now at this time. Isn't that interesting? Not just in the future, but at this time, houses, brothers, sisters, mothers, children, and fields with persecutions and eternal life in the age to come. That's, Mark 10:29-31. The ring that strikes me so, what he was saying, that the Lord raised up a man, Moody grad, that's why I ended up going to Moody, Dan Rigney, who discipled me, but also became like a surrogate dad to me. And, you know, the Lord answered that for me in my life. He raised up in this life, and, you know, I know he'll keep his word for the future. I so appreciated how Don Cole answered that. That was so pastoral and true, and I wonder sometimes, you were so new, what happened with you when you made a mistake when you were...
1: Oh, he was so gracious, and it's like, well...
0: Not like me yelling and screaming, right?
1: You don't yell and scream either. You're gracious too. But I think there's this idea that you have to do it all perfectly, and he's like, oh, you're young, you'll figure it out.
0: Yeah, that's it.
1: Walk along, learn from it, keep going.
0: Yeah.
1: And I think having someone further along in the faith too, that you could bring those questions to, that we still get to do with you, mm-hmm. like these questions of faith, that's like, I'm really struggling with this. And how do I process this in my faith? Mm-hmm. How do I process this when I mess up? How does mm-hmm. my faith intersect with that? And having someone to say, you know what, you'll learn from it, and yeah. God will use this in your life, and keep going.
0: Yeah. That's yeah. So true. And I appreciate that so much about him. And, you know, I did learn that from him, that whenever there was a problem, first of all, I made a lot of mistakes. I was a professor, not a radio person.
1: Right.
0: And then not only that, but when we ever have someone new, my attitude is always, that's live radio. We kind of make mistakes. I spare myself and spare anyone else that's with us. Well, we're going to come back with more about Open Line and Don Cole and your questions in just a moment. Stay with us. This is Michael Ray Delnick. That was Tricia McMillan. We'll be right back.
4: I wonder if your outlook is based on the possibilities or on the obstacles. Hi, this is Chuck Swindoll. I read recently a funny story of a missionary from Sweden who was urged by friends to give up the idea of returning to India because it was so hot there. Man, he was reminded, it's 120 degrees in the shade. Well, said the Swede in noble contempt, we don't always have to stay in the shade, do we? I want that Swede on my team, don't you? I love his outlook.
5: Pastor and teacher Chuck Swindoll. 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
6: This is Max McLean. Where can one receive forgiveness for his sins if he abandons his faith in Christ? Listen to the Bible from Hebrews 10. If we deliberately keep on sinning after we have received the knowledge of the truth, no sacrifice for sin is left, but only a fearful expectation of judgment and of raging fire that will consume the enemies of God. Anyone who rejected the law of Moses died without mercy on the testimony of two or three witnesses. How much more severely do you think a man deserves to be punished who has trampled the Son of God underfoot, who has treated as an unholy thing the blood of the covenant that sanctified him, and who has insulted the Spirit of grace? From Hebrews 10. Listen to the Bible. It's great for the soul.
7: There's a scripture that says, "Owe no man anything." Mm-hmm. And I'm wondering how this applies to house mortgages.
8: I don't think it applies at all. If you can swing it financially, well, you're certainly not offending any principle of scripture.
7: That's the question.
8: But that passage, "Owe no man anything," means don't cheat anybody out of money you owe him.
7: I appreciate your help. Thank you so much.
8: Okay, goodbye.
7: Good night.
0: Well, that was Don Cole answering a question quickly and wisely. Appreciate that. Hey, this is Mike Rydell. You're listening to Open Line, and we're back now. I did want to remind you about Chosen People Ministries. It's a ministry. Someone called earlier about Jewish ministry in the previous hour, and they wanted to know which Jewish ministries are the best. And I certainly don't want to get anyone mad, but I appreciate Chosen People Ministries. I came to faith through this ministry, and I also served with them, and they partner with us to bring you Open Line. And I appreciate that so much. And there's been a lot of questions about their history. And so I think it's really helpful to know where they came from. It was founded by Rabbi Leopold Cohn, and they are offering his autobiography right now as their current resource that they give out. And it's called To an Ancient People. I think you'll find it just so spiritually invigorating to read the story of how this rabbi came to faith by coming to Brooklyn, New York, and finding Jesus there, and then starting Chosen People Ministries. So if you'd like it, just go to our website. That's openlineradio.org. Scroll down till you see the link that says "A Free Gift from Chosen People Ministries." Click on that. It will take you to a page where you can sign up for your own copy of the story of Leopold Cohn or Rabbi Cohn. It's called To an Ancient People. I think you'll really like it. And Trish McMillan is still with me because we didn't even get to any mailbag questions, so I didn't want to upset our mailbag people. So maybe we'll just call it the Chosen People question box instead of the FEBC mailbag. No. Go ahead, Trisha. I'm glad you're still with me. Go ahead and ask a question.
1: Okay. Lori wrote us on Facebook and wants to understand the differences between Deuteronomy 24:16 and Exodus 34:7. Deuteronomy 24:16 says, "Fathers are not to be put to death for their children or children for their fathers. Each person will be put to death for his own sin." Then the Exodus verse, "The Lord passed in front of him, Moses, and proclaimed Yahweh. Yahweh is a compassionate and gracious God, slow to anger and rich in faithful love and truth, maintaining faithful love to 1,000 generations, forgiving wrongdoing, rebellion, and sin. But he will not leave the guilty unpunished, bringing the consequences of the father's wrongdoing on the children and grandchildren to the third and fourth generations." So can you explain the difference between these?
0: Yeah. Well, I think that the HCSB really clarifies it by their translation. And I think sometimes it says bringing the sin of the fathers on the children. But what the HCSB translation says is bringing the consequences of the sin. It's not that the children suffer or are punished for their father's sins, but when we sin, we have consequences in our life. And part of the consequences go down from generation to generation. I know I mentioned in the past that I know that sometimes children of alcoholic parents are raised to cover for their parents, they feel embarrassed, and so they tell lies to explain what their parents are doing. And then even when they become adult and they are maybe even become followers of Jesus, they struggle with this habit of fibbing, of lying to cover things up. And it's because they were so trained. That's a consequence of their parents, not a discipline or punishment for their parents. It's a consequence. Sometimes children of violent parents have a habit of falling into violence themselves. And so those are the consequences. It doesn't mean they're being punished. But the thing I like best about Exodus 34 is it's really a contrast. Did you notice that his grace, his faithful love and truth, that's to a thousand generations, yeah. Right? Yeah. And the consequences are only to the third or fourth. That's a huge difference, that God's grace, the consequences of God's grace goes from generation to generation down to a thousand generations. But the consequences of our sins, they go only to the third or fourth. And here's the question I know you're asking. Tell me, can we break the consequences even in the second, third, or fourth? Is that what you're thinking, Tricia?
1: Yes, that's what I was wondering.
0: Absolutely. That's why it's so great. Put your trust in Jesus. The Bible says that the Holy Spirit comes and lives within us at that moment. And then the Holy Spirit transforms us. And only by the power of the Spirit, the control of God's Holy Spirit, Ephesians 5:18, be filled with the Spirit. Romans 8, walk in the Spirit, you won't carry out the desires of the flesh. All those consequences can be broken by God's gracious work of his Spirit maturing us. Tricia, thank you so much for helping me out here and reminding us of what a great ministry Don Cole had on Open Line as we celebrate 100 years of Jewish ministry. Thanks to the Open Line team. Besides Tricia, I love all of you guys. You guys do such a great job. Ryan and Lisa, and also Simon, who took the calls. Check out our website, openlineradio.org. It's got all the links to all the things that are coming up that I wanted you to be aware of. Also about how to get our current resource. Keep reading the Bible. We'll talk about it next week. Open Line with Dr. Michael Radelnik is a production of Moody Radio, a ministry of Moody Bible Institute. 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
9: With SRN News, I'm Bob Agnew in Washington. A little bit of chaos in the Democrat Party in the state of Maine this weekend now that their Senate candidate has pulled out of the race. That's Graham Plattner, who was facing accusations of sexual misconduct. He says they're simply not true, but the party is now looking for a new candidate to try and challenge Susan Collins, the incumbent Republican. Forecasters say much of the U.S. is about to get slammed by a major heat wave.
10: We have a combination of hot temperatures in the 90s to low 100s with high humidity will create heat indices up to 105 to 110 degrees, with overnight temperatures only dropping into the from the mid-70s to the low 80s.
9: As forecaster Joe Wegman with the National Weather Service Prediction Center, he says the southeastern part of the country is already feeling the heat, soon to be spreading to the inner Mountain West and various states in the West. New York Times reporters being subpoenaed after the way they reported on the president's new Air Force One.
11: The Trump administration subpoenaed several New York Times journalists after their report on security concerns involving the new Air Force One. That's according to the paper. The new jet was a gift to President Trump from Qatar, and it went into service last week. The paper says federal agents showed up at the reporters' homes with subpoenas to force them to testify before a federal grand jury in Manhattan on Wednesday. Trump flew the new Air Force One to a NATO summit in Turkey last week, but he departed on an old Air Force One for England, with the newer jet also coming along. He then switched back to the Qatar plane for the flight home. Julie Walker, New York.
9: A bipartisan group of senators say they reached an agreement with the Trump administration Friday to advance a new version of legislation to sanction buyers of Russian oil, potentially ramping up new pressure on Moscow. This is SRN News. Should children be banned from social media?
12: The Pew Research Center has been asking American adults, and 56% say yes, they would support a ban on social media for anybody under the age of 16. 21% oppose a ban, and the rest of respondents can't make up their mind. The Pew poll also finds strong support for keeping children off social media existing across men and women, young and old, parents and the childless, and both Republicans and Democrats. Michael Harrington reporting.
9: Malaysia's latest country to try and protect young people from the dangers of the internet. The government has started enforcing rules to prevent children under the age of 16 from having social media accounts. That decision part of a global effort to enhance safety protections. Existing users under 16 will have a month to manage their data before any new restrictions apply. Companies that fail to comply face the possibility of big fines. This is SRN News. A royal reunion held on Friday between England's king and his youngest son.
13: King Charles hosted his son, Prince Harry, and met with his family for the first time in years. There has been a royal rift since the king's youngest son and wife, Meghan, quit royal life and moved to California 6 years ago. Harry, Meghan, Prince Archie, and Princess Lilibet got together with the king and Queen Camilla at Highgrove House, a country estate outside London. Harry is in Britain for a number of charity events, including the Invictus Games.
14: Invictus is never just been about belonging to a team. It's about belonging to each other. We are a family, one that I am so proud and so honored to be a part of.
13: I'm Ed Donahue.
9: The European Union has accused Meta of breaching its social media law by designing Facebook and Instagram to get users hooked, and it's demanding changes to what it calls the company's key addictive features, which are especially impacting young people. More on these.
15: Good morning. Here's your Central Illinois weather forecast on WBNH. The temperature is currently 74, and we have wind out of the north at 1 mile per hour and sunshine. For this afternoon and evening, mostly sunshine and a high of 82 with a gentle breeze. Tonight, a wind coming out of the northeast around 7 miles per hour and clear skies with lows around 66. Tomorrow, sunny with a light breeze and a temperature near 85. Moving into Monday, about the same with a high of 87 and sunny. Tuesday sunny with a temperature around 89.
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18: Brother Daniel grew up as a Buddhist in Vietnam. 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
19: 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I come to my friend's house. I plan to get the gun from his house to kill myself. But before I come to his house, I stop at the church.
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20: 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In fact, he told his disciples that the world would hate them. He sent them out as sheep among wolves. 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

0: next?
1: I never go to the church, but I don't know why. At that time, I just go directly to the church and I meet the pastor. And he give me the small book, that's the New Testament. And when he give me New Testament, I keep in my hand. But for me, that's a holy book, you know, because I come from very devoted Buddhist family.
0: Yeah.
1: So for me, holy book, I very honor. So I dare not to put in my pocket. So I keep in my hand and I just go back home. And I forgot to go to my friend's house. And when I come back home, I remember the pastor said, this is a very good book and this book can change your life. And I start to read. And after, you know, whole night, I read the Bible. I saw the last page, you know, if you accept Jesus, He's the God, He's your creator. He will bless you and change your life. Oh, I say, oh, I not really believe, but I want to try.
0: Right.
1: May God bless me or change my life. And after that, you know, I forgot the idea of how to kill myself. And slowly, I read more Bible. And one day, I go back to meet the pastor. But when I talk with him about what I read in the Bible, and he thought I am a Christian. So he invited me to join with the church, and I start to attend the church there. And then I bring my brother, sister to Jesus. And finally, one day, my father come to me. He the one make me a lot of problem, and I want to die because of him even. You know, but one day he come to me and say, son, forgive me. I want to follow you.
0: Wow.
1: I want to worship Jesus. And his life totally changed. And that means why, you know, my mother also accept Jesus after 6 months.
0: Whole family came to
1: become
0: Christ.
1: A Christian, yeah. And we really happy family. So that means why my parents always say gospel to another relative. And, you know, among our relatives, you know, about 100 people accept Jesus more.
0: Wow.
1: Yeah. And now, thanks God, you know, even I myself, my brother, sister, my niece, my nephew, my grandchildren, all love God and serving God right now. Yeah.
0: Brother Daniel came to faith in Jesus in 1974. He lived in the southern part of Vietnam and enjoyed some freedom. He started earning money so he could buy and distribute more Bibles. But 1 year later, the communists took control of the entire country.
1: So, no more Bible.
0: No more Bibles. Doesn't matter how much money you have, you just can't get them.
1: But in my heart, I really want to have Bible to give away because, you know, only one Bible saved my life and my family.
0: Brother Daniel never lost his love for God's Word and his passion to share it with others. So for all these years, he has found ways to deliver Bibles to people all over Vietnam.
1: And especially, you know, since I connect with VOM, every year until now, I distribute 10,000, 20,000, 30,000 Bibles to Christians in Vietnam.
0: We're talking with Brother Daniel on the Voice of the Martyrs radio. He's been telling us about his mission to bring the Bible to people in multiple languages in Vietnam. He has some limited official permission to bring Bibles to Vietnamese people, but he's not allowed to take Bibles to the Hmong people group. I asked Brother Daniel why Hmong people are treated differently.
1: Following the history, before Hmong connected with American, you know, Sawyer.
0: During the war.
1: So that's why, you know, when Hmong accept Jesus very fast.
0: So the Hmong are seen as friends of the West or friends of the United States. So that's one strike against them. And then there are so many Christians among them, so that's another strike against them.
1: Yes.
0: So that makes the government not trust them.
1: Yeah, yeah.
0: Okay.
1: And they don't allow to print the Hmong Bible because they don't want the church among Hmong become strong. Mm-hmm. Like they know that how important the Bible for the church, for Christians. That's why they try to stop.
0: It's interesting that the Vietnamese government understands how important the Bible is for Christians. I hope all of our listeners understand that as well. Like, if you're going to follow Jesus, you need to be a person of God's word.
1: Yeah, yeah.
0: How much persecution is there among the ethnic Vietnamese people? Like, are they also persecuted or are they more left alone?
1: No, that depends on what area.
0: Okay.
1: If the church, you know, near the big city or the town, The government there, they

0: Simbi now slowly open more and more.
1: Okay.
0: But in the countryside, in the mountain area, it's still very, very difficult. Following our constitution, they said they give us the freedom. But every chief of the village, he the king. You know,
1: okay.
0: if he want to open, he allow the church to worship with freely. But if he didn't lie, he will persecute the church.
1: Mm-hmm.
0: Until now, some area are like that. And before, they come to the church or they come to the home church with the uniform. But now, they don't come like that. They use gangster. They give gangster some money, some alcohol to bring, and they come to
1: gangsters.
0: To persecute the church. Yeah.
1: So, at the village level, it's almost completely dependent on the head of the village. If he's okay with the church is fine.
0: Yes.
1: But if he's against the church, they're going to be persecuted.
0: Yeah.
1: Interesting.
0: But a problem, when the local church have persecuted by the local authority, we can report to the higher authority.
1: You can kind of
0: authority.
1: Appeal.
0: Yeah. But they keep quiet.
1: They don't interfere at the village level.
0: Yeah. Vietnam now have freedom. But a lot of document on the table for the local authority.
1: So it seems like it would be good for us to pray that more village leaders become believers so that those doors are open if it's so dependent on what that village leader thinks.
0: Yeah, yeah. And you know that Vietnam now, in Vietnam now, we have another problem. In early this year, the government system in Vietnam changed. Before we have a three level, the village level, district level and province level. But now they don't have district level anymore.
1: Oh, wow. So it's just from the village to the province.
0: Yeah. So now they give more power
1: to the village leaders.
0: The village authority now.
1: So they're even more powerful than they were before.
0: Yeah, yeah.
1: We're talking this week on Voice of the Martyrs Radio with Pastor Daniel. He is a longtime church leader in Vietnam. So Pastor Daniel, if the village leader is against the church, what does persecution look like? Is that people getting arrested? Is it people getting beaten up? Is it their church being torn down or burned down? What does it actually look like at the village if the village leader is opposed to the church?
0: If someone accepts Jesus, they can come and say, oh, you know that Christian is American religion. You should not join with them, you know, you have to live. If that person is a worker in the company, they said they will talk with the company, you know, kick them out.
1: So you can lose your job.
0: Yeah. Another case just happened. Some people in the highland area, they have a contract with the government to protect the jungle, the forest. Every year, they can receive around $8 million. But because, you know, after they accept Jesus, they cut down the payment. And when they complain, they give 50% only.
1: Wow.
0: Yeah, something like that.
1: So we're going to cut your pay. Yeah. You're a Christian now, so we're not going to pay you the full amount.
0: And some area, you know, the children, you know, they don't give them like birth certificate. Without birth certificate, they cannot apply to go to school,
1: they
0: something
1: can't go
0: like
1: to
0: that.
1: School.
0: Yeah.
1: So we're not going to register your children's birth.
0: Yeah.
1: Wow.
0: And you know that if something happened like that, the government, they said they don't have a responsibility. That's a local.
1: That's a local issue.
0: But for our policy, we give freedom, you know.
1: We have religious freedom, and that's not our problem. That's at the village level.
0: Yeah.
1: In a situation like that, is there anything that the Christians can do? Is there anyone they can appeal to for help, or they just are stuck?
0: So something happened like that, the church have to try to help them. Some area, they confiscate the land, you know, they lose their job. So we try to find a way to help, and especially, you know, VOM, to help them to recover their life.
1: What about in the case of the children who aren't given a birth certificate? Is there any way around that? Is there any way to get a birth certificate somewhere else? Or
0: actually, you know, that something happened like that before. So we have to set up some school for them in the local.
1: Since they can't go to the government school, the church needs to help them.
0: Yeah. But now I think just from last year, I check again, and now they are not do like that anymore.
1: Oh, good.
0: Yeah, because it look very bad, and they cannot get more investment from outside of Vietnam. Yeah.
1: So the publicity embarrassed them, and they stopped doing that.
0: Yeah,
1: that's a great example of the fact that it makes a difference when we tell these stories and when we get the word out about what's happening to our brothers and sisters.
0: Yeah.
1: So Vietnam, the government definitely wants that outside investment to come in.
0: Yeah.
1: So they want to present a picture of religious freedom and human rights, other human rights as well.
0: Yeah.
1: That's good for our listeners to know that it does make a difference when the outside world understands what's happening inside Vietnam. The government is listening to that outside pressure.
0: Yeah.
1: Pastor Daniel, do you feel like in the last 5 or 10 years that things have gotten better for Christians, or have they gotten worse, or is it about the same?
0: I say everything improved slowly.
1: Slowly
0: and
1: improving.
0: Like I said, you know, that depend on what area.
1: Uh-huh.
0: More freedom in the big city, in the big town, where foreigner easy to come.
1: Right.
0: But for the countryside or in the highland area,
1: it's not getting better.
0: That's not. Later.
1: Interesting. Yeah. The last time that I was in Vietnam, we went to church on a Sunday, and it was a church building, and it was a meeting, and we were foreigners. We were welcomed to attend, and yes. It's interesting how life can be so different in the big cities versus in the countryside.
0: They very limit, you know, foreigner visit the mountain area, countryside area.
1: Yeah. So they're fine for the foreigners to come to the big cities, but if you start going into the rural areas, you might have trouble.
0: Yeah.
1: Interesting. They don't want the world to know what's going on.
0: Yeah.
1: What is it about Christianity? And you mentioned that they will be accused of being an American religion or being in association with America, but is that all it is that kind of scares the government about Christianity? Is that idea that it's a Western religion? Or why did they not want the church to grow?
0: Until now, in the communist mindset, you know, Christians still American religion. Pastor like CIA.
1: Pastors are CIA agents, and Christianity is an American religion. How much of that goes back to the Vietnam War and to the fact that our two countries were fighting each other? Is it, you know, it was 50 years ago, I guess. But how much of that is still in the culture and in the understanding of people that Christianity is American, and the Americans were our enemies, and so we don't want to be Christian?
0: Actually, for Vietnamese now, they don't have any problem with American anymore. I believe that, you know, 90% Vietnamese want to connect with American about economy, about political, or education, or health, a lot of things.
1: So there's not a lot of hard feelings among
0: Vietnamese
1: the people.
0: Really, very welcome American. Come to Vietnam, but only the communists. They still keep the mindset.
1: They still remember.
0: You know, American anti-communist. That's really why they very scared. Yeah.
1: Uh-huh. Yeah. And they certainly perceive Christianity as an American influence.
0: Yeah.
1: What are some of the ways that you mentioned your long partnership with Voice of the Martyrs? What are some of the ways that Voice of the Martyrs is helping Christians in Vietnam right now?
0: I believe that the ministry of VOM strengthen the church under persecution. Example, you know, with the support from BOM, the Christian in Vietnam feel that we have a brother, big brother, you know, stand behind and protect us. If something happened, BOM is the voice for us in Vietnam.
1: Yes. Yeah. Amen. As you are discipling younger believers, how do you get them ready to face persecution?
0: Training is one of a priority for my ministry, because you know, when we train the Christian, know God, love God, want to serve in God, they become strong,
1: mm-hmm.
0: and they can overcome persecution. And then they also can help another. Yeah, that's how I focus to the training.
1: And is that studying the scriptures? Is it kind of talking about what you could go through, what persecution could look like, and how do you prepare yourself? Is it all of those? What does that training look like?
0: No, we have a small book to help them in every situation, what we can react, following a biblical way.
1: Mm-hmm.
0: Also following the experience for many years of the older generation.
1: So it's both biblical and the witness of people who've already gone before us in one guide.
0: Yeah.
1: That I'm fascinated by that idea of helping people get ready for persecution. We're talking this week on Voice of the Martyrs Radio with Pastor Daniel. He is a longtime gospel worker in Vietnam. Daniel, you mentioned that your family was a Buddhist family before you became a follower of Christ. Is that true of most of the people in Vietnam, that they would say they're Buddhist, or would there be other religions? What is kind of the religious makeup of the country?
0: Following the report of the government, they said more than 60% Vietnamese are Buddhist.
1: Okay.
0: But not really, because, you know, the way we ancestor worship look like Buddhist, but not really Buddhist, you know. Only some Buddhists, they come to the pagoda, they learn about the doctrine, very few.
1: Now, how does the government feel about Buddhism?
0: Buddhism, that's the hand of communists, one hand of communists for many years, especially under war. Under war, they use a lot of Buddhist pagoda to keep the communists there,
1: to keep
0: to protect them.
1: And, yeah.
0: Even a lot of pagoda, they keep the weapon for communists there, even.
1: So they don't mind if people are becoming more Buddhist, but if the people are becoming more Christian, then that's trouble.
0: Yeah, they don't care. And actually, you know, the government, they control the system of the Buddhists in Vietnam.
1: Okay.
0: So that means why they support for Buddhists. Easy for Buddhists, you know, to build very big pagoda. But if the church, you know, make a small chapel, they will come, they destroy quickly.
1: That's a little bit of different in how they enforce those regulations. How can we pray? We always try to equip VOM radio listeners to pray. So how can we pray for Vietnam, and especially for our brothers and sisters there this week?
0: Yeah, should pray for the Christian in Vietnam, because the Vietnam just issued the new religious law. Because, you know, after they give more power for the local authority, they can control every local church. Mm. Also, now they change all government officers. So, example, if the church have a good relationship, build good relationship with the local authority, they can understand and seem be easier. But they change all officers. So that's why,
1: around.
0: You know, when the new one come, they very afraid. So they control more the church. That's more difficult.
1: So how long ago did they pass the new religion law?
0: Just early this year.
1: Early this year. Yeah. And what did that change as far as how the law treats the church?
0: After they change the law, then, you know, they control everything. Even if the church want to ordain.
1: Ordain a pastor.
0: Yeah, we need to be approved by the local authority.
1: Oh, my.
0: Yeah. If they say, no, that person not good.
1: Cannot be ordained.
0: Yeah, cannot be ordained.
1: So the government is even interfering in the ordination of leaders.
0: And some home church have a permission now. That person can get back the permission.
1: Okay.
0: And the church will be closed.
1: Does the church have to go and reapply for permission because of the new law? Is that?
0: No need to reapply. But the local authorities, the new government officer, you know, they will treat the church different way with the old one.
1: Okay. Wow. So a lot of transition even this year in how the church is being governed.
0: Yeah. So look at the future. I can say that the church will facing with the new way of persecution.
1: Mm-hmm.
0: Yeah.
1: Yeah. So persecution may look different next year than it looked last year.
0: Yeah.
1: Okay. Wow. Interesting how the government is changing their strategy. And so you, as a pastor, you have to kind of change your strategy as well.
0: Yeah.
1: So we can pray for wisdom for you and for other church leaders.
0: Yeah.
1: Is there anything else that our listeners should know or should understand about the church in Vietnam?
0: I try to call for unity of the leadership.
1: Mm-hmm. You know. How is the unity among different denominations and also different ethnicities? Is there a sense of we're all part of the body of Christ and we're working together? Or is there a sense of, well, you're Hmong and I'm Vietnamese, or you're Baptist and I'm not? And how is the cooperation and the unity?
0: When we live under strong persecution, or we don't think about different tribal group, different denomination, we become unity.
1: Interesting.
0: You know? But slowly, the government, they give permission for some denomination.
1: Uh-huh.
0: And that denomination, difficult to cooperate with another,
1: right,
0: without permission. That's how they can divide the unity. Yeah.
1: So it's interesting, more persecution produced more unity within the church.
0: Yeah.
1: That's one of the blessings of persecution. But as you say, if there's more freedom, then the church needs to be more intentional working together.
0: Yeah.
1: Pastor Daniel, it's such an honor to have you here. I'm so thankful for your years, decades of work alongside VOM, all the Bibles that you have helped deliver, all of the persecuted Christians that you have helped during those years. Thank you for your long service to the kingdom, and thanks for being our guest this week on Voice of the Martyrs Radio.
0: Yeah, thank you.
1: You've been listening to the Voice of the Martyrs Radio. As always, if you are just now tuning in, you're going to want to go to vomradio.net. You can hear this entire conversation with Pastor Daniel. I would also encourage you, please pray for believers in Vietnam this week. I know our listeners pray. I am so grateful. I see the emails where you say, hey, we are praying. So I appreciate that. Pray for Vietnam this week. We here at Voice of the Martyrs want to help you to pray more effectively for brothers and sisters around the world. 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And I want to share a recent example of one of those requests that we sent out from icommittopray.com. Here's what the prayer request said. A Christian man was disowned and forced to flee after placing his faith in Christ. Bukhari's father is a village chief or king, as they are often called in Burkina Faso in Africa. He is also a Muslim. When Bukhari started listening to an audio Bible and eventually placed his trust in Christ, his father was furious. The family considers Bukhari's conversion to have placed a huge amount of shame on them as Muslims, said a frontline worker. His father immediately took Bukhari's wife away and sent her back to her family. He then threatened to kill Bukhari and declared that he was no longer his son. Bukhari fled to a larger city and eventually reunited with his wife, who had escaped from her Muslim family along with the couple's children. The frontline worker requested prayer for Bukhari and his family, as he is unemployed and they are still facing danger from other family members. I hope that you will pray for Bukhari and for his wife and for this need this week. Let's also pray that Bukhari's father has a powerful encounter with Jesus Christ. And I want to encourage you again, sign up at I Commit to Pray so that you will receive new prayer requests every single week. It's icommittopray.com, or we'll give you a link in the show notes this week at vomradio.net. Next week, we're going to talk about what our Christian brothers and sisters are facing in the Middle East and North Africa. The church in different parts of that region often faces very different challenges. We'll explain, we'll help you pray effectively for them when you join us again next week, right here on the Voice of the Martyrs Radio Network.
2: I'm Ruth Kramer with Mission Network News. Talks negotiated by the United States produced a framework agreement between Israel and Lebanon's government at the end of June. However, implementation of the deal remains problematic today as Hezbollah refuses to comply and Israeli strikes continue. Some of Hezbollah's biggest supporters are also the most affected by the ongoing violence. Heart for Lebanon's Camille Melki says,
3: the whole nation has been dragged into a war, but the Shia Muslims are the ones who are suffering the most.
2: Pray for believers as they extend both help and hope to those in need, regardless of their background.
3: Pray that we can show the love of Jesus Christ, unconditional love, to people who have not heard of the Christian faith before.
2: Find your place in the story at missionnews.org. And 3 years of war in Sudan have pushed many to the edge of survival. Often, the most vulnerable demographics are also the most at risk. John of Greater Reach Alliance says,
4: women and children, they are being specifically targeted. You look at all of the things we heard during the time of ISIS and the atrocities, and those are going on against women and children now in this war.
2: Sudan's future is at risk too.
4: 50% of the displaced people are children, and almost 27% of those are five and under. None of them have been in school. So we have a whole generation that have that loss every day.
2: GRA and its partners recently held pop-up clinics that showed Sudanese that they weren't forgotten. Pray that many people turn to Jesus after seeing his love in action. 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I'm Ruth Kramer.
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11: Good morning. Here's your Central Illinois weather forecast on WBNH. The temperature is currently 74, and we have wind out of the north at 1 mile per hour and sunshine. For this afternoon and evening, mostly sunshine and a high of 82 with a gentle breeze. Tonight, a wind coming out of the northeast around 7 miles per hour and clear skies with lows around 66. Tomorrow, sunny with a light breeze and a temperature near 85. Moving into Monday, about the same with a high of 87 and sunny. Tuesday, sunny with a temperature around 89.
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8: Weird things teens are doing today. This is Parenting Today's Teens with Mark Gregston and Courtney LaFleur. And Mark is the founder and executive director of Heartlight Ministries, a residential counseling program for teens. Courtney is a licensed professional counselor. This is going to be interesting, Mark.
13: Well, it is. You know, I mean, think about it for a moment. I mean, I go back and I think about times that we used to play, when I was a kid, lawn darts. Let's throw a huge spear up in the air, and the number of people that had their heads sewn up and stapled together. But that's what they did in the 70s. They were streaking, playing these stupid lawn darts. They had pet rocks, mood rings, and they sat around playing some game named Pong. In the 80s, they made mixtapes, big hair, leg warmers. Did you ever wear leg warmers?
14: Absolutely not. No.
13: You weren't even born in the 80s.
14: No.
13: I mean, and so, but I mean, then in the 90s, teens had this noisy AOL internet connections, and some people understand exactly what I'm talking about.
8: Mm-hmm.
13: They recorded movies and used disposable cameras. In the 2000s, they wore puka shell necklaces all the time, had pasture parties, talked on flip phones about Y2K. They wore low-rise jeans, UGG boots, and fell in love with Facebook and Twitter. 2010s, they were obsessed with Snapchat, Instagram, planking, wearing leggings with combat boots. They added something to it. And the YOLO mindset, which is you only live once.
14: Oh, thank you. Yeah.
13: I know. And it's crazy. And so I wonder, so what are the weird things that are happening today? And here's the shift. A lot of the weird things happening today can be very dangerous to kids. So that's what we're going to be talking about today.
8: We'll pick up the topic in just a moment. You'll find us online at parentingtodaysteens.org. Mark, really, are teens weirder today than in previous times?
13: Well, you know, I don't think teens in the 20s are really any different than anybody else. It's just that some of the stupid stuff they're doing is getting them into trouble. You know, and these are dangerous things, I think, that parents need to be aware of. I mean, this environment is shaped by algorithms and constant visibility and fast-moving trends. There are behaviors that feel new or more intense than before, and a few of them can cross into the risky category. And so one of those that I think is important for people to understand is this viral challenge culture that happens. And it happens with, let's pour ice water over somebody, or let's do this. There was this cinnamon challenge that happened a few years ago where people would eat cinnamon, and then people started dying from doing that, choking on it. And so these stunts is that you film them, and you place them before people, and you get attention. You get so many likes and everything else. But some of it's kind of risky. Spin your car this way. Stand on the back of a car. Flip over a car. You know, I mean, do this surfing that, you know, on the back of a subway where people have been killed. Those are all viral challenges that have happened that have become very dangerous, but yet it is a part of the culture today.
8: Yeah, Courtney?
14: A part of this, too, is just the fact that everything is filmed. So it may not be that kids are any weirder than they used to be. It's just that now we can see it all because it's all recorded and we're all seeing it online. So it does feel a little bit more intense. And kids are truly filming everything. Like, you'll see anything happen, or they'll go experience something new, and the first thing they do is pull out their phone and take pictures of it or video so that they can prove they were there and they saw it and share it with someone. But it also means they're videoing fights that happen in school or their own personal emotional breakdowns, which is stuff that we would never show people before.
13: Yeah, yeah.
14: Embarrassing situations of other people or themselves. And I think there's this idea that in sharing that, they're being really authentic or really genuine. But to me, and I think to a lot of people, anytime you're setting something up to be filmed, it doesn't feel very authentic or genuine. So I get the intent, but it still is a little bit strange to be, like you said, maybe filming yourself crying about something or freaking out or getting angry about something just for other people to see. And there's an overall loss of privacy. You know, there aren't any private moments anymore for those kids. And it ends up harming their reputation in the long run, because even if they post something they regret or they grow up and say, that's so embarrassing, I can't believe I posted that online, it doesn't go away. It's still there. And so situations get escalated by the fact that, you know, something can happen in real life and then it can be done and it can be over. But if they're posting videos of it, it keeps going and going and going, and there is no de-escalation then.
13: I think that, Courtney, I think it goes into like the tracking and surveillance of people that happen all the time with SnapMat or Find My Friends or something. People always know where you are. They know what you're doing. People are always watching. Mm-hmm. You know, it's interesting to me. There's people out there that just go out and video people just to make them mad.
14: Yeah.
13: Because they're invading the privacy, but it's in the public, so they do it. And so then you go, I can't do anything without somebody watching over my shoulder all the time. And so it normalizes some of these controlling behaviors in relationships with people, knowing that anything can be placed out there. I think it's dangerous to invade the privacy of people. I mean, I think it's dangerous to invade the privacy of people in public. I don't think that's a good thing. And so, I mean, because it creates a sense of anxiety with kids.
14: I think that one's huge. Probably one of the biggest differences we see in relationships with teenagers right now is that exactly what you said, the sense of control, whether it's over your friends or a romantic relationship, but being able to see how quickly someone responds to you or where they are or how many people they've Snapchatted that day. Like this is very intense knowledge of each other's lives. And it gives this sense of things become rude through technology that aren't actually rude in real life, like saying no to someone or saying, you know, I'm not going to show up to this thing, or liking their picture, or going somewhere with another friend and not inviting another one. Those are all normal things that people do, but it becomes rude and hateful online. And yeah, I just think it's a huge part of the anxiety in teens that they feel like they have to be perfect in that way to have their friendships and controlling in some ways.
13: You know what's interesting to me that something new that's come up are these deep fake pictures where kids are using AI. You know, it's like, I'm not going to identify anybody else, but for me, it's like you could take a picture of me and make me look naked in front of other people. What, nobody wants to see that. You know, I mean, it would be more of a comedy than anything, but the fact that somebody can do that is ruining people's lives.
15: Yeah. Scary.
13: Because they are showing that to other people, and it's an invasion of privacy, even though it's fake. Mm-hmm. It's not true. It's unreal. Who would have thought that we would have ever dealt with that in high school?
14: Yeah.
13: And now states are passing laws to eliminate that. I don't know how you're going to do that. Mm-hmm. I think that's progress with AI that has a very horrendous part of it that can damage relationships.
14: There's a part of this too that is kids finding their identity. We know teenagers find their identity all the time, and there's a lot of exploring, but this is happening at a high speed with this generation right now, because everything's public, things change quickly, they're getting constant feedback, different groups they can join. So nothing's happening slowly, and they're not taking their time to figure it out. They're jumping from one thing to the next, looking for that validation and that acceptance, and that's how they decide to define themselves. And going a little bit deeper into that, I see that happen a lot in teens right now with self-diagnosing. They've put their identity in the fact that they have an anxiety disorder, or they're bipolar, or they have PTSD. You know, I've had several girls come into Heartlight recently and ask me, I think I have borderline personality disorder. And I'm like, how do you even know about borderline personality disorder? This is dangerous because they're getting inaccurate information online. If they feel they've become a part of that community, then the flip side of that is they can never improve, because then they won't remain a part of that community. So they've got to stay anxious or depressed, or, you know, have irrational thoughts or crazy mood swings. So that identity becomes a really dangerous thing because they stay stuck in it.
15: Well, we'll talk more with Mark and Courtney about this issue in a few moments, and Annabelle will be our teen guest coming up next. I hope you'll join Mark for a Families in Crisis conference soon. These weekend events offer practical help to parents and grandparents of teens who are spinning out of control. For more information about the upcoming Families in Crisis conference, go to parentingtodaysteens.org.
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13: Annabelle, thanks for being a part of the program. I've got to ask this question. How in the world did you end up from Russia all the way here to East Texas in Longview, Texas? How did that happen?
17: Well, over like the course of my whole life, I have been kind of traveling throughout the United States. I was adopted from Russia at an early age.
13: Where in Russia?
17: St. Petersburg.
13: Wow, that's a beautiful city.
17: Yes, it is. It's really gorgeous. I've seen pictures, but I haven't visited yet. But I've seen a lot of pictures.
13: Well,
17: really
13: I don't think you're going to be going anytime soon.
17: No, yes.
18: Probably
13: wanna,
18: not.
13: May want to give it a little bit of time.
17: Yes, so. For sure. But yeah, so I was born in St. Petersburg, Russia, and I moved to Connecticut around the age of 2, Fairfield, Connecticut. And from then on, I moved to Austin, Texas, around the age of 7, I want to say. Throughout then, just had a lot of troubled issues with myself. I got into like vaping, a lot of self-harm, not great influences with friends. And so that was really hard for me. I then ended up moving from Austin and leaving like pretty much my whole life that I'd kind of built to Florida. And that's kind of when everything went really downhill. And so when I got to Florida, I was continuing to self-harm. My mom did not know about it. And so I had not a great support system because I had just moved. I started 8th grade, was just not the greatest. Was
18: 8th grade is when you moved? I'm so sorry.
17: Yeah, it was bad. It was really bad.
13: Okay, and so what's the self-harm about? I mean, what was kind of driving that?
17: I started in 7th grade because my friends were kind of doing it and it was popular, but then I started to use it more as a coping skill.
13: Wow.
17: For my pain. I didn't really think that I was like worth anything.
13: Pain from what?
17: A lot of it stemmed from my adoption. I had a lot of abandonment issues. People were just kind of coming and going from my life and I didn't think that I was really worth anything.
13: Did the adoption affirm those feelings you were having or did it magnify it, make it bigger because you felt like you were abandoned?
17: It definitely made my feelings feel a lot bigger than they were.
13: Yeah.
17: I mean, adoption itself is a big concept, but the reason why it was just felt so big is because it happened at such a young age and I didn't understand the feelings.
13: Yeah, half the kids at Heartlight are adopted.
17: Yes.
13: You know that? Yeah. Half of them here are. It's amazing.
17: Yeah.
13: I mean, it's definitely got those issues.
17: For sure.
18: So did you know at the time, like I'm thinking 7th, 8th grade, and you're experiencing these feelings of rejection, abandonment, fear. It sounds like trying to fit in with a friend group that was doing some pretty negative behaviors. Did you know at that point, like, could you verbalize what you were feeling or did it feel more like what is going on, like in chaos mode?
17: Yeah, it felt more like what was going on, chaos mode. I definitely had no clue kind of really why I was feeling any of this. Yeah. It was just very out of the blue. I just wanted to fit in. I wanted to be a part of something. And so it turned from wanting to be a part of something to something that I only knew how to do to help myself.
18: Yeah. Wow.
17: And so self-harming just felt like the only way to make my pain kind of go away.
13: Wow.
17: Even though it caused me more pain later on.
13: Yeah.
17: And so going into 8th grade, feeling like I didn't have a place was really hard for me. And so a lot of the times I spent trying to find friends, trying to find relationships, trying to do all of these things. And it just got worse. And so around the middle of my 8th grade year, I got sent to a mental hospital and I got Baker acted in Florida, which was awful. Yeah. It was not good at all. I actually told my mom that I wanted to go because I felt like I needed the help. Yeah. And
13: that was in 8th grade.
17: Yeah.
13: Fast forward a little bit to what got you here. What was the decision or what was the thing that went on that somebody said, wait, we got to send her away to Heartlight for 12 months. What was that about?
17: Middle of my junior year, I had some threats from some people. I got jumped by a bunch of girls. My parents had realized that because I was involved in drugs and drinking and partying and hanging out with the wrong crowd, and now my safety was even more at risk.
13: Yeah.
17: They had thought that it would be best that I went away for a little bit just to kind of figure out what the root of all of this was. Yeah.
13: So you get here and you were so excited to be here. I mean, you're just going, man, I just love it here.
17: Absolutely.
18: This is the dream.
17: Yeah. for sure.
13: Yeah. Where was the turning point for you?
17: It was actually recent. I feel like a lot of people will say like it was like in the middle of their program or was like 3 or 4 months in. When I didn't come back from my August break, I was in a juvenile assessment center and I was in there and I was very much under the influence because I resented this place so much and I was upset and angry. And I remember sitting there and I was kind of unconscious, but not really. And I remember opening my eyes to see like where I was because I started to regain consciousness. And I remember hearing this like voice, this voice that was like, you have to go back. Like you have to go back and finish this program out. Like you can't just run. You can't run your whole life. You can't be this version of yourself that's going to get you nowhere.
13: Yeah. Was it mine or Courtney's voice?
18: I hope it was mine.
17: I really do believe, I'm a believer, so do believe that it was God.
13: Yeah.
17: And I've only told one of my staff this, but as I went to open my eyes, it was all black. And then I closed them again after I heard this like voice. And when I opened them again, it was light. I could see the whole room that I was in. I could see where I was. I could feel the ground under my feet. And I really was, I was scared that I had done so much destruction to everything. And I wanted to turn around. And so.
13: So that begins to happen. And, and you're getting ready to go home.
17: Sure.
13: What do you think you'd be had you not come here?
17: I feel like a lot of people say this, but probably dead. Or
13: it is amazing to me, the, you know, because we don't sit there and tell people, you have to say that. I have no idea what we're going to be talking about while we sit here, but you really think that?
17: Yeah, I really do. I don't think that I would have been in a good place at all or anything of the sorts.
13: So your parents did a good thing. Your parents saved your life.
17: Yeah, for sure.
13: You know, you think it's us. It's not us. It's your parents who saved your life, who said, okay, we can't do this. Let's get some help.
17: Yeah, I talked to my dad on my last phone call and he had said, he had hung up the phone and my mom then, went to my mom's phone call the next day and she had said, Dad didn't want to tell you this, but he came to me crying because he said, I think we got our daughter back.
13: Wow.
17: And that was just so emotional.
13: That's
17: for
13: pretty
17: me.
13: Cool.
17: Yeah.
13: That's really pretty cool. Why so emotional?
17: It's just, it's so strange to see that I'm just, my parents believe in me and that I believe in myself for once. And it's just cool to see that I have a chance at life now. I have a chance at being this person that doesn't have to run, that doesn't have to hide, that doesn't have to be scared, and that I can actually do it. I can do life.
13: Yeah.
17: So.
13: That's cool. Yeah. Love your parents?
17: I love my parents. I love my mom and dad.
13: You think
17: my mom's
13: they love
17: my best
13: you?
17: Friend. Of course.
13: They would have to put up with you. I mean, I just think that, you know, not really, but no, probably really. I would say that they love you enough that they tolerate things, but make hard decisions.
17: For sure.
13: You know, and you guys will have a great relationship. You know, we know it.
17: Yeah.
13: Well, whenever you leave, we're going to hate not having you here on the property. You've been a joy to be here. And you're our own little Russian girl, the only one that's here right now, as a matter of fact. And so it's kind of surprising.
17: Yes.
13: I hope we keep in contact for a long, long time.
17: For sure. You're invited to my wedding when it happens.
13: Cool. I'll come do your wedding. I'd love that. Thanks for being a part of the program.
17: Thank you. I appreciate it.
15: So good to hear Annabelle's story here today. We're talking about weird things teens do. And Mark, help us understand why teens engage in this sometimes risky behavior.
13: Well, I think that most of these behaviors come from normal developmental needs. And I've got to put something in here. I go, but I don't think lawn darts that they used to use in the past are a part of those developmental leads any more than I think streaking, you know, that happened back in the 70s and 80s is a part of developmental. But people do want to belong. They are searching for identity. They want attention and they want independence. And I think those are normal things for kids. They just have the opportunities to do that differently. And so that environment has turned these normal needs truly into things that are harmful and have higher stakes behind them. And so parents need to know that not everything teens are doing is harmful. They're more aware of mental health. They're more connected globally. They're more expressive and informed. But the problem isn't teens these days. It is the world that they're engaged in and has engaged them in the current of society that makes some of these things they're doing dangerous. And a parent just needs to remain connected in such a way that you can have those deeper discussions about them and help them come back to reality to give them what they need so they don't have to search for it in other places or by other actions, because some of those tools and mechanisms they can use can be very dangerous.
14: It's really easy to be scared of the unknown. And I think that's what's happening now. You know, there's a same level of weirdness, but we don't know the effects of it yet. So it's easy for parents to be really fearful. So what I want parents to think about in that is, do you have a good judgment of what is weird but not harmful versus what is weird and detrimental to your kid? Or are you so anxious that you're just kind of harping on everything? Yeah. Secondly, in regards to your relationship with your kid, if they get in over their head with something that's weird or dangerous, would they be too embarrassed to come to you for help?
13: Yeah. Or if you see them playing lawn darts out in the front yard, you got to go somewhere. Okay?
14: Tell them to move if the dart
13: something
14: heads their way.
13: Is happening that they need to do different, or they're streaking across somewhere. Put it in perspective, mom and dad and all you grandparents. Weird things. We did a lot of weird stuff a long time ago. Yep. It's just as weird now, but it could be dangerous. Know the difference.
15: Thank you, Mark and Courtney. 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
13: Hey, moms and dads. Every generation of teenagers has done things that have made their parents scratch their heads. We did. Our parents did. It's a part of growing up. Here's what's changed. The stakes are higher now. What used to be a dumb decision seen by a handful of friends is now film posted and permanent. So before you panic about the weird stuff, you know, your teen is into, take a breath. Most of it comes from the same place it always has. They want to belong. They want to be noticed. They're figuring out who they are. That's not weird. That's normal. Your job isn't to understand every trend, but it is to stay close enough so that when that weird stuff begins to happen and it crosses into being dangerous, your teen knows you're the safe place to land. So stay close, stay calm, and stay connected to your teen.
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20: With SRN News, I'm Bob Agnew in Washington. The sudden withdrawal of Maine U.S. Senate nominee Graham Plantner, a Democrat, is sending some shockwaves through the party this weekend as they are searching for a suitable candidate to try and flip the seat of incumbent Republican Susan Collins in the midterm elections. A heat wave for much of the U.S. is expected to last at least a week.
21: Expect sweltering temperatures in most of the lower 48 states for at least the next several days. Meteorologist Joe Wegman with the National Weather Service Weather Prediction Center says the extreme heat has already started in the southeastern United States.
22: Primarily from the coast of the Carolinas down through Florida, where we have extreme heat risk, which is characterized by rare, long-duration extreme heat. with no overnight relief affecting anyone without cooling and hydration.
21: Wickman says this coming week brings a heat wave across the northern plains, portions of the Intermountain West around Utah, and the Los Angeles Basin. I'm Donna Warner.
20: Security around President Trump has been tighter than normal over the past few days after the U.S. received credible evidence of a plot to kill the chief executive on the Salem News program this week on Capitol Hill with Tony Perkins. America's ambassador to Israel, Mike Huckabee, weighed in.
0: We've seen that the Iranians so far have not indicated the willingness to completely change their ways.
20: And he says they continue to pose a threat to President Trump. There's a major rupture between two tech heavyweights. And we get more on the story from correspondent Ben Thomas.
1: Apple has filed a lawsuit against OpenAI. It's accusing the ChatGPT maker of stealing trade secrets. Apple seeking to build its own hardware for ChatGPT. But in the suit filed in a federal court in California, Apple says the theft is part of a coordinated pattern of misconduct by OpenAI at an institutional level. Two former Apple employees who now work for OpenAI are also named as defendants. OpenAI did not immediately respond to requests for comment. I'm Ben Thomas.
20: And this is SRN News. The administration making some cuts.
3: The Department of Health and Human Services has informed Planned Parenthood and scores of other organizations they are no longer eligible for federal grants because they hand out sexually explicit materials to teenagers, materials that encourage promiscuity, not abstinence. More than $60 million taxpayer dollars will be saved by the HHS decision. Complaints about explicit material for teens go all the way back to the Obama administration. Michael Harrington reporting.
20: A surge of grant cancellations has hit researchers focused on promoting the LGBT agenda as the Trump administration targets ideologically driven science and government waste. So far, the government has terminated nearly 70 LGBT grants to 46 institutions, totaling nearly $40 million in taxpayer savings. This is SRN News. New York City leaders could soon be seeing bigger paychecks after the city council approved a significant salary increase for top elected officials.
23: Under the plan, the salary of Mayor Zoran Mamdani, a Democratic socialist, would rise by about $47,000 a year, while city council members would also receive substantial raises. The increases follow recommendations from the city's Quadrennial Advisory Commission. Mamdani and the council speaker say they do not plan to take the extra money. If the raise is approved, Mamdani critics say they will watch closely to see if, in fact, the Democratic Socialist does take extra pay. John Scott reporting.
20: Renewable energy allies try to ensure that massive data centers will be powered only by climate-friendly sources. Lawmakers in states with stronger climate policies say they don't want data centers to hinder their goal of slashing planet-warming greenhouse gas emissions. More of these stories at SRN News.
11: 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Time now for your Central Illinois weather forecast on WBNH 88.5 FM. Is warm right now with a temp of 75, sunny, and there is a wind out of the west-northwest at 1 mile per hour. Mostly sunny the remainder of the day with a gentle breeze and temps near 82. Tonight, we will have clear skies and a wind speed of 7 miles per hour and be cool at 66. Sunny tomorrow and a high 85. Sunshine Monday with a temp of 87. Tuesday, the high will reach 89 with sunshine. A temperature of 89 and sunny Wednesday.
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25: 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Today, author and speaker Aaron Davis reveals how a very dysfunctional family described in the Old Testament can give hope to us today.
2: 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And Gary, I like that subtitle because no matter how messed up, dysfunctional, or imperfect we might be, God loves to redeem, doesn't he?
4: Yes, and we are all imperfect. Some more imperfect than others, but we're all imperfect. But God does redeem imperfect families. And so I think our discussion today and this book we're discussing is really going to help a lot of people.
2: Yeah, I think it's going to be encouraging. So let's meet our guest, Aaron Davis.

0: With us, we talked with you and your husband, Jason, about lies boys believe. And it seems to me that this new book is going to encourage families not to believe some lies of the enemy.
1: Yeah, you picked up on a theme there that I hadn't picked up on. It's not just boys that believe lies, and not just boys that the enemy lies to. He lies to all of us. And the Bible tells us that he's a deceiver. And it just seems obvious to me that our families is one area where he wreaks a tremendous amount of havoc. So whether you're married or not married, you have kids, you don't have kids, no matter where you are in your family life in this moment, we all need the Lord to show us his truth.
0: That is for certain. You know, Joseph's family tree is filled with dysfunction, what we normally call dysfunction. So why did you decide to write a study using him as the example of how God works in families?
1: I guess I could answer that question in one word, which would be desperation. Isn't that what happens for all of us? We need answers for our own struggles. And I have a messy family. I own that in the Bible study, but everybody does. And I just needed some examples from Scripture for somebody's story that doesn't get tied up in a neat little bow, at least not quickly. We get these snapshots of people and things get resolved fairly quickly, but not in Joseph's story. His story covers about 20 chapters, even more, if you go back at the beginning of his family tree. And it is messy. And I guess misery loves company. I took some comfort in knowing here's somebody who loved God, and God loved him, and God used him. And yet his story is not linear at all when we look at his family, and neither is mine. And God used him anyway. God was working in spite of the mess. And so I just found a lot of hope in his very messy story.
0: Yeah. Well, I think a lot of families can identify because we have a lot of dysfunction. One premise of the study is that family is God's idea. So where do you see that in Scripture?
1: I think sometimes when we read our Bibles, we can miss things that are really obvious, and this idea is one of those. I mean, truly, beginning in Genesis, we get that idea. God created the first family. He didn't create us as humans in cohorts or work groups or classes. He created Adam and Eve, of course, as a family. And so the book of Romans tells us we can learn a lot from God's character by observing creation, and so I think we can observe it a lot from just that Genesis account. But it doesn't end there. When you read your whole Bible, family is everywhere. There are so many genealogies in Scripture, and we know not a word is wasted in the Word, so it's worth asking, what is that about? Why are all these families recognized and noted? And the family never goes away. In all of the human experience, God doesn't say after the flood, go, whoops, the family was a bad idea. That didn't work out well. Let's try a different model. And even when we get into the New Testament, we get this new idea of family, which is that we have been adopted as heirs into the family of God, which blows my mind, but is right there in Scripture. So it's true. And so that family language persists even unto Revelation, where we're with the marriage supper of the Lamb, and all of history culminates in a wedding. That's family language too. So it really is from the first pages of the Bible to the last pages of the Bible. Of course, the Bible's about God. It's not primarily about family, but God uses family language, and he uses families throughout his whole redemptive story.
0: Yeah, that is for sure, you know, and I think all of us recognize that as goes the family, so goes the larger culture. So,
1: amen.
0: How are families a fundamental building block for human flourishing?
1: Well, this has been your life work, Dr. Chapman, and you champion this so well. And the reason is for what you just said, that when this building block crumbles, and we're seeing this in our world, it has catastrophic results. But that was God's plan, is that he would build human flourishing on the family. I'll take us back to Genesis again. What's the first command? Be fruitful and multiply. Who did he give it to? The first family. And so it was his intent that Adam and Eve, in a marriage, through the birth of their children and cultivating the world that he's made, that flourishing would come out of that. And we can also know from what we observe, which is that when families disintegrate, society does not flourish. We know this. When there's fatherlessness in the home, when marriages fracture, when children are leaving the covering of their parents too soon, things fall apart well beyond just the home. It impacts industry and church life and all kinds of

0: thing. So God designed family to be really an epicenter for human flourishing.
1: How does the Bible define family? Can you give us a working definition?
0: I can. There's not a turn to Ecclesiastes 3 and there's the definition for you. But if we look at the whole of Scripture, here's a working definition that I think is true to God's intent. That family is an institution designed by God to reveal who he is and to subdue and cultivate the world that he has made. And all of that's important. You know, we are in an anti-institution age. I heard somebody say recently we're in a trust recession, and man, isn't that true. So we kind to stiff arm the idea of institutions, but institutions are just an organism, a mechanism for human flourishing, and God created this one. It was his design, and again, I take us back to that be fruitful and multiply command that he gave in Scripture, that is through families that we would subdue his world.
1: Give us that one more time, that working definition.
0: Sure. Family is an institution designed by God to reveal who he is and to subdue and cultivate the world he has made.
1: So in the light of that, you say that God is a generational God. What does that mean?
0: I would say that is one of the most profound lessons that I learned from the story of Joseph, which is that God is working generationally. All we know is our moment in time. We might know our grandparents and our parents. We might, if we're fortunate, have access to four generations in our family, though unlikely. But God has all of eternity in mind and all of human history in mind. And what we see in Joseph's story is that things God was doing in Abraham's life bore fruit in Joseph's life. Things that God was doing in Isaac's life bore fruit in Joseph's life. And things God was doing in Joseph's life bore fruit many, many generations down the road. And so he cares about the generations. From generation to generation, I am God, he says in his word. He talks about generational blessings and generational cursings in his word. But for me, it's just thinking of the baton of faith and hope and goodness, all the things God gives us being passed from one generation to the next, and that God has a much bigger, much longer plan because he's working through all the generations of my family.
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8: Aaron, you mentioned in that first segment that this story of Joseph is not linear and it's kind of messy, and how we want the bow, everything tied up well, neatly and wrapped, kind of a Hallmark story, you know, for our lives. And God doesn't seem as interested in giving us that as he is bringing us through the hard stuff. Can you talk about that?
0: Yeah, that was another just aha moment for me in Joseph's story, which was realizing I wanted God to eliminate the messes from my family. And I think that's a human and understandable impulse. I won't go into all the details of my family because I want to honor those people that are in my family. But there's some long-term estrangements. There's some deep pain that it just seems like God could snap his fingers and take it away, and he hasn't. And what Joseph's story tells us is that often God works in the midst of the mess, not just in spite of it. I would think, like, God, if you would just remove these barriers, then we could really see you work. That would be the evidence of you working. But it was really through many of the struggles of Joseph's family that Joseph became the man God needed him to be for the mission that God had for Joseph. And so, yeah, the messiness didn't all fall away. Joseph's story kind of ends with a happy ending, but it doesn't end with everything working out just the way that I would have written it if I were writing the story. But God was at work in the whole thing.
1: Well, some of our listeners are familiar with the life of Joseph. Others of our listeners are not. So let's get an overview of the sweep of this whole story, because it's pretty complex. Can you boil down Joseph's story for us?
0: It is pretty complex, and I want to revert to my Sunday school self and start singing Father Abraham, because I think that's the right place to start it. And the Bible often refers to God as God, the God of Abraham, Isaac, and Jacob, but we could tack Joseph on right after that. So Abraham and Sarah were married, and they had Isaac, their son of promise. Isaac married Rebecca, and they had sons, that's a really messy spot. Their sons, Jacob and Esau, and Jacob was Joseph's father, but that was like the quickest pass possible. Joseph's mom was Rachel, and she was only one of multiple wives that Joseph's dad had. So just in that quick summary, we get couples that had tension in their marriage. We get fighting between brothers, and I'm talking about big time fighting that leads us with one brother leaving the family. We now call this going no contact. It's not a new phenomenon. It happened way back in Joseph's story. We get sisters who literally fought for sexual time with their husband. Ugh, well, it's yucky, and it's in there. And then we get Joseph, and Joseph was one of 12 brothers. And those relationships were highly contentious. The Bible makes it clear that Joseph and baby brother Benjamin were the favorites of their dad because they were the only sons of Rachel. And their dad didn't try to hide it. He gave them favor. He paraded his favor, and the brothers hated Joseph for it. In fact, they threw him in a pit right before they sold him to slave traders. So it was messy all along the way. Lots of infighting, lots of hurt, lots of bitterness, lots of unforgiveness, lots of hatred. And a lot of those themes are present in our family still.
1: So how does Joseph's story then give hope for dysfunctional and painful parts of our families?
0: Well, for all of us, the bottom line is this, which is that our stories are not ultimately about us. Our stories are about God and what he's doing. And it does become a story of redemption. There's this famous line in Genesis 50 where Joseph looks at the faces of his brothers who had done so much harm to him. And he says to them, "What you intended for evil, God used for good, that many would be saved." And I believe that's the gospel right there in Genesis 50. What the enemy intended for evil in the garden, God has redeemed and used for good. And Jesus came that many would be saved. And so the story is that, yeah, we are broken and sinful, and we hurt each other deeply, and we're hurt deeply. And some of those wounds we're going to take with us until we're with Jesus, but he's always working things for our good and his glory, and he's promised he's going to make all things new, even our broken families.
1: One of your studies is entitled, Don't Skip the Begets. So-and-so begets so-and-so, and so-and-so begets so-and-so. As a matter of fact, I've just been reading through 2 Chronicles, and it's filled with those genealogies. So what do we miss if we skip over these names? And I have to be honest, as I was reading it, I did skip over some of it.
0: Many a Read the Bible in a Year program has been derailed by the genealogies. I get it. But we know that all Scripture is God-breathed, and it's all useful for instruction. We get that from the New Testament. And we know that it is the perfect and infallible word of God. And so we can just come to those genealogies and know, okay, the Holy Spirit inspired the writers to write these names down and preserved these names for me all this time that I may gain wisdom and knowledge of God. And so there are so many lessons to be learned from the begets, but one of them is that generational God thing that we talked about before. I mean, here's these names. Many of them feel old-fashioned and are hard to pronounce, and yet God was doing something in their lives, and who they are has been lost to history. We don't know much about them. We don't know their trades or where they lived in a lot of cases, but we know that God used their story. And many of those genealogies, of course, are pointing to Jesus. And so that's just one way. But for me, I take a lot of hope in knowing that God uses ordinary people, and that in the moment they could not have known how their story was going to unfold. They just knew the tension in their own marriage, or the child that felt difficult to discipline, or any the sister-in-law that didn't understand them. I'm just pulling those examples from random, but also from my life. But God knew. God knew what he was going to do. And I just take so much hope in knowing that nobody gets lost in God's story. Nobody's inconsequential in God's story. The Bible says that he keeps our tears in a bottle. That's how attentive he is. Does he counts the hairs on our heads? And so that's at least one lesson we can take from those genealogies, which is that he cares about each individual that's made in his image.
1: We don't do much of that anymore. You know, most people don't even know their great-grandfather or their, you know, that sort of thing.
0: Yeah.
1: So what are the differences between the cultural messages that we're receiving, you know, about the purpose of the family and the biblical teaching on the value and purpose of the family?
0: I think the primary message the culture sends is that your family is a means for your happiness. So if your marriage doesn't make you happy, by all means, get out. If your children are driving you crazy, by all means, go away for the weekend, away from your kids. Not that there's a problem with that, but if it's a constant means of escape, then it is. And the Bible does not give us that message. Our families are meant to be means where we honor the Lord first and foremost in all things, and by which we're sanctified. So, yeah, marriage is tough and deeply sanctifying. And parenting is tough. It's the hottest refiner's fire that I've ever been in. My husband and I have 4 sons, and I had no idea how selfish and entitled I was until I tried to mother them. It's not comfortable, but God is using family and some of the pain and heartache that I've inflicted and that's been inflicted upon me. God's used all of that to expose my true condition, which is that I need him a whole lot. So does my family make me happy? There's nobody in the world I want to be around more than my husband, Jason. There's nobody I adore more than my 4 children, but they're not primarily to make me happy. They're to make me more like Jesus.
8: 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It's our featured resource, The Story of Joseph, How God Can Redeem Imperfect Families. 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Go to buildingrelationships.us. As I was going through the book, Aaron, one of the things that really encouraged me, and in the story of Joseph, you see it all over the place, the sovereignty of God, this, you know, how he planned this ahead of time. It wasn't happenstance. And yet, there are people who are listening right now who would say, well, God's sovereign, you know, he's going to do what he's going to do, and be kind of fatal about it. You know, it's like, I don't have any control over this. But you don't see that in Joseph's story. His choices mattered, didn't they?
0: That's right. And that is so mysterious. How can both be true? But they are. God is absolutely sovereign. The Bible tells us that the earth is his footstool. So he is over all things and control of all things. And yet, human choices make a difference. The one that most comes to mind to me from Joseph's story is that Joseph had the choice to forgive his brothers. And he did. He had, at that point, all the power. He held all the cards. He was right-hand man to Pharaoh. They were starving from another country. They came to him begging, essentially. They didn't know it was their brother. And so he could have done anything there. But the Bible tells us how moved he was with compassion, that his heart stayed soft to his brothers, and that he chose to forgive them. I don't know how the story would have unfolded if he hadn't. I don't know if Joseph's story would still be even recorded in Scripture. Only God knows that. But that's just one time when Joseph had a choice, and he could have made a different choice. And he makes choices all along the way. There's another time where he makes a choice in Potiphar's house that costs him dearly. But God was sovereign over even that. And so we do have choices. And I think when it comes to our families, Joseph's choice is a really important one that we make. Will we continue to forgive? Not because our family members deserve it, often they don't, but because Christ forgave us and paid such a high price to forgive us. Will we continue to let the Lord keep our hearts soft when hard-heartedness feels like the safer option so many times? And it's the Spirit's work that does this. Even if we have the will, we need him to empower the will. But I think Joseph modeled that really beautiful choice for us.
8: Aaron, the brothers actually lied to their dad, too, and made him think that Joseph was dead.
0: Yeah, I was thinking of that while you were talking, that there were many moments of profound emotion in the story. Reuben has one such moment. Reuben is the oldest brother, and I came to really identify with him because many times I feel like he tried to do the right thing and things got out of his hand. And so he had this moment of deep regret when Joseph was sold into slavery, and you can feel the emotion in the pages. And then the same thing, you're right, with their dad. First, when he's told that Joseph was probably devoured by animals, they bring him this coat of favor and they dipped it in animal blood. And they say, we think he was killed, even though they knew he was not. And their dad has deep grief then. But again, when they came to Egypt, Joseph said, you can go back, but you have to leave one of the brothers here. And they come back and have to tell their dad again that he's lost a son, at least to captivity. And the dad has such profound grief that the Bible tells us he could not be comforted. And so there are these just moments. And I think you're right, Gary, you said we're sometimes taught to stuff it or to gloss over it. And the Bible shows us it's okay to emote, and that God gave us those emotions. And in the context of our families, we definitely see that in Joseph's story.
1: Yeah. Well, you know, in the book, you also talk about prayer and the value of prayer. How can women, or men either for that matter, leave a legacy of prayer for their family?
0: Well, I have the gift. You can probably hear a lump in my throat as I start to tell you about her. I have the gift of a godly and praying mom who right this moment is laying in a hospice bed at the end of her life, close to meeting Jesus face to face. And her legacy is that she prayed for us. She loved us incredibly well. She was such a fun and good mom. But I can't count the number of times that as a teenager, I would come home squealing into the driveway, right up to the end of my curfew, racing into the house, and I would find my mom in the living room with her Bible open, and she would simply say, "Oh, Aaron, I was just praying for you." And I look forward to getting to glory and seeing the fruit of that in my life. How has my marriage been impacted by my mom's prayers? How have my children been impacted by my mom's prayers? How have their children, when they have children, how will they be impacted by their mom's prayers? So that was an important part of the Bible study for me, is that one day of each session, I walk you through leaving a legacy of prayer for your family. And we sometimes, when things are hard in our family life, we will get to the end of our ropes and then start to pray. And prayer is powerful. And you can change generations, I believe, through your prayers. And there's no magic formula. But I think if we start to think generationally as God thinks generationally, I dedicated the Bible study to my great-great-granddaughters. I only have sons. I have no daughters. But this study of Joseph started me thinking, how could I impact my great-great-grandchildren? Well, I can start praying for them and praying that they would be dedicated to Jesus and that they would love the Bible. Now, I don't know, Jesus may come back before I have great, great granddaughters, but I'm at least thinking about them. So I think praying with a long game in mind, other than Jesus, help me be patient with my toddler today, which is a good and honest prayer. But Jesus, help this toddler to grow into a man who loves you, who stands on your word, who proclaims your truth to the next generation. Think bigger and pray bigger and see what God does.
1: Prayer is God's means of accomplishing things, just like teaching and preaching is a means of God. Prayer is a means of God, and everybody has the opportunity to be a prayer.
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1: Most professional athletes sign contracts that forbid risky activities, skiing, motorcycles, skydiving, because compromise costs them everything. In 1994, the Atlanta Braves voided $4.6 million of Ron Gant's contract after he crashed a dirt bike and broke his leg. One bad decision, serious consequences. That same lesson appears in Genesis 19 with Lot. He chose to live near Sodom, slowly compromised with its sinful culture. In the end, he lost his possessions, his family, and his testimony. Even when God rescued them, Lot's wife looked back because her heart was still in Sodom, and she paid the price. Lot's story is repeated in Scripture as a warning. Compromise always leads to loss. Romans 12:2 tells us not to be conformed to the world, and James 1:27 calls us to remain unstained by it. Here's the takeaway. Compromise always costs more than it promises. God calls his people to live set apart because holiness protects what sin destroys.
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2: Good afternoon. Time now for your Central Illinois weather forecast on WBNH 88.5 FM. Is warm right now with a temp of 75, sunny, and there is a wind out of the west-northwest at 1 mile per hour. Mostly sunny the remainder of the day with a gentle breeze and temps near 82. Tonight we will have clear skies and a wind speed of 7 miles per hour and be cool at 66. Sunny tomorrow and a high 85. Sunshine Monday with a temp of 87. Tuesday the high will reach 89 with sunshine. A temperature of 89 and sunny Wednesday.
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4: 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Hello, I'm Todd Smith of Sela. 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
5: With SRN News, I'm Bob Agnew in Washington. U.S. and Iranian leaders have exchanged threats as their interim deal to end the war faces new challenges. President Trump threatened further missile attacks on Iran. That follows calls for his assassination. They were vocal in public at the funeral of Iranian Supreme Leader Ayatollah Ali Khamenei. Iran's new leader, Khamenei, vowed that they will avenge her father's death. Graham Plattner has submitted his paperwork to formally pull out of Maine's U.S. Senate race. That officially ends an upstart yet troubled campaign whose dissolution threatens Democrats' pursuit of chamber control. It will be harder than ever for them now to unseat incumbent Republican Susan Collins. President Trump chose on Friday not to sign a sweeping housing affordability bill, one he actually supports, but he was making a statement in protest of Congress for not approving the SAVE Act.
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7: Erin, in the study, you say that our families are missionaries. What does that mean?
8: Yeah, well, a missionary is someone who goes and tells the good news. And our families have a way of exposing how much we need the good news. My kids are starting to get much older. I don't have toddlers anymore. But when I did, I remember feeling like I was never an angry woman until God gave me these children. And now I'm angry all the time. And what God was using my children to expose is that, no, I actually have murder in my heart, as we all do. And so that could have driven me in many directions, but by God's grace, it drove me to the cross to say, God, I need you. And that can happen in so many ways. Something I'm hearing often with the women that I minister to is the pain of having adult children either leave the faith, or an added layer, leave the faith and cut off their parents' relationship. And that is so painful. And I believe it is an attack by the enemy that's happening, a concentrated effort right now. But it could make you embittered. It can make you just wallow in your grief. It can make you feel helpless. It can make you pace the floors. And all of those might be stages of it. Or it can bring you to Jesus, at which point you say, Jesus, they were always yours. and you love them more than I love them, and it's your will that none should perish, but all should come to everlasting life, and I want them to come to you even more than I want them to come to me, in which case that pain that your child is inflicting upon your heart, and it's real, and it's deep, but it's a missionary meant to drive you to Jesus, that remind you that the gospel is for all of us. We all need him. We all need his redemptive work. And so I've come to see those pain points, which are many and frequent, as opportunities to A, live more deeply surrendered to Jesus and his authority in my life, and to walk out the gospel, which is that every person in my family is a sinner, and I am too, and we all need Jesus very much.
7: Yeah. Your reference to adult children reminds me of a book I released just recently called Your New Life with Adult Children. And the need we have to stay connected as long as we can, yet not dominating, you know, letting them be free as God makes all of us free. But I like what you said. If they have rebelled or walked off or doing things that hurt you, pray for them, pray for them, pray for them. But love them. Keep an open arm. Don't write them off, because God doesn't write them off, you know. So it's powerful.
8: Amen.
7: There's a section in your study on playing favorites in the family, and that can be a problem. But there's also an upside to knowing God's favor. Talk about that.
8: Yeah, I frequently say this is why we need to know our whole Bibles, because if we reduce our Bibles to a soundbite or a social media post, then we can miss these really beautiful and sometimes more complex truths. And the complex truth is, God has favorites. So we know from Scripture that the nation of Israel is his chosen and favored people, not because they were so good, they were rascals, but because he chose to favor them as an example of his love. And of course, he favors us. He loves us. Does he have favorites in terms of some are more important than him to others? No. We know that all people are made in his image and all loved by him. But I take great hope in knowing I'm one of his favorites, in that I'm a beloved daughter of his, adopted into the kingdom, that he looks at me as an individual and that he has a plan for me. And so much like he has a favored nation, I'm among his favored people. And he uses that favoritism language in Scripture as a means of expressing his deep and individualistic love. And I'm so grateful for that.
7: Yeah. What do the snapshots of Joseph's family teach us about how God is at work in every family?
8: Yeah, I mean, will people even know that phrase, snapshot? I know we all have cameras on our phones now. It's not like a Polaroid anymore, but snapshot is just a moment in time. And it's tempting, because we're finite, to put way too much stock in a single snapshot. And so maybe your marriage is really tense right now. Jason and I have certainly lived that. We've been married 24 years. We've had great years and not great years. And it's tempting in that snapshot to think our marriage is over. We're not going to make it. It's always going to be this way. God can't fix what's broken, but it's just a snapshot. Or I've learned this from parenting. You can be in a very difficult phase and you can feel like, oh no, I've lost this child's attention or obedience or care, but it's just a snapshot. They're developing. I say to my sons a lot, the jury hasn't even started deliberating on you yet. So we don't know all that God's going to do. And this is just one moment. It's just a snapshot. And that can, you carry that out for so many things. In a study, I looked at a lot of snapshots from my own family. Examples like Jason and I having strange seasons of marriage. Our oldest son, when he was still in utero, they told us he wasn't going to survive the pregnancy. And if he did, he'd be severely disabled. And that was just a snapshot for. So for 9 long months, we thought we had a child that was going to be born and die. And his name is Elisha, which means God is my salvation, because that's not what God had in mind for him. And he's now a thriving 17-year-old. But there's so many of those in our lives that in the moment we think, oh no, my family is ruined. I've wrecked it. This can't be redeemed. But that's not who God is, and that's not how he works. And he just has such a bigger view in mind.
7: I remember when our children were in the teenage years, especially our son, Our daughter, she could have raised herself. You know, she was just always compliant. Our son was totally different. I remember the day my wife, out of frustration, turned to me and said, "He's your son. I'm through." But that was a snapshot. You know, the reality is, with time, they're very, very close. He values his mother greatly. And but yeah, we can get tied up in the snapshots. And that would have been true for Joseph, I'm sure, when he was sold into slavery. I mean, that was a hard night, day or days for him. But that's a good concept.
8: It'll be such a gift when we get to heaven and we see, I don't know how it's all going to work, but I know that we will be fully, we will know Jesus even as we've been fully known, that we'll have perspective that we don't have now. And it'll be remarkable to see that snapshot from a redemptive lens. Things that right now we think, how could this be good? How could this be redeemed? And then we'll see, oh, God truly never left us or forsook us. And he was using it all. I can't wait for that.
9: Well, we come back to the sovereignty thing right there. Mm. It is, you know, this is part of his plan, even though it's really, really hard to look at some of life events as, you know, this is part of the plan. And we have to be patient with him, with God, who's at work. Right, Aaron?
8: Yeah. And I want to be careful with that language. That's true. And then there are things in our family that are well outside of what God would have chosen. I come from a divorced home. I know that God was more grieved by that divorce than I ever will be, that that's not what he wanted. And we have children who are abused. That's not what God wants. He didn't write that into somebody's story with intention. But we live in a fallen world, and there are sinful things that happen. And so even those things that we know from Scripture are well outside of what he would have a part of his perfect plan, he can redeem it.
7: I think that distinction is really important. You know, it's not that God causes all the bad things that happen to us. As you said, we're in a fallen world, and God did not, it was not God's intention that those brothers sell him into slavery. And yet God used it. And because that's what the New Testament says, isn't it? That God works good out of all things. It's not that he does all these things that we are know are evil, but he works good out of even those things.
8: Yeah, the other example of Joseph in Potiphar's house, I mean, he resisted temptation. He did the right thing, and it landed him in prison. And I don't think God, you know, orchestrated chess pieces so that he would be tempted, and then he got thrown into prison anyway. Potiphar's wife had free will, Joseph had free will, and there were consequences, but he certainly did redeem it.
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12: There are many benefits to grandparenting, and some recent studies have found that it may also help you live longer. Grandparents who provide occasional child care for their grandkids were found to live about 5 years longer than those who don't. To clarify, that was not true for grandparents who take on full-time child care responsibilities. Those devoted grandparents are really stepping up and making sacrifices for their grandkids. Also, we know that there are many factors that contribute to longevity. But in general, we should enjoy helping out with our grandkids, knowing that it's good for them and it's good for us. Don't you enjoy your grandkids? That's what our website is all about at grandkidsmatter.org, as well as all our pages on social media.
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10: 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And thanks for telling a friend about the program. Maybe you know someone in an imperfect family that would benefit from our featured resource. It's Aaron Davis's book, The Story of Joseph, How God Can Redeem Imperfect Families. 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
7: One of the most powerful aspects of Joseph's story is the forgiveness that he offers to those who mistreated him, that is, his brothers who had sold him into slavery many years earlier. Talk about when it's hard to forgive a family member and what can come out of that action.
8: Yeah, unfortunately, I got a lot of miles under my belt on this because it is hard. And I will say this without throwing anybody under the bus or revealing things I don't want to reveal publicly. I do know what it's like to be truly sinned against and truly wronged. I have experienced that. And the world would say that we have every right to justice, that we should hold that person accountable in our hearts, in the courtroom of our own minds. And I just got to say that that's not how we get free. And so I've had to walk out over and over. It's not been a one and done for me. Maybe for some people, they can make the decision to forgive and it goes away, but that's not been my story. I've just had to submit it to Jesus over and over. And again, we don't forgive because the person who sinned against us deserves it, or because they apologize, or because they even recognize the sin. In my case, which was a person in authority that harmed me and others deeply from childhood and on, they don't have any recognition of the harm they've caused. So it has to be orchestrated by something else, based on something else. And for me, it's based on the fact that while I was still a sinner, this puts a lump in my throat too, while I was still a sinner, Christ died for me. It wasn't when I turned to him. It wasn't when I recognized my need for him or said I was sorry. It was when I was still in glad rebellion against Jesus, high hand rebellion against him. He died for me and for others. And so it's a very Christ-like thing to do, to say, I forgive you, even when you don't deserve it and haven't asked for it. And there's a line my pastor Tim says a lot. If you can't, pray to want to. Just say, God, I don't think I can forgive him today, but I want to forgive him, and ask God to give you that want to, and he'll take it from there.
7: Yeah. Sometimes use the word releasing them to God. You know, it's what Jesus did. It says when they railed against him, he didn't retaliate, but he committed himself to him who judges righteously. You know, it's saying, God, you know what they did, and you know, they may not even be aware of it, or they are, and they're not willing to apologize, but I want to release them to you. I just want to turn, and when you're turning them over to a God that is both loving and just, you know, and it's not ours to take revenge. God's is the judge. God will deal with them. We don't have to live with all that. We can just release them into his hands. So, yeah, it's powerful.
8: Yeah, Joseph's story illustrates that beautifully. And the bottom line is nobody gets away with anything, because God is a just judge. So I think sometimes we can think, oh no, if I forgive them, they're going to get away with it. Joseph's brothers, years went by. There was probably no reason for Joseph to think they were going to answer for their crimes or have to fess up to their dad or any of that. But God, in the fullness of time, his way, made sure everything came out. And truth does come to the surface, and he is good, and he is just, and justice will be served, and you can trust him with it.
7: Yeah. In the book, you talk about the reality that the family tree of Jesus also had some very rotten apples in it, you know, and yet God used those people in his lineage. What does that tell us about our own families?
8: Well, Jesus himself said there's only one who's good, and that's him. So all of us are rotten apples at the sin level. And yet God chose, Jesus orchestrated all of it. He chose to be born of a woman. He didn't need to do that. He chose to gestate in a womb. He didn't need to do that. He chose to submit himself under the authority of imperfect parents. He didn't need to do that. He surrounded himself with imperfect friends and followers. He didn't need to do that. So what it says to me, and I'm so grateful for this, is that he doesn't require us to be perfect, to use us. And I'm not perfect. I won't be perfect until I'm perfected in front of him. But he uses me and he uses my family. And so I just think it speaks to his kindness, his graciousness, and his desire to see us come to him and trust him for all things and to use us even in the mess.
7: Yeah. Chris, when I think of that, I think of the book you and I wrote on the ancestors of Jesus.
9: Yes.
7: What is the title of that book?
9: What is the title? That was the same thing I was thinking. It is Extraordinary Grace.
7: Yes.
9: It was about the unlikely lineage of Jesus. And it was a message that you had given at church, and we've put it around Christmas, of course, because of the genealogy, as you mentioned earlier. But when you look back at some of those people, it's like, why is this rascal? Why is this rascal? You know, rascalad or rascals, they are right there. And there's a reason for that. And that's that God loves rascals and he died for rascals,
7: yeah,
9: right?
7: Yeah. And if he didn't use rascals, he wouldn't have anything to use.
9: Bingo.
7: Because none of us are perfect. Aaron, talk to the person who has agreed with everything you've said today and we've talked about. But inside, they're saying, yeah, but you don't know my family. You don't know the dysfunction. What encouragement do you have for that listener?
8: Well, I wrote this study for you. And I wish that you and I could go out for a long lunch and look each other eyeball to eyeball. And maybe we'd compare notes some, but I would quickly get you to Jesus because your pain is real. And so is mine. It's not like I wrote this Bible study and everything in my family got resolved. In fact, the opposite has happened. You guys can affirm this. Often when you write a book on something, gasoline gets poured on that fire. And that has certainly happened in a couple instances in my family. But Jesus is with you. And there's a verse that says, though mother and father forsake me, you will never forsake me, talking about the Lord. And for some people, that's a theory or a greeting card. But for me, it's not theory. For me, it's very practical. And it's also really true. He will never leave you or forsake you. He's as close as your shadow. And if you get more of him, if you crave more of him, if you seek his presence more often, if you're more attuned to his voice because of the pain in your family, then that's a profound gift. So I would just encourage you to keep walking with him. And you know, a lot of this isn't going to get resolved this side of heaven. And we don't like that. We want resolution. We want the tension to ease. We want relationships to be reconciled. That's been hard for me to understand, knowing that God is a great reconciler and he values unity, why some relationships in my family are not unified. But a day is coming, and I believe it won't be long now, when we are with him, and these things will be what the Bible calls former things. So my encouragement to you would be hold on tightly to Jesus. He's holding on tightly to you.
7: You know, Aaron, I'm glad you shared that, because I do think that there are many families that all of us have had relationships with, if it's not our own family, who are walking with God. They've sincerely tried. They are praying. But the situation in their family is not resolved, and it doesn't get resolved, you know, until there's a death in the part of the one family member or something. And then, obviously, we don't have any relationship with them at that juncture. But we are fallen creatures, and we all do things that should not be done, and there's always negative fallout when we violate the principles of God, because every law that God ever gave us, when he says don't do this or do this, is because he loved us, and he wants us to have the best possible life. But we're fallen, and we have a sinful nature, and we often do things that should not be done and violate God's principles. But he still loves us, and he calls us to repentance. But that's our choice. We choose to repent and turn to him, or we choose to walk away from him. And we have to give our families, extended families and all of that, we have to give them the same freedom that God gives them, you know, to repent or to seek relationships, healing, or to just ignore and walk away. And so giving them that kind of freedom is going to be important, and it's certainly going to help us process our own lives. Well, I really appreciate you being on the program today, Aaron, and also putting together this study. I think it's going to help a lot of ladies. I know you kind of wrote it for ladies, but men could profit from it as well. So thanks again for all that you have been doing and all the books you've written and the studies and the way you've helped so many ladies in particular. So thanks for being with us today.
8: Thank you so much for having me. It's been an honor.
9: Well, what an encouraging conversation today. And if you want to find out more about Aaron Davis's book, go to buildingrelationships.us and you'll see the story of Joseph, how God can redeem imperfect families. Again, go to buildingrelationships.us. 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
5: With SRN News, I'm Bob Agnew in Washington. The U.S. and Iranian leaders trading further threats today as the interim deal to end the war seems to buckle under those repeated crossfire strikes in the Middle East. President Trump threatened further attacks against Iran after it refused to submit to U.S. demands to declare the Strait of Hormuz open. Global oil demand dropping, but it's not doing that in the U.S.
20: The International Energy Agency expects global demand for oil to drop about 1 million barrels per day this year. That would be the first decline since the height of the COVID-19 pandemic in 2020. It's due to higher oil prices and supply disruptions caused by the Iran war. Those disruptions weighed heavily but unevenly, with Asia, which relies heavily on oil from the Middle East, seeing the most significant drop. The main exception was the U.S., where gasoline use increased in the second quarter this year, despite pump prices that in May spiked 50% above pre-war levels. I'm Ben Thomas.
5: Graham Plattner has submitted his paperwork to formally withdraw from Maine's U.S. Senate race. That officially puts an end to a troubled campaign whose dissolution also threatens Democrats' chances to flip the seat of incumbent Republican Senator Susan Collins in that otherwise liberal state. A federal appeals court has struck down a Texas law that had granted in-state college tuition rates to illegals.
21: The Fifth Circuit Court of Appeals has ruled Texas's 2001 DREAM Act unconstitutional, finding it conflicts with federal law. The act allowed certain illegal alien students to pay in-state tuition rates at Texas public colleges and universities. The court said the benefit was not equally available to out-of-state American citizens. The ruling is expected to force schools to reclassify affected students as out-of-state and could trigger similar legal challenges in other states.
5: That is Ken Lorman, and this is SRN News. Young Americans are sharing their faith these days.
22: According to a poll of Protestant churchgoers released by Lifeway Research, members of Generation Z, ages 18 to 28 years old, say they told somebody else about Jesus nearly seven times in the past 6 months. Compare that to five times for millennials, six times for Generation X, and about three times for baby boomers. The survey also finds that about two-thirds of Gen Z form relationships with non-believers specifically to evangelize them. Michael Harrington reporting.
5: Same-sex marriage has been the law of the land since a 2015 Supreme Court ruling, but that's not necessarily the last word on the issue. Lawmakers in at least 11 states have introduced legislation for their current or most recent sessions calling for a ban on gay marriage. Most did not pick up momentum, but the Tennessee House passed a measure to allow private citizens not to recognize those unions. This is SRN News. A 4th of July boat trip and an 18-year-old black teen's death, as well as a family search for answers in the Deep South.
0: 18-year-old Nolan Xavier Wells took a July 4th boat trip with friends to an island off Mississippi's Gulf Coast. He ended up dead. His parents want answers. Mom Christine Wansley.
1: We just want to know what happened and why our baby didn't come home.
0: Wells was reported missing that night and found dead 2 days later. Authorities believe he drowned. His family is skeptical and says they recovered his cell phone with deleted messages. I'm Julie Walker.
5: Gun owners keeping an eye on what happens next in Colorado, where a new law requires permits, training courses, fees, and government approval before certain firearm purchases. That's raising concerns about Second Amendment rights in states around the country. You'll find more of these stories at srnnews.com. From Washington.
2: Good afternoon. Time now for your Central Illinois weather forecast on WBNH 88.5 FM. Is warm right now with a temp of 75, sunny, and there is a wind out of the west-northwest at 1 mile per hour. Mostly sunny the remainder of the day with a gentle breeze and temps near 82. Tonight, we will have clear skies and a wind speed of 7 miles per hour and be cool at 66. Sunny tomorrow and a high 85. Sunshine Monday with a temp of 87. Tuesday, the high will reach 89 with sunshine. A temperature of 89 and sunny Wednesday.
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24: People have hated the nation of Israel since Bible times, but much of the opposition has nothing to do with politics or policies. The dark truth is unseen spiritual forces are at war with the Jewish state. Just ahead, we'll offer proof for the spiritual war against Israel. 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Welcome to The Land and the Book. Our host is a lifelong student of the Middle East, Dr. Charlie Dyer, and few people have traveled there more often. I'm John Gager, and you know, Charlie, as believers, there's a great need for us to share the gospel with the Jewish people. And many of our listeners faithfully pray and partner with ministries that are doing just that. 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
25: You're right, John. That's a great idea. And that's why our friends at Life and Messiah would love the opportunity to get believers involved in Jewish ministry. 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
24: Thank you, Charlie. And now a look at current events from the Middle East. With all the conflicts there in that region, it's easy to get lost in all the details. Help us take a step back, Charlie, to get a more panoramic perspective. What are the key headlines and data points that we need to be paying attention to right now?
25: You know, John, in 3 months, we'll be actually at the third anniversary of Hamas's October 7 attack on Israel. 3 years.
24: Wow.

0: are one potential bright spot right now, but mainly because Israel degraded Hezbollah and eliminated much of their leadership. An agreement was put in place to return control of Lebanon to the Lebanese army, but right now only two small areas are being used as test areas to see if it will even work. And Hezbollah continues attacking Israeli forces in southern Lebanon. They've been weakened, but not eliminated. Iran was dealt a significant blow by the U.S. and Israel, but the issue of who controls their highly enriched uranium or who controls the Strait of Hormuz are still unresolved. And following continued attacks on shipping just this week, President Trump said the ceasefire is over. What was hailed as Iran's defeat seems to have become just a temporary setback. Syria changed its government, but the only real change is that the new ruler, a former Islamic terrorist, is now aligning with Turkey rather than Iran. And speaking of Turkey, their threat against Israel is the one thing that does seem to be growing. President Erdogan's rhetoric is becoming more strident, while Turkey's expanding military makes that country an attractive ally for Europe and even the U.S. through the NATO alliance. In summary, the threats to Israel from 3 years ago all remain and continue to grow. And John, you know, here's what we need to do to get perspective on that. That's when we need to remember that God is still in control and his promises to Israel still stand.
1: Well, Israel's national elections are now just over 3 months away and things are beginning to heat up. What are the latest political maneuverings?
0: Oh, man. Right now, Israel's parliament is expected to dissolve this coming week, and the date for elections will likely be set for October 27. One pundit accurately described Israel's election scene as a political jungle. On the whole, Israeli voters are right-wing, especially when it comes to supporting a strong military and not trusting its neighbors based on 78 years now of hostility. But Israel's population divides into distinct ethnic and religious segments. 74% of Israelis are Jewish, 21% are Arab, and 5% are other minorities like the Druze. Of the Jewish population, 10% are ultra-Orthodox, and another 10 to 15% are religious, but not ultra-Orthodox. The first group are the ones largely opposed to military service, while the second group are not. Then around 30% are traditional, while the remaining 40 to 50% are quite secular. And finally, there are geographic and cultural differences within the Jewish population. Ashkenazi Jews descended from Europe, Sephardic Jews from Spain and Portugal, and Mizrahi Jews from the Middle East and North Africa. Now, they share a common ancestry, but it's filtered through a different set of cultural and historical experiences. Now, in the middle of all of that confusion, individuals and groups are trying to explore ways to form alliances and to get enough votes to make it into the Knesset and align with possible coalition partners that share some of their beliefs. Right now, Prime Minister Netanyahu and the Likud party are expected to win about 21 seats. That's only about a third of what they need to actually form a government. When Naftali Bennett and Yair Lapid announced their Together party, they initially polled higher than Netanyahu. However, they then dropped in the polls until they stabilized around 20 seats. The most recent contender is Gadi Eisenkot, who formed the Yashar party. He surged in the polls, and right now his party is expected to capture 20 seats. Now, all those numbers will continue to fluctuate over the next several months. The remaining Knesset seats will be filled by two ultra-Orthodox parties, two Arab parties, the secular Liberal Democrats party, a right-wing secular party, and two right-wing religious parties. So no combination of parties apparently has a clear path to form a majority government. The campaigns in the next several months could get ugly as the different parties try to cannibalize votes from other groups through negative campaigning. And through it all, don't count out Netanyahu. He's still the political chess master, and he remains in power until a new government is formed. And as we've seen in the past, that can sometimes require multiple election cycles.
1: From Moody Radio, this is The Land and the Book with our host, Dr. Charlie Dyer, walking us through the headlines from the Middle East this past week. A headline in a UK newspaper raised some eyebrows when it announced Ark of the Covenant mystery blown wide open as biblical relic is discovered. So what's the reality behind this rather explosive headline?
0: You know, that headline was designed to get someone to click through online to read the article. But in spite of the title, the biblical relic discovered was not the Ark of the Covenant. In fact, the so-called relic was really just a wall. Now, the reality behind the headline made it worth reading. The excavation is at

0: the ancient biblical site of Shiloh, where the Bible says the tabernacle and Ark of the Covenant were placed once Israel entered the Promised Land. The excavation is being led by an evangelical Christian, and he's doing a very commendable job of carefully uncovering what looks like it could be the permanent structure built to hold the tabernacle. The overall dimensions match those of the tabernacle, and the structure is oriented along an east-west line, just as God directed. Finding a stone structure matches another biblical detail. The original tabernacle was a tent, but in 1 Samuel 3, it tells us that Samuel was opening the doors of the house of the Lord, suggesting a more permanent structure had been built to replace the earlier tent. And the latest so-called relic was actually the south wall of this structure, discovered right where it would be expected. The teams also uncovered worship-related artifacts, including altar horns, ceramic pomegranates, and the shells of snails used to produce the blue dye for the priestly garments. The bottom line, ignore that article's misleading headline. The Ark of the Covenant wasn't discovered. But it is possible that the location where the Ark and the other items of furniture for the tabernacle were located has been discovered. And this is still another reminder that the details found in the Bible do match the reality being uncovered by archaeologists in Israel today.
1: Well, speaking of today, a new Israeli AI system is designed to detect wildfires within minutes, all using sound sensors. Exactly how does it work, and does it have any limitations?
0: Well, the company's called FireWave, and it's designed to solve one of the main bottlenecks in wildfire detection, the ability to detect a fire before it grows too big. Current visual systems depend on spotting flames or smoke, but a fire can burn for some time before being seen. The FireWave system uses distributed sound sensors that can distinguish between normal background sounds and the sound made by a burning fire. If it detects a fire, it can immediately send the location to a call center. The system still has some details that need to be ironed out. While it can be used to detect a very small fire, that assumes the sensor is less than 50 yards from the fire itself. In a forest covering thousands of square miles, full coverage would require tens of thousands of sensors. And variables like wind speed and direction could impact the sensor's ability to detect the fire quickly. But placing sensors in campgrounds or other fire-prone areas and in areas bordering communities could help identify and deal with small fires before they become big ones. Now, it might not solve every forest fire, but I think Smokey the Bear would still be happy to add this innovation from Amazing Israel to his firefighting arsenal.
1: Thank you, Charlie, and that's a look at current events from the Middle East. Coming up, the spiritual war against Israel. People have hated the nation of Israel since Bible times, but much of that opposition has nothing to do with politics or policies. You'll get the dark truth as you stay with us here on The Land and the Book, and we welcome you to visit our website, thelandandthebook.org.
2: He's probably the most famous penny pincher in all of English literature. Ebenezer Scrooge, from Charles Dickens' novel A Christmas Carol. But generosity is a big deal to our Heavenly Father. From Moody Bible Institute, this is Today in the Word, the daily devotional from the Moody Bible Institute, available in print, online, or as an email, or through the free Today in the Word app. I'm Donna Leland, glad to be sharing today's devotional with you. Generosity and justice are linked in God's eyes. The old way, lex talionis, an eye for an eye, a tooth for a tooth, represented a human kind of justice. As we've seen already in his teachings, Jesus raises the bar. Rather than exchanging tit for tat, we are to respond to our adversary with extravagant, unreasonable love or generosity. That means if someone slaps you in anger, you will offer the other cheek instead of responding in kind. This is not a violent attack or habitual abuse. If someone sues you for your shirt, offer your coat as well. If a Roman soldier forces you to carry their gear for 1 mile, you were to go the extra mile, despite them being the hated conquerors. These examples, like Jesus' teaching on forgiveness, are meant to shock us. We're being asked to give up our right to get even. All of this is faith-inspiring generosity. Give to the one who asks you, and do not turn away from the one who wants to borrow from you. Followers of Christ shouldn't worry about keeping score because we're trusting in God. In His strength, we can overcome evil with good He will take any revenge that's needed. Why not share the ministry of Today in the Word with a friend? Point them to our website, todayintheword.org.

0: People have hated the nation of Israel since Bible times. Would you believe that a lot of the opposition has nothing to do with politics or policies? The dark truth is, unseen spiritual forces are driving the growing opposition to the Jewish state. We've got proof for the spiritual war against Israel coming right up. Hey, welcome back to the Land and the Book segment two. I'm John Gager, and what do you say we pause for just a moment to ponder a great idea for sharing Jesus with a Jewish friend? Well, there you are talking with your Jewish friend, and the conversation gets just a little bit more intense. How do you know that you're not just trying to win an argument as opposed to sharing the gospel? Let me ask Roy Schwartz, who's with Chosen People Ministries. What's the difference?
1: Well, learning to discern whether or not you're making progress, whether there's the sense that the Spirit of God is at work here and not your flesh. Love is patient, love is kind, it isn't arrogant, it isn't rude, it doesn't demand its own way. Again, one of the things that I would say is learning to listen and then to respond when it does get heated and just clarify. Let them know you don't mean to offend, but you mean to find common ground because my faith is a Jewish faith.
0: Yeah, it seems like we are sometimes more preoccupied with be sure that we're conceiving right information, be sure we're being heard, as opposed to giving them the sense that we really listen and we care about what they're saying.
1: Right. And, that, you know, we have two ears and one mouth, and we should listen twice as much as we talk. And that helps us to get a better bead and understanding of the person that we love and want to see come to faith.
0: Doesn't get any more practical than that. Our thanks to Roy Schwartz with Chosen People Ministries. Dr. Jim Scudder, Jr. is pastor of Quentin Road Baptist Church in the Chicago suburbs. He also serves as president of Dayspring Bible College and Seminary. Dr. Phil Stringer is vice president and academic dean at Dayspring Bible College and Seminary. Together, they have written the book, The Spiritual War Against Israel. I want to say welcome to the Land of the Book, guys.
2: Thank you.
0: You know, it's one of the world's smallest countries. We always go back to that, right? Yet Israel remains at the center of world attention. And the question many people wonder is, why? Pastor Jim, we'll let you take a shot.
2: Interesting, isn't it, John, as we sit here in the studio near Lake Michigan, somebody said recently that you can fit the whole country of Israel in Lake Michigan.
0: Yeah.
2: Why is this little sliver of land always in the news? And, you know, people wonder, why does this affect me? I'm in mid-America, I'm a soccer mom or whatever. It actually does. You know, the World Cup has now this controversy because they're saying Israel's influencing the World Cup.
0: Right.
2: Like, Israel's blamed on every woe, every problem in the world. It's always the Jews, it's always Israel. Why, John, could this be happening over and over from Haman to Hitler to Hamas? It has to be a spiritual answer. There's something much deeper than you can see on the surface that is going on here, and that's why we wrote the book.
0: Okay, Jim, I'm in agreement with you, but to the skeptic, Phil, to the skeptic who says, come on, there's really no spiritual war with Israel, what's your response?
3: I have a book at home called The Vanishing Kingdoms, and it's a story of a number of groups of people that have been dispersed, and how once a group of people is dispersed, they're never united again. And it talks about some much, much larger groups of people than the Jews that have disappeared from world history, absorbed into various nations, groups of people, can't identify them anymore. Here's Israel. Israel has a unique relationship to the history of the world just because of the survival of the Jewish people after being dispersed, their restoration as a nation, and that threw off an awful lot of people's theology. It threw off an awful lot of people's plans, and there's a deep resentment of anything that Israel does successfully that you see all over the world, from politics, from the military, to the World Cup, to economics, to agriculture. Everywhere you look, there is that resentment of Israel that has existed for centuries. Israel does not vanish. The Jews do not vanish as a people, and the resentment has not vanished.
0: We're talking about the spiritual war against Israel with Pastor Jim Scudder and Dr. Phil Stringer. This is The Land and the Book. I'm John Gager. Pastor Jim, what's another piece of evidence you might offer that showcases there really is a spiritual war against Israel?
2: Yeah, so I think Phil explained, and he's our historian here at the table. He's a theologian too, but he focused on the history of anti-Semitism, Jew hatred, anti-Zionism. I wrote the theological piece of, you know, what does the Bible say? How do we understand Israel? So you see, Israel has an impact in the world, both positive and negative. But to me, the big piece of evidence that Israel, modern Israel, is of God, and God is doing something with this nation today, is that they returned. In 1948, it's a true miracle, and we go through that. The history of the regathering, the history, and all the predictions of the regathering. Like, God said it was going to happen, and it happened. Generally, in our lifetime, in my dad's lifetime, my dad was born in 1946, so he was a child when Israel was reborn. And so we have that connection to modern history, this incredible thing, and I don't think you can explain it humanly speaking. So we do see it as of God, and then if it's of God, we know there's an opposition to God. We know in Revelation there's this dragon that's trying to devour this baby boy that the woman is delivering, and Revelation clearly explains the woman is Israel, and the child is Jesus. So Herod tried it, Hitler, Hamas, they're all trying to, and it's in the future also, there's going to be great anti-Semitism.
4: Yeah. One of the terms you often hear in a conversation about Israel is Zionism. Let's define that, and if there's such a thing as biblical Zionism, how does it differ from any other kind? Phil, your thoughts.
3: Yeah. Zionism is the belief that the Jews have a specific purpose in the land of Israel, a title deed, if you will, from God, and that there is prophecy that says that Israel will be in that place. And folks debated Zionism for centuries, and some said the Jews are dispersed, they can never be a nation again. Others said, no, there it is right in the Bible. No matter how impossible it seems, if it's there in the Bible, it's going to happen. When Israel was reestablished as a nation, boy, that threw some people's theology in a tailspin. And so they had to start inventing things like, these aren't really the Jews that are there.
4: Yeah.
3: And so it's got to be somebody else. And because it's just impossible. Israel can't be in existence again. And yet, there it is. And the arguments used, that Hitler used, coming from the protocols of the learned elders of Zion, are the same arguments you find in the Hamas Charter, 1988, the same arguments that are being put out by media figures in the United States, to the shock of many. 2 years ago, you wouldn't have seen this or wouldn't have expected this. And they are the same arguments, the same version of history, the same version of doctrine. And if you look at them and you see what are they asking to have happen? If the Jews are really responsible for all the world's problems, how do you solve the world's problems? You get rid of the Jews.
4: Right. Wow. Help us better understand Israel's unique role in biblical history, Jim.
2: Well, there was a promise from God to Abraham. And it wasn't even God saying, Abraham, if you do this, I'll do this. God was saying, I'm doing this. Mm. You know, this is a unilateral, unconditional, eternal covenant that through Abraham, Isaac, and Jacob, the whole world would be blessed. So how has Israel blessed the world? I mean, even if you don't believe there's a prophecy, a future for Israel in Bible prophecy, you should still love the Jews and the Jewish people for bringing us our Savior. Yeah. If you didn't realize this, Jesus is Jewish.
4: Right.
2: If you're a believer in Jesus, if you've trusted in him as your Savior, you have realized that he paid for your sins on the cross and he rose again and you've believed in him, you're going to be bowing down and worshiping a Jew for all eternity. So we better get used to this, and we better appreciate the Jewish people for that. And my Bible, John, I open it up, and it's a Jewish book too. Every author, every penman almost is Jewish in the Bible. So they've contributed so much, giving us the Bible and the Savior, and I do believe there is a future for Israel.
4: If you've joined us midstream, this is The Land and the Book. I'm John Gager, joined in the studio today by Pastor Jim Scudder and Phil Stringer. They've written The Spiritual War Against Israel. What are some key clues we discover in Scripture that reveal something of Israel's future?
3: Well, you have repeated prophecies. And in one chapter in the book I go through, you look in Isaiah, you look in Jeremiah, you look in Ezekiel, there are a number of passages. God is going to judge Israel for its sin. And folks like to pull phrases out of these statements of judgment. But it's amazing when you get to these passages, you go through them, some a few verses, some are several chapters. At the end of every single passage, God promises to restore Israel, right, and that he is not done with Israel yet. So if you want to see the whole story, yes, does God judge Israel? Yes. Has Israel faced tremendous judgments? Have we seen over the centuries, you know, the dispersion of the Jews and the judgment of God? Absolutely. But finish the story. Every one of those passages has a promise of restoration. In Jeremiah 1, God said, you're like Sodom and Gomorrah, and he's going to judge you. But then goes on to say, I will not abandon you.
2: You know, I also see, John, in Daniel 9 and in Revelation, how they mirror each other, that there's a prediction of these 70 weeks for the Jewish people. And so we know there's still 1 week left for the Jewish people. It's not, right now, it's not the Jew or Gentile. It's not bond or free, male or female. We're all one in Christ Jesus. So I also look at that and say, okay, the church has to be removed, and then God will deal once again exclusively with the nation of Israel for that final seven-year period. That plus, you know, all of these prophecies of the return, and the return, by the way, seems to be in two phases. One is in unbelief and for judgment, and then you do see also in those same return prophecies, some of them are in belief. So I believe that's what that seven-year period is all about, is to bring them to belief as a nation.
4: Let me ask you both a tough question here. How can we learn to have respectful, truth-filled conversations with people who disagree with us? Maybe, you know, viciously. Seems like people are quite polarized here. How do we open a conversation or maintain a biblical kind but fact-filled thought line?
3: It's not easy. I've had a couple situations just since the book has been out, and it hasn't been out for a month. I've had a couple situations in church settings, one in Indiana, one in Canada, where I had people literally standing screaming at me.
4: Really?
3: Over the book and some aspect of it or some aspect of what I had just said. One of them was screaming at me because they said, Israel's only bobbing Lebanon because it's Christian and they want to kill as many Christian children as they can. The other was screaming at me, says, you don't really believe September 11th was Osama bin Laden, who was really a great man of peace. Only Israel could have carried that off. And I couldn't figure out, frankly, how to have rational discussions with those folks. So if, Pastor, you got an answer on that, well, I'd be glad to hear it.
2: So far, I have not had anyone screaming at me, but I'm sure it's coming. I don't know. How do you have rational conversations with people that aren't rational? They're spewing lies that mm-hmm. they've heard. And so I think with anyone, John, we have to look at the individual as a human being that God created, that God loves, that Jesus died for, and try not to get too angry. Try to stay calm and just go, here's what I want to do. Let's go through, what does the Bible say? And let's open the Bible and let's have that conversation. Now, they have a decision of how to respond to that. And they can respond, you know, I believe what God says or I don't believe what God says. But as Christians, we have to be speaking truth, but in love.
4: Yeah.
2: That is a balance for every issue, but especially this one. This one seems to get people riled up.
4: I don't know. Maybe you guys are a whole lot more self-controlled than I am, but I tend to want to get ratcheted up and maybe answer yelling with yelling. Not cool, not Christ-like.
3: It doesn't win the day.
4: No.
3: But when you said you wanted to do that, I can absolutely guarantee you I want to do that. I try to restrain from it.
2: And listen,
3: I understand the phrase want to.
2: Anyone that reads the book and they're upset, Dr. Phil Stringer is the one you write to.
4: Right.
2: Email.
4: That's right.
2: I'll give you his personal cell phone number. If you liked it.
4: Head your way, Jim.
2: Jim Scudder.
4: Yeah.
2: Yeah.
3: Send now it to you Jim understand Scudder. What the job of a vice president it is.
4: Taking the heat. Any other thoughts I have not asked you about why we must understand this whole idea of the spiritual war against Israel if we're going to understand scripture and understand our times?
2: Well, I think, John, there's two things. One, I want my Jewish friends, first of all, I want them to know I love them and I care about them and I want to be a friend, both here in the Midwest where we live in the Chicago area, but also when I go to Israel. So I want to show them love because these create conversations and meals together and questions, and it's been amazing. So I also want to be on the right side of this with God. Mm. If God says I'm going to bless those that bless Israel, John, I want blessings.
3: Amen.
2: And we've had, Dr. Sherry, we've had incredible blessings. We've gotten a new college campus gifted to us, a $5 million property. Things like that are happening. And then I don't know that that's because we're overtly supporting Israel, but I can't say it's not either.
4: Mm-hmm.
2: So I want God's blessing, plus I want the Jewish people to know Yeshua.
4: Yeah. Phil, you get the last word.
3: It's extremely important that we do not fall into this trap of blaming all the problems in the world on Israel, that we do not let it invade our churches, even when we're not expecting that to happen. And there are serious, serious consequences of that. One of them is that you lose the blessing of God. Another is it distorts your perspective on everything that's happening around you.
4: Well, there's an awful lot at stake here, which is why you need to check out The Spiritual War Against Israel. There's a link to the book at our website, thelandandthebook.org. Our time has gone way too quickly. Love to have you both back. Thanks so much for joining us.
2: Thank you, John.
3: Thank you.
4: Dr. Gerald Peterman is next here on The Land and the Book.
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6: I've gotten several questions about my ongoing book project and what impact it might have on the movie ministry. I have no plans to back away from Christian Movie Central, not after more than 16 years. There is alignment between the two because the subject of the book relates to why Christian films have become more powerful in recent years. The new working title of the book is Forgotten Fruit of the Spirit: Battle Passivity, Disrupt People-Pleasing, and Reignite Your Faith. It's still about vegetables of the Spirit, just no vegetables in the title. 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I welcome any opportunity to speak with your church or organization. Topics can, of course, include Christian films, vegetables of the Spirit, or a variety of other topics. 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
7: 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Time now for your Central Illinois weather forecast on WBNH 88.5 FM. Is warm right now with a temp of 75, sunny, and there is a wind out of the west-northwest at 1 mile per hour. Mostly sunny the remainder of the day with a gentle breeze and temps near 82. Tonight, we will have clear skies and a wind speed of 7 miles per hour and be cool at 66. Sunny tomorrow and a high 85. Sunshine Monday with a temp of 87. Tuesday, the high will reach 89 with sunshine. A temperature of 89 and sunny Wednesday.
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10: Washington. U.S. and Iranian leaders have exchanged threats as their interim deal to end the war faces new challenges. President Trump threatened further missile attacks on Iran. That follows calls for his assassination. They were vocal and public at the funeral of Iranian Supreme Leader Ayatollah Ali Khamenei. Iran's new leader, Khamenei, vowed that they will avenge her father's death. Graham Plattner has submitted his paperwork to formally pull out of Maine's U.S. Senate race. That officially ends an upstart yet troubled campaign whose dissolution threatens Democrats' pursuit of chamber control. It will be harder than ever for them now to unseat incumbent Republican Susan Collins. President Trump chose on Friday not to sign a sweeping housing affordability bill, one he actually supports, but he was making a statement in protest of Congress for not approving the SAVE Act.

0: Thanks for your company today here at The Land and the Book. We get it. You've got lots of choices in what you listen to, but you've chosen to hang out with us, and I'm so glad you did. Us right now is Dr. Gerald Peterman of the Moody Bible Institute faculty, and I'm John Gager. We're about to uncover a stack of fresh Bible questions. Before we do that, though, as believers, there's a great need for us to share the gospel with the Jewish people. In fact, many of our listeners faithfully pray and partner with ministries that are doing just that. But what if you could personally take part in bringing the gospel to Jewish people? Well, our friends at Life and Messiah would love the opportunity to get believers involved in Jewish ministry, and they regularly organize outreach teams to Brooklyn, to South Florida, even to Israel, outside of times of conflict. 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It'll help you have the opportunity to actively share your faith and provide tools and resources that you can take home with you. 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That's lifeinmessiah.org. Welcome again, Dr. Peterman. Good to see you.
1: Oh, great to be here.
0: All right. As always, never a shortage of questions. We'll dig into Jonah's question for number one. He says, I've been in many different men's groups, and I often hear group leaders say, husbands are commanded to be the head of the family, and that being the head means giving leadership. But I don't see that in Ephesians chapter 5. What do you say?
1: Well, okay, Jonah, I'm glad you're asking this question. Let's read it again. What does Ephesians 5 say to the wife? Ephesians 5, verse 22 and 23, wives, submit to your husbands as to the Lord, for the husband is the head of the wife, as Christ is the head of the church. In other words, this statement, the husband is the head, is a message not to husbands. It's a message to wives.
0: Mm-hmm.
1: Okay, well, what does Ephesians 5 say to the husbands? It doesn't say you're commanded to lead. It doesn't say he should lead. It doesn't say he will lead. It doesn't say he must lead. He's commanded to love. Mm. Husbands, love your wives as Christ loved the church. So I take a little bit of different perspective here. I think since the husband is the head, the wife should respect him as the head. And if she respects him, then he's going to be treated as a leader.
0: Okay, so you're coming at it, you're reaching a similar conclusion, but by a very different route.
1: Very different route. I'm asking, what exactly is commanded in the passage?
0: Yeah.
1: What exactly is the role being expected? She submits, he loves. And I suspect that if he loves as he ought to, she will want to respect his leadership. But he's not commanded to lead. I think the command to lead can be misunderstood quite readily.
0: Yeah, we can jump off into all kinds of wrong directions in a hurry.
1: I think we can
0: start there with that assumption.
1: I think we can.
0: Yeah. Okay, Juan asks, my atheist coworkers say that the Bible is full of contradictions. And my one friend said there was a really good webpage with examples called The American Atheist. But when I look at them, I think none are good examples. What are your thoughts?
1: Well, I didn't even know there was such a webpage, so I went there. And I don't think there are good examples either. I think they're horrific examples. They're really, please excuse me, all the examples are incredibly shallow. So let me mention three things.
0: Please do.
1: Okay, so the Bible is an old book. That is, it goes from Moses writing, something like 1400 BC, to Matthew and John writing in something like the first century. So we're talking about 1500 years. It covers a lot of history. A lot of things happen there. Let me mention at least two things. God makes multiple covenants. Covenant with Noah, covenant with Abraham, a covenant with Israel, a new covenant through Christ. And God gradually unfolds, if we couldn't use that term, unfolds truths about us and about him. When do we start learning about the Trinity in great depth? Well, basically in the New Testament. We get hints of it in the Old. We get all sorts of hints of it in the Old, but we don't learn about it in great depth till the New Testament. So we'd expect there to be some apparent contradictions, which aren't real, because Scripture is unfolding things over the course of time. I went to the webpage. I didn't even know there was such a webpage, and I found two examples. Here's one. Circumcision. Genesis 17. This is my covenant between me and you and your seed after you. Every man among you shall be circumcised. Okay, good. Then we go to Galatians 2. if you are circumcised, Christ will not profit you at all. Is this a contradiction? No, I'm afraid not, because circumcision was required for the old covenant and not for the new. Let me give you the last one. A resurrection from the dead. We go to Job. Now, Job is a really, really old book.
2: Yeah.
1: And in Job 7:9, it says, he that goeth down to the grave shall come up no more. So Job doesn't know yet that there is a resurrection. But then we keep reading and we listen to our Lord Jesus. The hour is coming in which all that are in the graves shall hear his voice and shall come forth. So resurrection is something hinted at in the middle of the Old Testament, say Isaiah 26 or Daniel 12, it becomes really obvious, but not as much as you found in the New Testament. In the New Testament, it's the basis of our faith, really. Believe in the Lord Jesus and his resurrection is Romans 10.
0: Yeah, but even in this example, they're cherry-picking, because is it not in Job where he says, I know that my Redeemer lives, and at the last day I shall see him, even though my entrails or whatever, you know, I forget the exact wording, even though he's consumed by worms.
1: Oh, yeah. Well pointed out, John. Cherry-picking indeed. This is something that happens all over the place on this webpage.
0: Yeah. Yeah. You can email your question to Dr. Peterman any old time. Connect at thelandandthebook@moody.edu. thelandandthebook@moody.edu. And to our Bible scholars out there, I apologize for mangling that great verse from Job. It says, I know my Redeemer lives, and at the last day I will see him, but I got it wrong. So
1: No, I think you did well with it. Yep.
0: All right. Lucia has a question for us. She says, I struggle with the idea that the promises of God do not apply to my daughter who is not saved. I want to share with her how beautiful God's promises are, but I don't want to give her the false impression that they apply to her as well. Could you please guide me to where in the Word I can go to kind of get a better feel for this question?
1: That's a sensitive and painful question. If we have especially family members who don't believe, then this weighs on our hearts. So I can understand where Lucia's coming from for sure. A good place to go to find the promises of God for Christians or for believers in Jesus would be, say, the letters. We can start there. So Paul will write to the church in Corinth, or he'll write to the church in Rome, or he'll write to the saints who are in Galatia, for instance. And then we are the church, we are the saints. So whatever is promised in those places are promises for us. So Scripture speaks to believers, speaks to saints. So when we're promised, say, gifts of the Spirit, we know we can take that for ourselves. We can't claim that non-Christians will have the gifts of the Spirit. At other times, God tells of his purposes and he makes promises. When God simply tells about himself, in a sense, it can become a promise even for the non-believer. I think of, say, Psalm 103. God is merciful and gracious, slow to anger, and abounding in loving kindness.
0: Yeah.
1: That is true for everyone, but it doesn't mean that everyone knows God. But it does mean that if they live for 50 years or for 80 years or 100 years, they have been the recipients of God's great kindness. So I say we can search all over Scripture for passages that talk about the character of God and offer that character as an experience to our non-believing friends. They might not be saved, but they can still experience God's kindness. And what does Romans 2 say? The kindness of God is meant to drive us to repentance.
0: Lovely. And even you think of the concept of rain, which in the Middle East is considered an enormous blessing. Scripture says rain falls on the just and the unjust.
1: So good example, John. Good
0: example. We all get great blessings from God.
1: Amen to that.
0: Amen. Amen. All right. In Genesis 49, Jacob blesses his sons. We're going to get there, but not before I ask my question. It's about Isaac. I mean, here he is. He's accompanying his father, Abraham. He is on that altar. He's probably not 3 or 4. He's at an age where he's going to remember this all his life.
1: Yes, yes.
0: He sees the ram provided.
1: Right.
0: There is comparatively very little ink given to the life of Isaac. Tons about Abraham. And, of course, Jacob, who becomes Israel, the father of the nation of Israel. Tons and tons about him. It just seems a little weird. You know, shouldn't there be a little bit more about Isaac?
1: Your thoughts? So I'm not the only one who has wondered this. On the one hand, Paul uses Abraham as an example multiple times. Abraham believed God, and it was reckoned to him as righteousness. But here you have a young boy who at that point might have been able to wrestle himself away from his father.
0: Exactly.
1: Right? Who apparently
0: submitted,
1: trusts his dad,
0: and
1: just has seen his dad's loving kindness and character and seen his dad's trust in God so much that he just I'm kind of putting thoughts into Isaac's head, but I'm wondering, how could he possibly do such a thing? And it must be something like he had come to understand the loving kindness of God through understanding it between Abraham, his father, and Abraham's God.
0: Well, we'll pick up with chapter 49 of Genesis in our next edition of The Land and the Book. Hope you'll be around for that. But there's more to come in today's program. Charlie Dyer's devotional is ahead. Meanwhile, if you've got a question, don't hang on to it. Don't let it continue to nag at you, nip at your heels. Why not send it to us at thelandandthebook@moody.edu. 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Our website is thelandandthebook.org. Your friend and mine, Charlie Dyer, returns with his devotional. It's next, right here.
2: This is Ann Graham Lotz with Daily Light for Daily Living. Genesis 8 verse 1 says, God remembered Noah and all that were with him in the ark, and the waters receded. When the text says God remembered, it means the time had come for God to act on his own initiative, requiring nothing of Noah except patient waiting. I wonder if Noah was going about the chores he'd been doing every day for weeks and months when he was startled by a shaft of light. Did he drop his broom and scurry toward the upper deck and the window in the side of the ark? With trembling hands, did he throw back the shutters, gasping as the brilliant sunshine stung his eyes? With his voice choked with emotion, did he embrace his wife while shouting his praise to the God who had sent the storm, but who also sent the sunshine? Listen to me. Noah knew God remembered him, and God remembers you. You are always on his mind. This is Ann Graham Lotz.
3: The God whom the Quran described does not satisfy the thirst and longing of our hearts and souls. He never promises that believers will be with him in paradise, even if they tried all their lives to obey him. He never said that he loves every person and that he desires to enter into a loving relationship with the people he created. Therefore, it is impossible for Muslim believers to give God perfect worship through loving him from all their being. In the gospel, God promised believers eternal life with him when they repent of their sins and believe that Jesus is their only savior.
4: You've been listening to Glad News for Muslims with Sammy Tanago. For more information about the ministry, visit gladnewsministry.com. You can also call 714-514-2558.
0: Laziness. It just plain comes naturally. I mean, it's the easiest thing in the world to be lazy, right? Maybe like me, you have to fight it from creeping into your life. I'm John Gager. This is The Land and the Book with our host, Charlie Dyer, who I now ask, Charlie, does Scripture speak to our laziness?
5: It does. Scripture speaks to everything in life, and that's one of the aspects that we're going to focus on today.
0: I have a feeling I'm about to be convicted, but first, let's be informed as we listen to this Holy Land experience, a testimony from an Israel traveler that shares this with you and me.
6: I have really enjoyed being here in Israel, seeing so much of where Jesus walked, but probably my favorite part has been seeing the Psalms and the prophecies come alive with imagery of all that they were speaking of. So it made it give a visual picture to the words as they painted that picture. So that's been probably my favorite part.
7: The powerful thing to me is, you know, I've been going through each year reading the Bible all the way through. And the New Testament has been so much easier to understand than the Old Testament. And just already in the few days we've been here, my immediate thought was I need to go back this year and reread what I just read, because I have a whole new perspective. And as he was sharing yesterday from Isaiah 40, every verse in Isaiah 40 now makes complete sense. Every valley, every mountain, every hill, and the crooked things will be made straight, and just puts it all in perspective.
0: All right, Charlie, I need to hear this devotional about laziness, so I'll get out of the way.
5: I think we all do, John. And in fact, one of the lessons I learned while working on farms growing up is that plants, animals, and even farm equipment have no appreciation for holidays or for the weather. I remember listening to the Indianapolis 500 on Memorial Day while hoeing weeds in the strawberry patch and processing milk on Labor Day because the cows didn't bother to take the day off, or sitting inside a shed during a downpour repairing equipment because there was always something to do, even when it was too wet to work outside. The day ended when the job was done, not when the clock struck five. The sense of responsibility, of commitment to discipline and hard work, can easily get lost in modern society with our focus on set hours, prescribed holidays, and paid vacation. Now, I'm not advocating a return to sweatshops, but I do believe a sense of entitlement has crept into society and the church, with more of a focus on what's in it for me and less of a focus on what's expected of me. And the results can be very damaging. To show why, let's look at the proverb of the lazy farmer. Now, our journey today takes us out into the hill country of ancient Israel. Pause here for a moment and look out over the terraced hillside covered in grapevines. The reddish soil is held in place by the white limestone rocks piled along the edge of each terrace. And here, along the roadway, stones have been stacked up into walls, barriers marking each farmer's plot of ground. Thistles and thorns pulled from the ground are piled on top of the stone walls, forming a crude but effective barbed wire barrier to keep out any two-legged or four-legged animals that might want to walk off with the grapes now ripening in the fields. The scene is a beautiful patchwork of red earth, green plants, and white stone walls, except for a plot of ground just down the hill there. Something definitely seems out of place, so let's go down and take a closer look. Oh man, this doesn't look good at all. We're looking at a scene right from Proverbs 24. The field is completely overgrown with thistles and covered with nettles, and its stone wall is broken down. Most of the crop has been crowded out and stunted by all the thorny weeds, and it's clear that something or someone has climbed over what's left of the wall to eat most of the clusters of grapes that weren't covered by the weeds. The harvest from this field is going to be meager at best. As we stand there staring at the field, we ask ourselves what happened. Was the owner sick? Had he died? Had he been summoned away on urgent business? But then we look up to see a farmer in the next field. He'd been bending over pulling weeds, but now he's standing up, stretching his back to loosen his tightened muscles and wiping at the sweat trickling down his nose. He glances over, sees our puzzled look, and then walks toward us. Waving his hand at the field, he answers our questioning looks with one terse statement, also from Proverbs 24. A little sleep, a little slumber, a little folding of the hands to rest. The farmer wasn't sick or dead. He was lazy. It was too cold and damp in the morning to get out of bed. It was too hot in the midday to leave the dark, cool comfort of a house. It was too near sunset to make the long journey to the field. And besides, the work is too hard, and there's always tomorrow. He kept promising to start the job tomorrow. Very few people mind work, even hard work, if the rewards are instantaneous. I'll do the work if I can see the results or receive my pay right now. But it's much harder to do the work if we're not rewarded until sometime in the distant future. That requires patience and discipline, and those aren't qualities that come naturally. They have to be developed and nurtured, just like the farmer's field. The wise farmer, standing near us, motions for us to come closer. As we do, he makes two important observations in that same passage about the field of the lazy farmer. He first describes the cause for what we're seeing. It's not the fault of the weeds or the rocks. Every field on the hillside faces the same challenges. They're just part of life. The ultimate cause lies in the character of the farmer who owns the field. He's a sluggard who lacks sense. Now, the word for sluggard has the idea of idle, lazy, slow, or slothful. There's a lot of hard work involved, and I don't want to do it. When he says the lazy farmer lacks sense, he's really using the word for heart. The lazy man lacks heart. Now, that word in Hebrew isn't just referring to emotion or compassion. It has the idea of will, determination, even courage. Why is the field in such disrepair? The owner's lazy, and he doesn't have enough determination to do what he knows needs to be done. Inertia is more satisfying, at least in the short term, than hard work. But having shared the cause for the field's condition, our farmer friend then shares the sad conclusion. As he looks forward toward his own harvest, now just a few weeks away, he also sees a day of reckoning for the lazy farmer, a day when it'll simply be too late to change the course of destiny. Once harvest time has come, it's too late to hoe or prune or rebuild the wall or try to replace those grapes that were stunted or stolen. The lazy farmer was facing financial ruin and very possibly starvation and death. But then the wise farmer looks intently at us, his eyes piercing into our own. As he talks, he speaks directly to us. It's too late for the lazy farmer, but this hardworking landowner wants to make sure the lesson to be learned from his neighbor's failure isn't lost on us. Then your poverty will come as a robber, and your want like an armed man. What's the lesson we need to learn from the lazy farmer? It's simply this. Anyone can work hard if they see an immediate connection between work and reward. But in life, many consequences aren't immediate. The rewards or penalties are just as severe, but the time between cause and effect can be delayed. And as a result, the importance of staying focused and disciplined can be missed by all but the wise. In his final words to Timothy, the Apostle Paul reminded his young protege to stay disciplined and focused. And it's no accident that one of Paul's illustrations in 2 Timothy 2 comes right out of the field of the hard-working farmer. Unlike the lazy farmer, the hardworking farmer ought to be the first to receive his share of the crops. Consider what I say, Paul writes, for the Lord will give you understanding in everything. And that's a practical lesson we should all take to heart today.
8: Thank you, Charlie. As always, very, very practical indeed. You know, if it's been a while since you've been to our website, maybe you have never, ever stopped by. Well, we'd welcome you to do that. You'll find us at thelandandthebook.org. You say, what's there? Well, information about our guests, whether that's today's guest, past guests. Also, information about future programs. A lot of people only put stuff up about, you know, present programs or past. Now, we try to give you a sneak peek at what's to come. Again, the website is thelandandthebook.org. Also there, links to books that Charlie and I have written and all kinds of other great information about the Moody Bible Institute and Moody Radio itself, all at thelandandthebook.org. You know, putting this program together week after week is a team effort. And Dan Anderson is our capable producer. We say thanks to him and offer him our salute. To our host, Charlie Dyer, we say thank you so much for your wise counsel, great investment, and fabulous research. I'm John Gager. Thank you to this station for providing airtime for The Land and the Book. We're a production of Moody Radio, a ministry of Moody Bible Institute.
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11: Many believe that C.S. Lewis possessed one of the most brilliant creative minds of the 20th century. His life was as compelling as his work. In Terry Glaspie's book, Not a Tame Lion, you'll learn that C.S. Lewis believed that his sharp mind and rich imagination were to be accompanied by a sense of responsibility. Pick up your copy of Not a Tame Lion today. 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
12: With SRN News, I'm Mary Rose. The sudden withdrawal of Maine U.S. Senate nominee Graham Plattner, a Democrat, has thrown national Democrats into disarray this weekend. But U.S. House Speaker Mike Johnson says conservatives nationwide need to turn out in big numbers during this fall's midterm elections to stave off a Democrat takeover.
13: They don't want any borders, Tony. They want no prisons. They want to eradicate the Supreme Court, remove the presidency. They want the Congress to control everything because they intend to take it over. This is the time for all Americans, all patriots, people who are freedom-loving folks to stand up. The barbarians are inside the gates, and this fall election is going to be decisive for the future of this country.
12: Gun owners are keeping an eye on a new law in Colorado that could have implications for gun rights across the country.
14: A new Colorado law requiring permits, training courses, fees, and government approval before certain firearm purchases is raising concerns among gun owners. Second Amendment advocates argue the measure places additional burdens on law-abiding Americans while doing little to stop criminals. With the Supreme Court weighing challenges to so-called assault weapon bans, gun rights groups warn Colorado's law could become a roadmap for new firearm restrictions in other states. Willie Nelson, Washington.
12: A close call for a man who was partially sucked out of an airplane window.
15: Passengers told Greek media many people had fallen asleep or closed their eyes when they heard a loud bang like a tire bursting. Oxygen masks dropped and the plane began to lose altitude. One passenger said people were panicking and screaming, and one passenger was partially sucked out of the window. People seated nearby pulled him back in. A local hospital says the passenger was treated for neck and shoulder injuries and friction burns. About 6 minutes after departure, flight records show the aircraft climbed past 15,000 feet, then immediately descended to about 6,000 feet.
12: This is SRN News. Americans weigh in on faith and country.
16: A new poll from the Public Religion Research Institute finds that 44% of Americans agree that God has granted America a special role in human history, down from a high of 64% back in 2013. 6 in 10 adults agree that the country is in danger of losing its culture and identity, including its traditional identity as a predominantly Christian nation. And Americans are about split 50-50 on whether the values of Islam are at odds with American values. Michael Harrington reporting.
12: Federal authorities have arrested a New York woman accused of trying to send $30,000 to an Islamic terrorist group operating in the Palestinian territories. Catherine Washburn is alleged to have told Palestine Islamic Jihad that she wishes every day were October the 7th, a reference to the 2023 Hamas attack on Israel. This is SRN News. Kia America has issued a new recall for nearly 460,000 of its Telluride SUVs.
17: It's urging owners to again park their vehicles outside and away from buildings after several customers reported fires following previous repairs. The recall announced this week by the National Highway Traffic Safety Administration replaces a prior one Kia initiated in 2024. Certain Tellurides from the 2020 to 2024 model years are affected. The front power seat motor of these vehicles may overheat due to a stuck slide knob. To address the hazard, Kia's new fix will be for dealers to install an electronic fuse assembly free of charge. Keith Peters reporting.
12: Apple on Friday accused OpenAI of stealing trade secrets as it seeks to build its own hardware for ChatGPT. This is a major rupture in a partnership between the iPhone maker and the AI company. More details, SRNNews.com.
18: Good afternoon. Time now for your Central Illinois weather forecast on WBNH 88.5 FM. It is currently sunny and quite warm at 83 with a calm wind. Mostly sunny the remainder of the day with a wind around 9 miles per hour coming out of the northeast and 82. Tonight look for a light breeze out of the northeast and clear skies with a temperature near 65. Tomorrow, a high around 85 and sunshine with a wind 5 to 10 miles per hour out of the northeast. Monday, hot with a high of 87 and sunshine. Sunny Tuesday, and about the same at 89 degrees.
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0: Megan Woods, Heaven Down Here. When we see everything around us as a gift, it really can transform our day. I'm your friend, Donna Leland. When we see that any ability that we have, it's a gift from the Lord. The Apostle Paul says, what do you have that you have not received? That's our question. Well, I received everything. I didn't create anything. All of this material possession, it's the Lord. He's given it to me. My ability to think and talk and react, it's all a gift from Him. He gave me my unique self, my mind, my will, and my emotions, my personality, my soul. And now the question is, am I going to allow Him to work in and through me? And when that happens, other people will be blessed. But when I walk around thinking this is all mine, and now I get to choose what I want to do, well, that's not going to work out so well, because I'm not going to be blessing anyone. I'm just going to be using His resources for my own selfish purposes. I mean, He's given us all things to richly enjoy, and we should. We should enjoy what we have, other people. And I hope today that you're actually even enjoying the gift of yourself.
1: It's Crazy Money Day. Hi, I'm Chuck Bentley with My Money Life from Crown. In 2018, Justin Pilmore wanted a caddy uniform for his 2-year-old's party costume. He searched for one online, but nothing resembled a children's white coverall. He found an overseas clothing manufacturer, and 6 weeks later, 100 white caddy uniforms arrived on his doorstep. His wife suggested selling them on Etsy. So he posted pictures of his son as a caddy, and within months the uniforms sold, including his son's. Another batch of uniforms was ordered to keep up with the demand, and soon mommy bloggers were posting photos of their costumed kids for their hole-in-one birthday parties. Soon adults wanted the uniforms. Once they hit social media, they spread like wildfire. Hats were added in 2022. Dog caddy uniforms followed, in addition to other golf-related apparel. Justin was a school teacher and administrator for 12 years. When the caddy uniforms took off, he left teaching to conduct sales and marketing full-time. They're expanding into country clubs around the world, providing caddy programs with uniforms that stand out on and off the course. Golf Magazine did a feature on them, and you can learn more at caddyuniform.com. The Pilmores admit they stumbled into the business. They acknowledge that it was not their plan, but God's plan from the beginning. They're grateful for the blessing, and they want caddy uniforms to be a business that they can pass down to their children. Now, I invite you to come join us in beautiful Knoxville, Tennessee, September the 10th through the 12th. We're looking forward to celebrating all that God has done through Crown over the last 50 years. 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

Faith is the substance of things hoped for, the evidence of things not seen. 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Even though we've never seen him, we love him, and we're trusting in him. Here's Chris Tomlin.

0: Maybe this is the summer to do something fun with the kids, the grandkids, or even just the neighborhood group. We've got some ideas for you. Easy and fun things to do with your family this summer. Here's number four. How about going fishing? We just did this. I went fishing for the very first time. I caught myself a couple times, but eventually my husband did get some bluegill, which we ate. It's a fun summertime activity, and make sure you get a fishing license, though, if it's required in your town. I've got this idea and many others. 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
1: I'm Lena Ebijamra, and this is Today's Single Christian. I opened my Bible and my journal the other day and sat down to pray. At first, I felt overwhelmed by the avalanche of small prayer requests that I needed to lay down at the feet of Jesus. The more I focused on my problems, the further I felt from God. Then, breaking through my fog, I heard the whisper of the Spirit. "Don't forget the prayers God has already answered," he said. Just a few days before, God had worked out a work-related crisis that had so weighed heavily on me. Then there was the mission trip budget that God had miraculously provided for. Little by little, I saw what my own fears had blinded me from seeing. God's fingerprint was all over my life. All I needed to do was notice. Today, don't forget the prayers that God has already answered in your life. God is at work in your life if only you'll take the time to notice it. Speaking of prayer, take a moment to tell me exactly how I can be praying for you today at lena@todaysinglechristian.com.
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3: God's work often advances through tears, and the Book of Lamentations is full of them. A heart that cares will break over squandered opportunities, sin in the church, souls that are lost, the suffering of those who are persecuted, and the hardness of an unbelieving world. These are good tears because they're the tears of a person who cares. Perhaps you've thrown yourself into some venture for Christ, expecting his blessing, but instead you've faced overwhelming difficulties. It breaks your heart, and it causes you to cry out to God. You know, David once asked the Lord to collect his tears in a bottle. That's a beautiful picture. It reminds us that the tears of God's people are precious to him, because they're the tears of people who care.
2: Are you open to discovering what the Bible says about God? Then come to openthebible.org.
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David Crowder, Phil Wickham. It just cringes me. My spirit just feels it. Anytime people take the name of Jesus in an irreverent way, and I'm glad, I'm thankful, I'm sensitive, and I never want to get callous to hearing his beautiful name spoken in such an ugly way. Here's Hillsong Worship. You

0: praise.
1: News. With SRN News, I'm Mary Rose. Forecasters say much of the U.S. is about to get slammed by a major heat wave.
2: We have a combination of hot temperatures in the 90s to low 100s with high humidity will create heat indices up to 105 to 110 degrees, with overnight temperatures only dropping into the mid from the mid-70s to the low 80s.
1: Meteorologist Joe Wegman of the National Weather Service Weather Prediction Center says the southeastern U.S. is already feeling the heat Saturday, soon to spread to the Intermountain West. And the New York Times reporters are subpoenaed after the way they were reported on the president's new Air Force One. Correspondent Julie Walker reports.
3: The Trump administration subpoenaed several New York Times journalists after their report on security concerns involving the new Air Force One. That's according to the paper. The new jet was a gift to President Trump from Qatar, and it went into service last week. The paper says federal agents showed up at the reporters' homes with subpoenas to force them to testify before a federal grand jury in Manhattan on Wednesday. Trump flew the new Air Force One to a NATO summit in Turkey last week. But he departed on an old Air Force One for England, with the newer jet also coming along. He then switched back to the Qatar plane for the flight home. Julie Walker, New York.
1: A fast-moving fire continues to burn in northern Los Angeles County. Engineer Jonathan Torres with the L.A. County Fire Department says several hundred people have been told to leave their homes as firefighters battle the wind-driven flames. The fire is burning east of Palmdale and into the Angeles National Forest. In a sparsely populated area, several outbuildings have burned, but no homes that we know of so far. This is SRN News.
4: 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Time now for your Central Illinois weather forecast on WBNH 88.5 FM. It is currently sunny and quite warm at 83 with a calm wind. Mostly sunny the remainder of the day with a wind around 9 miles per hour coming out of the northeast and 82. Tonight look for a light breeze out of the northeast and clear skies with a temperature near 65. Tomorrow, a high around 85 and sunshine with a wind 5 to 10 miles per hour out of the northeast. Monday, hot with a high of 87 and sunshine. Sunny Tuesday, and about the same at 89 degrees.
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0: We are messengers on praise and worship. As we move through our day today, here's something I'm pretty sure of, that every person we encounter will at some point struggle with their self-worth. Maybe it'll have a little bit of a reprieve in between a few things that they feel good about themselves, but we all do at some point in our personalities have that struggle. You know, do I have value? Do I have worth? Living on the Edge says no matter your upbringing, there are times when we all grab the world's measuring stick and use it to gauge our self-worth. When this happens, we instinctively calculate our value based on things like looks, talent, abilities, or circumstances. On the flip side, God's measuring stick is simple and unequaled. He knows your name. You are redeemed. You are loved. You're created with a purpose to glorify Him. Do you believe this? They ask us. It's about trusting God and being content with ourselves so we can enjoy Him and let Him work through us. You are unique, my friend. You are uniquely loved. And if we're always trying to measure ourselves by other people, our unique self will never be seen. So relax today, my friend, and just let the Lord work in and through you to be the individual that you are.
1: Elijah told Ahab there wouldn't be rain until he proclaimed it. Then God led him to Brook Cherith to hide from Ahab and Jezebel. But then the drought caused the brook to dry up. God directed Elijah to head to Zarephath, which was in Sidon, Jezebel's homeland. God told him he had commanded a widow there to provide for him. Elijah entered the city gates, and there was a widow gathering sticks. He asked her for a cup of water and a morsel of bread. She explained to him that she didn't have any bread. In fact, all she had was a handful of flour and a small amount of oil, and she was gathering the sticks so that she might prepare a last meal for her and her son before they died from starvation. Elijah said to her, "Do not fear. Go and do as you have said, but first make me a little cake of it and bring it to me. And afterward, make something for yourself and your son. For thus says the Lord, the God of Israel, the jar of flour shall not be spent, and the jug of oil shall not be empty, until the day that the Lord sends rain upon the earth." She did what Elijah requested, and she and her son and Elijah ate for many days, and her flour and oil didn't give out. It's easy for us to feel like we have nothing of worth to offer God. But just as He used the poor widow woman to provide for Elijah, He can use you to impact lives as well. I'm Sharon Wilharm, host of All God's Women and author of The Amazing Crab Alley Revival, a Southern historical story about church ladies. Learn more at allgodswomen.com.
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out of my hands. Scripture tells us not that we are sufficient of ourselves to think anything as of ourselves, but our sufficiency is of God. Our value, our worth, it's set in stone. Actually, it's set in blood, in the blood of Jesus. Here's Hope Darst, Mighty Name of Jesus.

0: perfectly.
1: 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Maybe this is the day to find out, what is that marker saying? I've got this idea and many others. 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
2: 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Well, said the Swede in noble contempt, we don't always have to stay in the shade, do we? I want that Swede on my team, don't you? I love his outlook.
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4: When you feel pain, what's the first thing you do?
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4: 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Jonathan Edwards wrote,
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4: Think about that for a minute. Edwards knew he'd always experience pain on this earth, but he wanted it to move him to thankfulness. Thankfulness that he wasn't facing the pain of martyrdom like so many who had gone before him. Thankfulness that through God's mercy, we can escape the unimaginable pain of separation from God in hell. That puts things in perspective. No pain we can endure here on earth compares to the pain from which we've been spared. Ask God to help you live in a spirit of thankfulness today, no matter what you're going through. With Seeking Him, I'm Nancy DeMoss, Waugamuth.
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We the Kingdom, rescue me. When was the last time you read the book of Revelation? Maybe it's been a while, maybe never. But there's just so many wonderful, beautiful truths in there. When it came time to open the scroll, no one was found worthy except the Lamb who looked like he'd been slain. That's the Lord Jesus. Here's Chris Tomlin.

0: News. With SRN News, I'm Mary Rose. A heat wave for much of the United States is expected to last at least a week.
1: Expect sweltering temperatures in most of the lower 48 states for at least the next several days. Meteorologist Joe Wegman with the National Weather Service Weather Prediction Center says the extreme heat has already started in the southeastern United States.
2: Primarily from the coast of the Carolinas down through Florida, where we have extreme heat risk, which is characterized by rare long-duration extreme heat with no overnight relief affecting anyone without cooling and hydration.
1: Wegman says this coming week brings a heat wave across the northern plains, portions of the Intermountain West around Utah, and the Los Angeles Basin. I'm Donna Warner.
0: Security around President Trump has been tightened after Israel warning of an Iranian assassination plot, but U.S. Ambassador to Israel Mike Huckabee says,
3: we've seen that the Iranians so far have not indicated the willingness to completely change their ways. They have threatened to assassinate President Trump. By the way, it was in Israeli intelligence shared with the U.S. that gave him a heads up of a very specific plot that they had this week to try and assassinate him. Our partnership with Israel is an important one, and I want people in the U.S. to understand this is not a one-way street.
0: Kentucky Senator Mitch McConnell remains in the hospital.
4: McConnell was rushed to the hospital from his home in Washington, D.C. back on Sunday, June 14th, following a medical emergency. His staff says he continues to improve, but his exact illness and condition remains unclear a month later. Senate Majority Leader John Thune and Republican Senator John Barrasso both say they've had conversations with McConnell and say he is alert, engaged, and eager to return to work. Laura Winters reporting.
0: This is SRN News.
5: 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Time now for your Central Illinois weather forecast on WBNH 88.5 FM. The temperature is currently 85, and we have wind at 2 miles per hour coming out of the west and mostly sunshine. The rest of the day, mostly sunshine and 84 with a gentle breeze. Tonight, a wind out of the northeast at 6 miles per hour and clear skies with lows around 65. Tomorrow, sunny with a light breeze and a temperature near 85. Moving into Monday, about the same with a high of 88 and sunny. Tuesday sunny with a temperature around 89.
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8: Hi, I'm Steve Conover, Executive Director here at the Friends of Israel Gospel Ministry, and you're listening to the Friends of Israel Today. 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
9: Today we're going to answer a very important question, especially for the time that we live in today, as the hatred of the Jewish people is on the rise around the world, and the hatred of Israel is being screamed from the mouths of protesters on college campuses. The question is this: was Jesus a Zionist? Well, maybe you're saying to yourself, what in the world is a Zionist? Well, let's start there. So then we can give some more definition to the question that we have to answer. A Zionist is one who believes that the Jewish people have a right to live in the land of Israel. So if you believe the Jewish people have a right to live in their ancestral homeland, which is Israel, then that makes you a Zionist. It's the belief that the land of Israel and the Jewish people are connected together and cannot be separated. And if they are separated, well, then because of what the scriptures teach, they will at some point come back together. They will at some point return. Now, this understanding of Zionism can be worked out in two ways. First, you could look at Zionism as a political endeavor, which many people do. The political aspirations of the Jewish people to live in their homeland after being kicked out several thousand years ago. The early Jewish Zionists of the late 19th century had political aspirations to reestablish a Jewish homeland in Israel. Men like Theodor Herzl, a secular Jewish man, saw the rise of anti-Semitism in Europe in the late 1800s and determined to establish a Jewish state in their ancestral homeland so they could defend themselves when countries where Jewish people lived actually would turn against them, which is also called anti-Semitism. Herzl is called the father of modern Zionism. Even in the late 1800s, Herzl saw the Holocaust coming on the horizon. He dedicated the remaining years of his life to the political side of Zionism. He appealed to world leaders to allow the Jewish people to return to their land, not by force, but through a strategy that the world nations would approve. Now, the other side of Zionism is the one that I'm on and the Friends of Israel is on. Of course, politically, I believe Zionism matters, but my basis for understanding Zionism isn't grounded in the politics. It's grounded in the scriptures. I believe the Bible shows that God has a plan for Israel and the Jewish people, that his chosen people matter, and the land he promised them is significant to his plan of salvation. So I guess my goal today is to show you from the gospel accounts that Jesus actually, he was in fact a Zionist. He believed the land God promised Abraham, Isaac, and Jacob mattered. So here, let me show you. When Jesus was teaching his disciples and leading them throughout the land of Israel, he gave them strict instructions on who to minister to and where to minister. Okay, so first Jesus tells his disciples in Matthew chapter 10, go rather to the lost sheep of Israel. When Jesus sent out his disciples, he sent them out to minister to the Jewish people. The message of repentance and the nearness of the coming kingdom was given, right there it says, to the Jewish people first. Look, that doesn't mean Jesus ignored other people. He constantly hinted at a broader mission to the world.

her. It was her faith. And he did that to other Gentiles as well throughout the gospel accounts. But Jesus highlights that his message is to the lost sheep of the house of Israel. Now you might be saying, okay, but that still highlights the people and not the land. Well, if you dig a little bit deeper into the text, when Jesus says in Matthew chapter 10 that this message is for the lost sheep of the house of Israel, he also places geographical boundaries on where they should go. Listen to the two verses on both the who and the where the disciples were to go minister. Matthew chapter 10, starting in verse 5, it says, "These 12 Jesus sent out with the following instructions. Do not go among the Gentiles or enter any town of the Samaritans. Go rather to the lost sheep of Israel. As you go, proclaim this message. The kingdom of heaven has come near. Heal the sick, raise the dead, cleanse those who have leprosy, drive out demons. Freely you have received, freely give." Did you hear Jesus? Go to the lost sheep of the house of Israel. Do not go among the Gentiles and do not enter the town of the Samaritans. Now remember, in Jesus' day, 2,000 years ago, there wasn't much commingling among peoples of different backgrounds or religions. The Samaritans didn't mingle with the Jewish people. The Jewish people didn't mingle with the pagans or the Gentiles. They all lived in the land of Israel that was promised to Abraham, Isaac, and Jacob, but they lived in isolated communities from one another for the most part. Now remember when Jesus did go to Samaria to minister to the Samaritan woman at the well in John chapter 4, the Samaritan, if you remember her, that woman was shocked to find that a Jewish man was in Samaria. Why? Because Jews didn't go through Samaria. But Jesus did to let the woman know, watch this, salvation is coming and salvation is of the Jews. But that's an entirely different message that we're going to have to do another time. The point was is that Jesus put geographical boundaries on who and where the disciples were to minister because the land and the people matter. The land still matters to Jesus. In fact, when Jesus is giving the Beatitudes, he says in Matthew chapter 5, "Blessed are the meek, for they will inherit the earth." Well, there are some scholars that actually believe the word, the Greek word, earth, is misused here. It actually would be better translated as land. Why? Well, because that beatitude is actually grounded in Psalm 37:11, when the psalmist writes, "But the meek will inherit the land and enjoy peace and prosperity." The Hebrew word used in Psalm 37 for land is eretz, which often refers to the land of Israel. Even today, Israelis call Israel Eretz Israel, the land of Israel. Earlier, the psalmist tells readers, "Trust in the Lord and do good. Dwell in the Eretz, dwell in the land, that's Israel, and enjoy safe pasture." So clearly, the psalmist is thinking about the land of Israel. So when Jesus uses Psalm 37:11 in his Beatitudes, he's not saying that the meek will inherit the whole earth. He's saying the meek will inherit the heart, the land of Israel. Who was he talking to when he gave the Beatitudes? He was talking to the Jewish people at the Sermon on the Mount. And I believe the land of Israel was always on Jesus' mind. Why? Well, he was proclaiming to be the King of Israel, the Son of David, the Messiah. Jesus claimed to be the King of Israel who is in the line of David, grounding himself in a promise that God made to King David in 2 Samuel 7, which is rooted where? In the land. God promised David that he would one day have a descendant who would rule over David's throne on a kingdom. And earlier, God says to David in 2 Samuel 7, "I will provide a place for my people Israel and plant them so that they can have a home of their own and no longer be disturbed." Do you know what God is talking about there in this amazing promise to King David? God is saying, he's talking about planting his chosen people in his chosen land, the land of Israel. So Jesus, being born the son of David, according to what Matthew teaches, is revealing his concern for the land where God would plant his people forever. See, Jesus didn't come to nullify the purpose of the land of Israel. He came to fulfill it. And we're going to take a quick break, so I want you to stick around to hear more about Jesus' approach to the land of Israel from the Bible
And why I believe, as Jesus

0: walked this earth and walked the land, he was certainly a Zionist. Now, listen, we're actually featuring a very important resource here at the Friends of Israel. The resource is called It Is No Dream by our former executive director, Dr. Elwood McQuaid. Dr. McQuaid wrote this book, It Is No Dream, in order to show Christians the value of Israel, the land and the people, according to the promise that God made to Abraham. In this newly designed It Is No Dream, you will get not only amazing information from Dr. Elwood McQuaid about Israel and its importance and its restoration and resurrection from Ezekiel 37, but you'll also get a fantastic layout that highlights incredible pictures of great quality about the upcoming land of Israel in 1948, its history, and also its future. I want to encourage you to get It Is No Dream by Dr. Elwood McQuaid, a fantastic resource to dive deeper into the importance of Israel and the Jewish people.
1: How we understand the Bible really matters, and a big part of that is how we view Israel in God's plan.
0: Yes, Steve, exactly. And Israel plays such an important role in the scriptures. And that's why at this year's Friends of Israel's Proclaim Conference, we're going to be looking at a biblical case for Zionism. We're going to be asking a crucial question. Why should Christians care about Israel today? Because see, how you view Israel actually impacts how you understand all of Scripture.
1: And I'm excited about this conference because it isn't just about current events or politics.
0: No, actually, it's all about God's promises. See, if God keeps his promises to Israel, we can trust him to keep his promises to us. And that's why this issue matters so deeply, not just for us here at Friends of Israel, but for every believer.
1: It truly comes down to knowing God rightly, knowing his word, and responding to what he loves.
0: And that's why we want you to join us as we study a biblical case for Zionism, July 17th and 18th in Winona Lake, Indiana, August 14th and 15th in Lancaster, Pennsylvania, or October 16th and 17th in Richmond, Virginia.
1: If you've missed those dates, don't fear. You can find out more about our Proclaim conferences and check those dates at foiradio.org. Again, that's foiradio.org.
0: Welcome back, everyone. We're asking a question today that deserves a discussion. Was Jesus a Zionist? Now, if you're tuning in, we've discussed in the earlier segment of the program that a Zionist is someone who believes the Jewish people have a right to exist in the land that God promised them. I personally consider myself a Christian Zionist. I believe the Jewish people today have a right to exist in their ancient homeland. Why? Because of what the Bible teaches. Now, what we're seeing on college campuses with students protesting against Israel, this is called anti-Zionism. These students and protesters are actually taught to hate Israel, and they scream chants like, "From the river to the sea, Palestine will be free," which is really just another way of saying, down with Zionism. There should be no Jewish people in the land. That's what they're saying. Why? Because the river is the Jordan River and the sea is the Mediterranean Sea. What exists between those two bodies of water is the land of Israel, the Jewish state where Jewish people live. These people are anti-Zionists. Look, you can even see Christians undoing the importance of the land of Israel in the Bible. The promise that God made to Abraham and his descendants in the beginning of the Bible, which was given to the chosen people, a land, the land of Israel. You can read about it in Genesis 12 and 15. But instead of valuing the promise and seeing Jesus' heart for his people and the land, Christian scholars teach that God is through with the national promises to Israel. And with that goes the land, too. Scholar Kenneth Gentry has a new commentary out on the book of Revelation. And do you know what it's called? It's so fascinating. It's called The Divorce of Israel. Listen to the description of this book. The Divorce of Israel presents a redemptive historical approach to Revelation. In it, John presents a forensic drama wherein God is divorcing his old covenant wife, Israel, so that he can take a new wife, the new covenant Israel of God, composed of Jew and Gentile alike. Thus, Revelation presents the vitally important redemptive historical transition from the land-based, ethnically focused, temple-dominated old covenant economy to its worldwide, pan-ethnic, spiritual new covenant fulfillment. And it does so by highlighting God's judgment upon first century geopolitical Israel. Aye. But see, when Jesus and his disciples, watch this, were making their trip down to Jerusalem, the one that would be Jesus' final trip to Jerusalem in the Gospels, the disciples admit to Jesus that they had left everything behind to follow him. And Peter asks this of Jesus, "What then will there be for us?" And Jesus responds to Peter, "Truly I tell you, at the renewal of all things, when the Son of Man sits on his glorious throne, you who have followed me will also sit on 12 thrones judging the 12 tribes of Israel." People, you who have followed me will sit on 12 thrones judging the 12 tribes of Israel. First, Jesus is saying when he sits on his glorious throne. Well, what is that glorious throne Jesus is talking about? It's the promised throne that goes again back to David in 2 Samuel 7 when one of David's descendants, that's Jesus, would sit on his throne. Well, where was David's throne? It was in the capital of the land of Israel, Jerusalem. So Jesus is saying, when I sit on my throne as the king of Israel, you 12 disciples will rule and judge next to me over what? The 12 tribes of Israel. Friends, all the literary gymnastics people do to try to undo that statement will make you dizzy. Jesus just said that when he returns to rule from Jerusalem, the Jewish apostles will rule and judge the 12 tribes of Israel. You can't spiritualize that. Jesus is not only talking about the 12 tribes as not only the people of Israel, but also the land allotments given to them that go back to the Torah, the first five books of Moses. Was Jesus a Zionist in the Gospels? I certainly would say so. Look, he even wept over the city of Jerusalem and the people. So the land and the people he's weeping over. Why? Because he knew the peace, the shalom, that would have come if they would have accepted their king, the Messiah, Jesus. But does Jesus divorce Israel and the promises of God? No. Instead, he's weeping and he cries out. Earlier in Luke, Jesus says this to Israel, "Look, your house is left to you desolate. I tell you, you will not see me again until you say, 'Blessed is he who comes in the name of the Lord.'" Yes, Jesus judges Israel, but did Jesus abandon the promise of God, which includes the land? Never. In fact, he tells the nation of Israel, "You will not see me again until you say, 'Blessed is he who comes in the name of the Lord,'" from Psalm 118. Jesus's way of saying God's not through with the nation of Israel, the land and the people. In fact, you know what he's saying? He's saying, "I'll be back."
1: Chris, we believe he will be back. One thing I've been thinking a lot about since October 7th is that if the promises of the land were everlasting and literal, how we should think of as Christians, we don't doubt when Jesus tells us that we have everlasting life as Christians. We don't doubt that our salvation is everlasting. So if the game were to change for Israel, why would we think it wouldn't change for us?
0: Well, that's the whole point, is that the promises are grounded in Genesis 12 and Genesis 15, not in actually a covenant that God makes with Abraham, like shaking a hand. It's actually a promise that God makes against himself. It's a promise that can't be undone because it's his name that is upheld. He had nothing else to sign or anything else that's greater than his own name. So that's why he was the only one who wrote his name on the promise that God made to Abraham. So Abraham could fail. Isaac could fail. Jacob could fail. All the failures of the Old Testament, it doesn't matter. Do you know why? Because God's name is what's routed back to that original promise. It's all grounded on his reputation, not Israel's reputation. And for my salvation, not my reputation. It's all grounded in grace and his reputation.

0: Now, Apples of Gold, a dramatic reading from the life and ministry of Holocaust survivor Zvi Kalischer.
1: Israel is a small country, and at times we feel as if we are sheep among wolves. But even though we are small, we remain strong because the Lord is with us. Most people living in Israel, both Jews and Arabs, do not know the Lord. We believers are God's witnesses to tell them of that love. One day, some of my Arab neighbors came to my home extremely upset, saying, "How can we receive Bibles when they include the New Testament?" They were very confused, so I said, "Before you receive the Bible, I will explain it to you if you wish." They agreed and appreciated my help. I then opened my New Testament and told them how to put their faith in the Lord Jesus. The mention of that name surprised them, and they asked, "How can you speak about Jesus? You are a Jew." So began a long discussion about faith in the Lord Jesus and the difference between faith by the sword and faith by love. I told them, "Your faith comes by the sword, and those who do not believe as you do are killed. God has given freedom to every creature. He has said, 'I have loved you with an everlasting love.'" Jeremiah 31:3. One Arab remarked, "God said that only to the people of Israel." I quickly turned to John 3:16 to prove that God's love is available to all nations, including the Arabs. It is written, "You shall love your neighbor as yourself," Mark 12:31. It does not say love the Jew or the American, but not the Arab. Then they wanted to know how I came to believe on the Lord, since I am Jewish. I replied, "Our faith did not come from propaganda literature or by force, but by God's mercy and love. You as Arabs came to me a Jew, and I received you as my best friends, even though I know you hate me with all your hearts. But the Lord said we are to love those who hate us and pray for them because love is of God." Still, not understanding what I meant, one asked, "Why do you serve in the army if you love your enemies?" I explained, "I serve because I am a citizen of Israel. Even Jesus said, 'Render to Caesar the things that are Caesar's and to God the things that are God's.'" Matthew 22:21. I then related an incident that occurred during the 1967 Six-Day War. I went to the home of a wealthy Arab family and found gold and diamonds worth millions of dollars. The owners were afraid I would take their possessions, but I assured them, "I am only looking for guns and ammunition. But if a soldier who was not a believer had come to search your home, your possessions would have been taken." As I finished my story, I explained to my guests, "This is the big difference between those who believe in Jesus and those who do not. And it does not matter if they are Jews, Arabs, or any other nationality." They did not believe my story, so I offered to take them to the home of this Arab family so that they could ask them about it themselves. But they finally accepted the fact that even war cannot break our love for our enemy, because the love of our Savior is in us. Please pray that these Arab neighbors and the thousands of other Arabs in Israel will be reached with the gospel of the Lord Jesus Christ.

0: Thank you for joining us for today's episode of the Friends of Israel Today. Next week, we'll continue our series. Chris, where are we headed?
1: Yeah, so this week we looked at, was Jesus a Zionist? So we looked at just a few biblical texts, just a handful. Next week, we're going to look at, is Jesus a Zionist in the church age? You know, that was the Gospels, but now Jesus is sitting at the right hand of the Father. What does the New Testament say about the land of Israel and the promises that God made through the prophets? So is Jesus a Zionist even today as he's sitting at the right hand of the Father? We'll have to take a look and see.
0: Yeah, that's a great question. We hope you join us next week. Our host and teacher is Chris Katulka. Today's program was produced by Tom Galeone, engineered by Bob Beebe, edited by Jeremy Strong, who also composed and performs our theme music, Mike Kellogg at Apples of Gold, and I'm Steve Conover, executive producer. Our mailing address is FOI Radio, P.O. 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That number is 888-343-6940. 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
2: Probably the most famous penny pincher in all of English literature, Ebenezer Scrooge, from Charles Dickens' novel A Christmas Carol. 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Generosity and justice are linked in God's eyes. The old way, lex talionis, an eye for an eye, a tooth for a tooth, represented a human kind of justice. As we've seen already in his teachings, Jesus raises the bar. Rather than exchanging tit for tat, we are to respond to our adversary with extravagant, unreasonable love or generosity. That means if someone slaps you in anger, you will offer the other cheek instead of responding in kind. This is not a violent attack or habitual abuse. If someone sues you for your shirt, offer your coat as well. If a Roman soldier forces you to carry their gear for 1 mile, you were to go the extra mile, despite them being the hated conquerors. These examples, like Jesus' teaching on forgiveness, are meant to shock us. We're being asked to give up our right to get even. All of this is faith-inspiring generosity. Give to the one who asks you, and do not turn away from the one who wants to borrow from you. Followers of Christ shouldn't worry about keeping score, because we're trusting in God. In His strength, we can overcome evil with good. He will take any revenge that's needed. Why not share the ministry of Today in the Word with a friend? Point them to our website, todayintheword.org.
3: I'm Miriam Neff with New Beginnings. Are you befuddled when you kneel in prayer for your children? I am. Adult children, third generation, their challenges are so huge and so different these days. My friend Margaret gave me the best prayer tip ever. Pray each of the Ten Commandments for them. It's a powerful prayer list. Honor God first. Don't idolize anything or anybody. Honor your father and mother. Don't covet. Be content with your stuff. Don't misuse or abuse my name. Set aside a day to focus on me. Don't kill, commit adultery, steal, or lie. We know these prayers are God's will, and they will protect our children, young, middle age, any age, in relationships, from violating the law, in work, living in community, and eternity. Now that's praying.
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6: I've gotten several questions about my ongoing book project and what impact it might have on the movie ministry. I have no plans to back away from Christian Movie Central, not after more than 16 years. There is alignment between the two because the subject of the book relates to why Christian films have become more powerful in recent years. The new working title of the book is Forgotten Fruit of the Spirit: Battle Passivity, Disrupt People Pleasing, and Reignite Your Faith. 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I welcome any opportunity to speak with your church or organization. 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
7: 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Time now for your Central Illinois weather forecast on WBNH 88.5 FM. The temperature is currently 85, and we have wind at 2 miles per hour coming out of the west and mostly sunshine. The rest of the day, mostly sunshine and 84 with a gentle breeze. Tonight, a wind out of the northeast at 6 miles per hour and clear skies with lows around 65. Tomorrow, sunny with a light breeze and a temperature near 85. Moving into Monday, about the same with a high of 88 and sunny. Tuesday sunny with a temperature around 89.
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0: What's the last concert you've been to? It could be a way to talk to your kids about worship. Hi, I'm Dana Gresh, founder of True Girl. When you go to a concert, you can see all kinds of fans. A fan's eyes are fixed on their celebrity's movements. Fans yell for more after the band leaves the stage. And fans don't hesitate to raise their hands in the air. They clap, cheer, cry, and dance. And true diehard fans lose their voices because they've sung every word to every song at the top of their lungs. This is a great framework for discussing worship with your children. Talk to them about the idea of being shameless in their celebration of God. If we can give all of that excitement and energy to a stranger on a stage, what can we give in praise to our perfect Father? Having fun at a concert is a great feeling. Having fun while you worship Jesus, even better. For more tips on how to raise your kids, go to danagresh.com.
1: We start early in the morning. We go late at night. We're running. I don't know about you, but our house, we don't even have an alarm clock anymore. We got a starter's pistol. Boom.
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1: We come out of the blocks. 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We're going very, very fast. And as a result, it's easy for us to get off course as men from our most important work. But what happens as men is that as we get married and then we have kids and we're going through life and we got responsibilities and we got mortgages and we got all this stuff, we get very, very, very, very busy. And we are told that our careers and our work is the most important thing that we do.
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0: With SRN News, I'm Mary Rose. The U.S. and Iranian leaders traded further threats on Saturday as the interim deal to end the war buckles under repeated crossfire in the Middle East. President Trump threatened further missile attacks against Iran after it did not submit to U.S. demands to declare the Strait of Hormuz open. Negotiations continue, but the president warns of military action if talks fail. Global oil demand is set to decline this year for the first time since 2020.
1: The International Energy Agency expects a drop of about 1 million barrels per day in 2026. This decline is due to higher oil prices and supply disruptions caused by the U.S.-Iran conflict. In May, global demand fell to 97.9 million barrels per day. China reduced its oil purchases, cutting consumption by almost 6 million barrels per day. Meanwhile, U.S. gasoline use increased despite high prices. A fragile ceasefire allowed some oil to exit the Strait of Hormuz, stabilizing prices. John Scott reporting.
0: A federal appeals court has struck down a Texas law that granted in-state college tuition rates to illegal aliens. Correspondent Ken Lorman reports.
2: The Fifth Circuit Court of Appeals has ruled Texas's 2001 DREAM Act unconstitutional, finding it conflicts with federal law. The act allowed certain illegal alien students to pay in-state tuition rates at Texas public colleges and universities. The court said the benefit was not equally available to out-of-state American citizens. The ruling is expected to force schools to reclassify affected students as out-of-state and could trigger similar legal challenges in other states. Ken Lorman reporting.
0: Graham Plantner has submitted his paperwork to formally withdraw from Maine's Senate race. This is SRN News.
3: 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Time now for your Central Illinois weather forecast on WBNH 88.5 FM. The temperature is currently 85, and we have wind at 2 miles per hour coming out of the west and mostly sunshine. The rest of the day, mostly sunshine and 84 with a gentle breeze. Tonight, a wind out of the northeast at 6 miles per hour and clear skies with lows around 65. Tomorrow, sunny with a light breeze and a temperature near 85. Moving into Monday, about the same with a high of 88 and sunny. Tuesday, sunny with a temperature around 89.
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Peter Burton on your Saturday asking us the question, where would I be? Has someone asked you that and helped us think back to those days before Christ? Here's Red Rocks Worship.

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1: As a broadcaster, my, you know, economy, my resources, it's in words. I'm your friend Donna Leland. So the Lord has really helped me to understand the power of words. Proverbs 18:20 says, "The tongue holds the power of life and death, and those who love it will eat its fruit." You know, words are powerful, my friend. It was Greg Laurie who says, "God does not give us vocal cords, a tongue, and lips to tear down and destroy others. Rather, he gave them to us so we can build up others, speak the truth, and worship him." He says the highest use of our words is to offer them in praise and honor to God. That certainly is a high use of these instruments that God has given us. But yet, sure, sometimes we do have to speak the truth, but in love. We have to say some hard things sometimes, but it needs to come from a heart that cares about the other person and hoping that our words will move them closer to the Lord.
2: Though Elijah came to Sidon and God provided for the widow of Zarephath and her son, their problems were not yet over. The widow's young son suddenly got sick and died. The poor woman blamed herself. She asked Elijah if he came to them just so that she might be made aware of her sin and watch her son die in response to her sinfulness. He responded by carrying the young lad to his room and praying over him. Three times he pleaded to the Lord, begging for God to bring the young boy back to life. He cried out, "Oh Lord my God, have you brought calamity even upon the widow with whom I sojourn by killing her son?" God heard his cries and healed the boy. Elijah carried the boy downstairs and presented him to his mother. When the widow saw that her son was raised from the dead, she proclaimed, "Now I know that you are a man of God and that the word of the Lord in your mouth is truth." The widow of Zarephath had heard of God and knew him as the Israelites' God. When God used Elijah to provide for her earthly needs, she recognized that Elijah's God took care of her. But when God delivered her son from the dead, she understood he wasn't just a God for the Israelites. He was her God too. Had the widow of Zarephath's son never died, she would have never fully appreciated Elijah's God. But through her son's death and resurrection, Elijah's God became her God. I'm Sharon Wilharm, host of All God's Women and author of The Amazing Crab Alley Revival, a Southern historical story about church ladies. Learn more at allgodswomen.com.
3: We're lifting high the name of Jesus through this ministry of word and song. 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

Love that story of Jericho, Rahab, the harlot, ending up saving her, her family, and then her DNA actually gets inserted into the lineage of Jesus. Did you know that? She was Boaz's mother. Here's John Reddick.

He bears our burdens and died for our sins for God's glory. And for that, we sing these songs. This is Praise and Worship

0: kind of interesting to think what kind of changes are within 100 years, especially when it comes to radio. I mean, when I got into radio, it was pre-digital. We were editing tape with a razor blade, and then we would put this special tape on it to keep it together. I mean, it's dinosaur radio. And so I've been able to watch where everything just starts to click with a mouse, and I'm so blessed to be able to be a part of this season of radio. And we're also grateful for all the pioneers that came before us when it wasn't even possible to tape anything. Everything had to be live. And that's what the Moody Bible Institute really pioneered back in 1926. And so we say, happy birthday, Moody Radio. And we are so grateful that you have stood the test of time and set the high standard for radio today.
1: A family with a strong sense of heritage is ahead of the game, I think. Hi, I'm Chuck Swindoll. The Taft family must have done a good job of helping its members know who they were. It's certainly well illustrated by Martha Taft. When only a little girl in elementary school, she was asked to introduce herself. She said, without hesitation, "My name is Martha Bowers Taft. My great-grandfather was President of the United States, and my grandfather was a United States Senator. My daddy is Ambassador to Ireland, and I am a Brownie." Heritage. Martha got it.
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3: After studying God's Word, I've had a sobering thought. We know that God is offended by people who don't even pretend to be godly, such as adulterers, fornicators, abortionists, pornographers. But it seems that God's even more offended by unbroken religious people, those whose spiritual looking outside covers a proud, unteachable spirit. Jesus had strong words for such people. "Woe to you, hypocrites! For you are like whitewashed tombs, which indeed appear beautiful outwardly, but inside are full of dead men's bones and all uncleanness." I think proud, hypocritical Christians have done more damage to the church than any unbeliever. By looking down on others as less spiritual, we're missing the heart of the gospel and the grace of Christ. So, whether you're a thief and adulterer or a whitewashed tomb, remember, the grace of God is available to those who lay down their pride and come to Him with a repentant heart. With Seeking Him, I'm Nancy DeMoss, Wagamuth.
4: No matter where you find yourself right now in life, it's always a good idea to lift up your cries of hope and your prayers of thanksgiving to God. And you can do that right here, right now, with the music of praise and worship.

Zach Williams, Wait For Me. How's your Saturday going? Yeah, is it hot where you are? I know. You just walk outside sometimes in different areas. Well, that's because the corn is sweating. Have you heard about this? It is putting like 2,000 to 4,000, gallons, I guess, of perspiration into the atmosphere. And in some areas, Indiana, it's actually more humid than the Amazon. But thankfully, we don't have those big critters to deal with. I'll take the humidity over giant snakes. Here's Big Daddy Weave, Redeemed.

0: SRN News, I'm Mary Rose. President Trump with a warning.
1: President Trump taking to his Truth Social page with a clear message for Iran, where leaders have threatened to kill him. The president writing, 1,000 missiles are locked and loaded and aimed at the Islamic Republic of Iran, with thousands more to immediately follow should the Iranian government act on its threat, pronounced in many corners of the globe, to assassinate or attempt to assassinate the sitting president of the United States of America. In this case, me. Orders have already been given, and the U.S. military is ready, willing, and able for a one-year period of time, subject to extension, to completely decimate and destroy all areas of Iran.
0: Correspondent Laura Winters. A close call for a man who was partially sucked out of an airplane window shortly after takeoff on a Ryanair flight from Greece to Germany.
2: Passengers told Greek media many people had fallen asleep or closed their eyes when they heard a loud bang like a tire bursting. Oxygen masks dropped and the plane began to lose altitude. One passenger said people were panicking and screaming, and one passenger was partially sucked out of the window. People seated nearby pulled him back in. A local hospital says the passenger was treated for neck and shoulder injuries and friction burns. About 6 minutes after departure, flight records show the aircraft climbed past 15,000 feet, then immediately descended to about 6,000 feet to burn fuel for 30 minutes before returning to Greece. I'm Ed Donahue.
0: A widespread and dangerous heat wave is building across the U.S., with triple-digit highs expected in the Southwest and Great Plains this weekend. The heat will spread eastward under a dome of high pressure that meteorologists say could trap oppressive temperatures for a week or more in as much as two-thirds of the continental U.S. This is SRN News.
3: Good evening. Let's take a look at our Central Illinois weather forecast on WBNH Good News Radio. It is currently partly sunny and hot at 85 with a very light wind. Clear tonight with a wind out of the northeast around 6 miles per hour and the low of 65. Tomorrow morning, look for a light breeze out of the northeast and sunshine with a temperature near 80. The afternoon and evening, a high around 85 and sunshine with a wind 5 to 10 miles per hour out of the east-northeast. Monday, very warm with a high of 88 and sunshine.
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0: 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Thanks so much for joining us today for the Gospel Fest Hour. Today we've got a program including songs from the Mark Trammell Quartet, Legacy 5, Greater Vision, the Collingsworth Family, and more. Starting us off, though, are Bill and Gloria Gaither and their homecoming friends, I'm Feeling Mighty Fine.